0: This is Alex Hogan. After more than a month away, the passengers of a cruise ship where a series of deadly hantavirus cases broke out are headed home. Fox's CB Cotton with the latest.
1: Global health leaders say some of the ship's passengers have already landed back in their home countries of Spain and France. We know a repatriation flight from the U.S. State Department is expected to arrive. So new video shows some of the first passengers stepping off the ship, all covered head to toe in protective gear. Small boats ferried the evacuees from the vessel to the shore, where Spanish authorities say an intense containment operation is in place to keep these passengers separated from the public. Around 150 people were still on board when the ship anchored this morning in Spain's Canary Islands. Spanish health officials said none were showing signs of the hantavirus, which are described as flu-like symptoms.
0: Health officials say the outbreak will not lead to another pandemic like the coronavirus. New York officials say the man accused of killing an elderly man by shoving him down a stairway at a subway station was released from a psychiatric evaluation just hours before the attack. Rommel Burke is charged with second-degree murder after surveillance video showed him shoving a 76-year-old man. Police sources say Burke had been arrested four times since February. Mayor Mamdani has called for an investigation into the hospital's handling of Burke's psychiatric evaluation. 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
0: The remains of a U.S. Army soldier who went missing during military exercises in Morocco a week ago have been recovered. He's identified as First Lieutenant Kendrick Lamont Key Jr., an Air Defense Artillery officer. A defense official says the search continues for the second missing soldier. A person was killed as a Frontier Airlines flight took off Friday night. That person had hopped the fence at Denver International Airport and was fatally struck on the runway. Fox Business' Max Gordon with the details.
3: Frontier Flight 4345 was taking off from Denver, bound for Los Angeles. Here's what one passenger says he saw and heard.
4: A loud boom first, and then the explosion happened, and then saw the flames come out, came right into the window, and just black smoke emanating and permeating throughout the whole cabin.
3: After the pilots brought the plane to a stop, all 224 passengers and 7 crew members were evacuated. 12 people on the plane reported minor injuries, and 5 were transported to local hospitals. Airport officials say they checked the fence line after the incident, finding it intact, and they'll be conducting a perimeter security analysis in the coming days to see if any changes need to be made.
0: Officials say the person got over the fence and onto the runway in about 2 minutes. Gas prices continue to rise across the country, an increase of 41 cents over the last 2 weeks to a new national average of $4.55 a gallon for regular. Industry analyst Trilby Lundberg says the conflict in the Middle East isn't the only reason for rising prices.
5: It is extremely tight in the U.S. for supply, while demand is rising seasonally, as it always does. It won't be as robust as usual because people can't buy as much because of the high prices, but it will rise. It always rises in spring and summer.
0: Lundberg says this week's price is $1.53 higher than the pre-war price. I'm Kathleen Maloney. This is Fox News.
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8: Here's your AccuWeather forecast. Tonight, cloudy skies, lows near 40, partly sunny, windy and warm tomorrow. Gusty winds, low humidity, giving us a bit of an elevated fire threat. The high tomorrow, 81. Breezy tomorrow evening, otherwise clear to partly cloudy, low 47. And then Tuesday, sunny, windy and warm. Again, a bit of an elevated fire threat on Tuesday with a high 77. Get your weather news when you want it from AccuWeather.com with your AccuWeather forecast. I'm Steve Williams.
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5: So much to talk about, as always. The confusing back and forth conflict with Iran. Where is it? 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How are the negotiations going? 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
6: Has this war made the U.S. stronger strategically or the opposite?
7: I think it's pretty much made the U.S. Weaker. Ultimately, I don't think this has been exactly what the United States bargained for.
8: And there you go. There's CBS Evening News coverage of the war in Iran. You ask one guy, did the war make the U.S. stronger or weaker? He goes with weaker. And in other news, what the hell? I actually uttered an oath out loud when I saw that in the news last night. I like Elliot Ackerman. That was the analyst there. His book about war. One of the best things I've ever read in my life about war. Highly recommend it to anyone. You could listen to it. He reads the book if you do the audio book, but it's so good. But anyway, asking one guy who says this has been, it's been bad for the United States, well, that's the final word, is nuts. If you've been paying attention to the war at all, there are all kinds of different opinions by lots of people giving their straight analysis of it's been a success, it's been a failure, it's been this, it's that, you know, mixture of... That's just, why? Why do we need to do this? Why treat us like we're idiots? Because we are idiots? Is that why?
5: That's the one right there. Yeah.
8: That was the CBS Evening News. God, that and bothered me.
5: Quote-unquote journalists, talking heads, they're so incurious, as I'm frequently saying. I mean, it was obvious that he was noodling through the answer and gave an answer. It's made us weaker. How do you not follow up with, in what way... You obviously were struggling to answer that definitively. Tell me about your thinking. No, of course not. No, you just, good thing or bad thing. Good thing or bad thing.
8: And actually, just we're going to play that to tease it. We'll talk about the war in Iran later, not here. But every one of these discussions, whether it's made us weaker, stronger, price of gas, whatever it is around with the war with Iran, needs to be filtered through the, is it worth it to stop them from having a nuclear weapon filter?
5: And a heap and helping of, we're in the middle of it, so hard to say.
8: Yeah, and it's not over yet. Right. But anyway, more on that later. So the Epstein note is out. Here's what it said. If they find my body, Hillary did it, signed Epstein's mom, which is a joke.
5: A lot of ways to interpret that. It's a puzzle.
8: You can only get the Epstein's mom joke if you're at least 60 years old. From Welcome Back, Kotter, back in the day. Anyway, here's the actual report on Epstein's suicide note, whether it's real or not.
9: This is the purported suicide note that his former cellmate claims Jeffrey Epstein left behind the first time he tried to kill himself in jail. A federal judge ordered it unsealed tonight, giving the public and investigators their first look at it. They investigated me for months, found nothing, the note said. It is a treat to be able to choose one's time to say goodbye. What you want me to do? No fun. Not worth it.
5: Wow. All right. You know, it's funny. I had the same gripe. The Wall Street Journal has an article about this thing. It is 3, 6, 7 lines long, partial lines long, and they all edit it and summarize it for you. It's 7 lines long. Just say what it says. Here's what it says. They investigated me for months. Found nothing. So 15-year-old charge is unreadable. It is a treat to be able to decide, choose when time to say goodbye. What you want me to do? Bust out crying? No fun. Not worth it.
8: That's my new slogan. No fun. Not worth it.
5: I'm going to bellow that as I leave many a gathering. Meetings, court hearings, you name it.
8: Oh, and you just leave it. You're not arguing toward hanging yourself with your pants. You're a different argument.
5: I'm going to stand up and say, no fun, not worth it, and walk out.
8: Aaron Katursky of ABC News goes on to say that it hasn't been verified if it's real or not, at least yet. And the question looms of, if this existed all these years, how did it just come out now? Which seems a little...
9: odd.
5: Well, as a sealed part of a case involving one of his cellmates.
8: But still, somebody had to know that it existed. The cellmate knew it existed, obviously. And various lawyers, judges, whoever. All this time with everything going on with Epstein, there was a suicide note out there and it was kept secret. I just, I find that hard to believe.
5: This con, it was one of his possessions. I don't know the law around this. It's possible it would be highly illegal to release it as it's evidence in a case. This guy was, I would guess, trying to use it as leverage to get a reduced sentence or whatever.
8: You going to tell me nobody would make an illegal leak around the Epstein case at this point?
5: Absolutely not. That's unethical, Jack.
8: Really a throwback your head hilarious statement right there.
5: Yeah, I grant you that. Yeah, especially if TMZ is paying, you know, seven figures for it or whatever.
8: Everything around the Epstein case has been probably shouldn't have been leaked from day one.
5: Yeah, true enough.
8: And it's his first suicide attempt, which I had forgotten existed, which to me makes it all the more likely that he killed himself, which I've always believed anyway. The fact that he tried to kill himself once before and nobody's doubting that that was real, or I've never heard anybody doubt that his first suicide attempt was for real. If you try to kill yourself once and fail, and then you end up killing yourself and everybody jumps to the conclusion of he couldn't have killed himself, seems kind of weird to me.
5: Of course. Sure. Michael, no the fun. Part you need to use is... what you want me to do, bust out crying? You need to yell that at Jack now and again. No fun, not worth it.
2: I'll keep that in mind.
5: Excellent.
8: No fun, not worth it.
5: Yeah.
8: Is that the kind of note you would write right before you hang yourself in your cell?
5: I like the, it's a treat to be able to choose one's time to say goodbye.
8: That sounds real.
5: Sure.
8: But No, of course, he's a sociopath, at least.
5: Incredibly self-indulgent to the point of victimizing many other people.
8: Because I was about to say, you got nothing for kids, wife, friends, posterity, nothing. But he's a sociopath who lived purely for his own pleasure. And the pleasure had come to an end. So,
5: well, he had neither wife nor kids. So that would be odd to shout out to them.
8: He has no kids?
5: I don't think so.
8: Never married?
5: Yeah, Ghislaine Maxwell.
8: I don't know if you'd think I'd know this, but I don't know it. I've never heard reference to a wife or kids.
5: No, me neither. No. I don't think he's the Marion type.
8: Either way, I suppose if you're a sociopath who's lived only for pleasure, there's not much to say when you've reached the end of the road. I guess the pleasure's over. Oot.
5: Who else are you going to name check? Jack, his beloved Uncle Jim and the Easter Bunny? What are you? You're in fantasy land here. Outrageous. I'm just mad because he was right about somebody would have leaked it. The cellmate, Nicholas Tartaglione, Nicky Tarts, guarantees called Nicky Tarts on the street, briefly shared the Manhattan cell with Epstein. He said he found the letter and gave it to his lawyers. The former police officer was later convicted of multiple murder counts and sentenced to life in prison. So he's a real treat.
8: Wow.
5: Yikes.
8: Yeah. Before we take a break and move on to other stuff, well, first this and then my favorite clip of the day. First this and then my favorite clip of the day.
5: Excellent. 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
8: So we've got to talk about the war in Iran at some point, where we are on that. There was a mayoral debate for Los Angeles. I really get the sense that in terms of news coverage, I think in California and nationally, there seems to be more attention on the mayoral race in L.A. than the governor's race, for whatever reason.
5: There's a lot there, I think.
8: I don't know if it's the
4: personalities or the storyline with the fires or whatever.
5: Oh, yeah, that's it. You've got A, entertainment, because you got some big personalities, including this Spencer Pratt. Is that his name?
4: Yeah.
5: I'm not young enough to have watched his reality show. But so you got him. You got Karen Bass, who's a big name. You have the wildfire, which is a compelling narrative. And you've got a city that may be the target of more fascination around the world than anywhere else. Mm. Los Angeles, where dreams and movies are born.
4: So we've got some of the debate stuff a little bit later this hour, and we want to talk about the rise of anti-Semitism. But this is my favorite clip of the day. This is we opened the show with the opening clip from the show there, Michael. This is about the people getting sick and dying on the ship, the cruise ship and all that sort of stuff. They think they've nailed down where the hantavirus came from.
2: The point of infection may have been Argentina, where investigators say the leading theory is that a couple caught the disease before boarding of exposed to rodents during a bird watching tour that included a stop at a landfill.
5: Wow. Honey, did you sign us up for this tour?
4: Let's stop here in Argentina and go check out the... See, I've got every book, every bird in my book, I've checked the mark, including some very rare birds, but I haven't seen the Argentinian trash S bird yet, so nice. Let's go over to this landfill and watch it peck around in the garbage. Sure, a lot of rat feces around here. Anyway, we'll overlook...
5: I wouldn't worry about it.
4: I wouldn't worry about it either. Holy crap!
5: Yeah, I'm telling you, that's not a pleasant outing.
4: I always thought part of the whole bird watching appeal would be some of the locales you would go to observe the birds, not a landfill.
5: Right. Honey, look, it's the Argentinian refuse hawk. Beautiful plumage. Or maybe they were rat watching and they followed the rats to a bird sanctuary and were disappointed at all the birds flying around.
4: Rat watching, that's what I should do. We're going to New York this summer. We're going to see
5: dread disease.
4: We're going to try to see the North American subway rat.
5: Ugh. And it's one of them habitat. Pizza rats they got there in New York.
4: You. we got more on the way that we mentioned. Stay here.
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11: End of the first quarter in the NBA playoff game at Minnesota tonight. Timberwolves lead the Spurs 34-30, trying to tie up this second-round playoff series two games apiece. Currently, it's crate shooting for the visitors. Spurs at 59% from the floor. The Knicks could not miss from three-point range. For long stretches at Philadelphia today, the Knicks completed a four-game sweep of the series, winning at Philly 144-114. New York, as a team, on three pointers went 25-44. Monday night, Oklahoma City up 3-0 plays at the Lakers again. Detroit up 2-1 will be at Cleveland. The Cavs are 5-0 at home this postseason. The Wizards won today's NBA draft lottery. WNBA wins for Seattle and New York. NASCAR victory for Shane Van Gisbergen at Watkins Glen. Baseball Padres in 10 beat the Cardinals 3-2.
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8: But you know what will not change is America and how wonderful we are. As
5: wow,
8: laid out,
5: that was a good transition. Wow.
8: Jeez.
22: Oh, it's beautiful.
8: As laid out by Marco Rubio yesterday, and I thought, why can't other politicians sound this great when they're talking up the United States? Here's Marco Rubio yesterday.
23: My hope for America?
24: And how do you personally deal with that?
23: Yeah, look, I mean, my hope for America is what it's always been. I think it's the hope I hope we all share. We want it to continue to be the place where anyone from anywhere can achieve anything. Where you're not limited by the circumstances of your birth, by the color of your skin, by your ethnicity, but frankly, it's a place where you are able to overcome challenges and achieve your full potential. I think that should be the goal of every country in the world, frankly. But I think in the U.S., we're not perfect. Our history is not one of perfection, but it's still better than anybody else's history. And ours is a story of perpetual improvement. Each generation has left the next generation of Americans freer, more prosperous, safer, and that is our goal as well. But it is a unique and exceptional country, and as we come upon this 250-year anniversary, I think we have a lot to learn and be proud of in our history. It is one of perpetual and continuous improvement, where each generation has done its part to bring us closer to fulfilling the vision that the founders of this country had upon its founding. So,
8: that is so good. And I wish every politician could spew that out that way. Particularly, I like, this is the thing I need to have at the ready all the time when you run into the haters. Our record is better than everybody else's. Mm-hmm. Everybody. Show me the country that has a better record than us. You want to go with France or England? What country are you using as an example of being so fantastic throughout world history that it's better than the United States?
5: Yeah. Yeah, you can maybe get the impressionable college kids with that argument. That might make sense to them as they learn more. You know, the activists know that, but you can't admit that if you're going to overthrow a system. So they've got to continue to make the completely spurious, ridiculous claim that this is the most racist country on earth.
4: Yeah, you're never going to get the Marxists probably, but I think there's too much of the bulk of the like regular people that buy into that crap just because there aren't enough people making the case as good as Marco just did.
5: Right. Yeah.
4: That Reagan used to all the time, for instance.
5: Yeah, I'm a huge fan of Marco, have been for a very long time. That was beautiful. That was great. It was perfectly said. And of course, because he did well at the briefing, it sparked 2028 chatter. Fundraisers what do you call them? Political consultants have said he could have vaulted past J.D. Vance. Blah, blah, blah. It's like, guys, it's May of 2026. We're involved in a war. Our debt just passed the GDP. And it's so ironic, given our freedom-loving quote of the day from Karl Popper talking about how everybody's constantly putting their hope in the next person will be wonderful and lead us out of the wilderness. Washington is so obsessed with who's in, who's out, who's on top, who's looking like they could be on top, who's going to win, who's going to seize the reins of power, in a way that it's sad that politics has become the true American pastime.
4: Yeah.
5: Because that's not what we should be paying attention to. We should be paying attention to how are we being governed right now, specifically in your town, then your county, then your state, and if it ever comes up, the federal government. It's so bass-ackwards.
4: If I may indulge 2028 talk briefly, I wonder if the thing you need to be to get the Republican nomination, as even the numbers among Republicans and MAGA people have slid on Trump. I wonder if by the time we get to nominating time, if it'll be better to be seen as an extension of Trump like J.D. Vance or a break from Trump, which I think Marco Rubio. I don't think Marco Rubio is tainted by Trump. J.D. Vance is going to try to run, I think, as like an extension of Trump, keeping the Trump thing going. I don't think Marco Rubio is going to be that. Well, I'm talking about for the primary voter. I think the Republicans might be ready. Even Republican primary voters might be ready for a new page, and Marco's the guy.
5: By the time we get there, yeah, we're not there yet, but it's possible. I think both of those guys are smart enough to perceive what are the what parts of Trump's legacy are still attractive to masses of voters and what aren't, and thread that needle. Who can do it more skillfully?
4: I'm a Rubio guy. I'll buy a hat today. I don't know what the hell J.D. Vance is.
5: Neither does he. I mean, he might have core beliefs, and he just puts them aside to hang on to proximity to power because that's the only way you win in D.C. You know, the gray area of cynicism versus practicality, everybody draws their line differently.
4: Trump did threaten, though, and I've said this several times in the last several weeks. Dude, you can't keep, I mean, it's like the parent analogy we always use. You can't keep threatening the sanction and not follow through. Pretty soon your kid is just going to walk all over you.
5: Yeah.
4: One more time and I'm taking your phone. Yeah, I've still got my phone. You've been saying that for a month, so I think I will go ahead and ignore you as I walk to my room.
5: Yeah, no kidding. Oh, boy.
4: I could be wrong. I've said it, been wrong several times in the last several weeks. He's holding off. I don't think he wants to, like, restart the war at the level that he's talking about, but I think he's going to.
5: He's going to, like, four or five times. And
4: throwing out a little check yourself before you wreck yourself.
5: You know, we got a second. You got to do a 44 for me, Michael.
23: So, look, the time's come for Iran to make a sensible choice. And it's not easy for them to do that, obviously, because they have a fracture in their own leadership system. And apart from that, I mean, the top people in that government are, to say the least, they're insane in the brain. And so we need to address
5: which
23: that.
5: Which I believe that's enough as a reference to the Cypress Hill hit of a similar title back in, what, the 90s? Insane in the membrane, insane in the brain.
4: Is that just the way he thinks and talks, or does he feel like that is going to get him votes or something?
5: Oh, no, I think that's just the references. If he's looking, if I'm for his looking age. For a phrase in my head, yeah, I'll probably have some sort of classic rock lyric come to the fore now and again. He's younger, a little bit younger. He's a hip hop guy.
4: And he might want to make a clear break, generational break from Trump would have to make Patty Page references if he's going to use lyrics. I mean.
5: Good pull there.
0: Armstrong and Getty.
6: K-Fire. Muslim voters are reshaping UK politics, creating new challenges
2: for the Starmer government.
6: Oh, they'll work together for a while, of course, but in the end, there's only going to be one holding power up. And guess who it's not going to be? They're moving on up.
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32: Fox News, I'm Carmen Roberts. Peace hits another stumbling block. President Trump slamming Iran's counteroffer to the U.S. peace plan. He posted online this afternoon, it is totally unacceptable.
33: Tehran wants to tackle other issues like ending the U.S. naval blockade, lifting sanctions, and Iran's nuclear program at a later date.
32: Fox Business's Ashley Webster in Tel Aviv. Many of the passengers who had been on the Hanta-affected cruise ship are finally off the ship and on jet planes.
1: 17 Americans and one British national are now on a State Department charter flight headed back for the United States. According to health officials, they're on the ground in the Canary Islands, where the Hanta-virus-stricken cruise ship MV Hondius is currently docked.
32: Fox's CB Cotton reporting. 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
3: Here's your AccuWeather forecast. Tonight, cloudy skies, lows near 40, partly sunny, windy and warm tomorrow. Gusty winds, low humidity, giving us a bit of an elevated fire threat. The high tomorrow, 81. Breezy tomorrow evening, otherwise clear to partly cloudy, low 47. And then Tuesday, sunny, windy and warm. Again, a bit of an elevated fire threat on Tuesday with a high 77. Get your weather news when you want it from AccuWeather.com. With your AccuWeather forecast, I'm Steve Williams.
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4: Thanks for tuning in to the best weekend talk show in America. We're Armstrong and Getty.
5: So much to talk about, as always. The confusing back and forth conflict with Iran. Where is it? Who's in charge? How are the negotiations going? Plus, all the news around the country and around the world without the left-wing media spin. That's what we try our very best to bring you every week.
4: Yeah, we do 20 hours of this every week. If you want more, find our podcast, Armstrong and Getty On Demand. I hope you enjoy the best weekend talk show in America.
16: Coors Light announced the launch of their first non-alcoholic beer, Coors 0.0%. And I love their new slogan.
17: Coors 0.0. Get custody back.
5: Oh, boy.
4: Yeah. That's pretty funny.
5: Oh, boy.
4: And dark. Quick update on Project Freedom before we move on. That's what Trump announced yesterday, and that was the whole we're going to get ships going through the strait again. He didn't announce we're opening the strait. He announced ships will go through the strait without a lot of details as to how they would. And
5: I think everybody is making the same dog that heard something weird face that I am. Wait, what?
4: And we have guided missile destroyers in the area. We have 100 land and sea-based aircraft. We have 15,000 service members that are going to be part of Project Freedom without a specific commitment to what we're going to do. Then CENTCOM announced before we came on the air today that two U.S.-flagged merchant vessels that had been trapped there since February, since the war began, got through. Okay, well, that seemed like a good sign. Well, in just the last 45 minutes, the IRGC has declared the Strait of Hormuz closed. And after that, according to the South Korean news agency Yonhap, which I subscribe to, you should too.
5: They're too liberal for me.
4: South Korean government officials are checking into reports that a South Korean vessel, South Korean flag vessel, has been struck in the Strait of Hormuz. So the IRGC said, it ain't open, it's closed, and then apparently fired on a ship. So we'll keep you updated on how that whole thing's going, and in hour three, we'll talk to Mike Lyons and try to get a handle on what's happening.
5: That's
16: interesting.
5: If I'm the IRGC, I might not fire on an American flag vessel, because that'll bring hell raining down. But I might see how America reacts to us hitting one of their allies, a pretty good ally. Wonder how the allies are going to hang together now, I would be wondering.
4: Right. Yeah, this could be a spicy day.
5: Yeah, they are, because these people are evil, but they are smart. They read the headlines about Keir Starmer and the Germans criticizing Trump and saying he has no plan, and Merz saying America's been humiliated at the bargaining table and the rest of it, which is a bizarre take. But yeah, the IRGC is testing that.
4: So every year around 4th of July, I decide to read a Founding Fathers sort of book. One of the classics or new one or whatever. This year I'm starting early. I'm going to read nothing but founding stuff leading up to 4th of July and our 250th birthday and all that sort of stuff. And a lot of my favorite podcasts had been mentioning this new book about John Adams called Making the Presidency by Lindsay Chervinsky. And enough of my favorites mentioned it. I thought, okay, I'll give it a look. And so I'm a couple chapters into it. And, man, there's all kinds of new stuff in there that if I'd heard it before, I didn't remember it. If you're a history buff, you read the John Adams, David McCullough book 25 years ago when that came out, which moved John Adams from a, you know, kind of an also-ran in the Founding Fathers Derby. My whole life growing up, it was always Washington, Jefferson, maybe you get some Alexander Hamilton. Adams was always just, he was a one-term president kind of. He is right up there in terms of couldn't have had the country without him.
5: Oh, yeah.
4: And glad he got rescued from history by David McCullough. And then this book will continue it. And a lot of what I'm learning from this book is the reason he was a one-term president wasn't because he was a failed president. It was because he stood up to the extreme of his own party. Like, no. Just because we're in office, we're not going to go that far. And that's what got him booted out, as we often know in modern politics. Standing up to your own party in certain times will doom you.
5: Wow, so he got primaried, huh?
4: He basically got primaried by history. And, you know, whether you're Paul Ryan, was that who was the Speaker of House there beginning of Trump's term or whatever? And, you know, if you're one of those people that are actually have the country's best interests at heart, sometimes it doesn't work out for you, depending on the times we live in. But here's the stuff that I thought was interesting. And this is the overall topic of whenever we talk about things are more partisan than they've ever been and we're falling apart and all that sort of stuff. And then some smart person like our friend Tim Sandifer or whoever steps in and says, nope, we've been partisan many, many times before. Civil War, very partisan. But other times in our history. And I knew that about the founding, that, you know, we got into parties very quickly. I didn't realize it was this quickly. So George Washington writes his farewell address in year 3 of his first term because he's leaving. I am done. This is it. Good luck to the country. I hope you all do well. But he is done. And everybody's like, what? You can't leave yet. You got to stay. No, I am done.
5: Dudes, I miss my farm. I'm tired of this.
4: Right. And, you know, running a war and then being in government, which he didn't want to do at all. He didn't want to be in charge of the Continental Congress, all that sort of stuff. And he wanted out. And so he writes his farewell address with the help of Madison, basically writes it for him. And that first cabinet that he had that you learn about in school that is just full of all the people that are on our money and, you know, that are on mountains and stuff like that. They all. So he's convinced by a number of people in his cabinet and others to stay that, look, you got to stay for one more term. We ain't going to make it. We got to figure some things out first. He reluctantly decides to stay. Again, Madison basically writes his first farewell address. By the time he gets to the second farewell address, when he actually leaves and they're still begging him to stay, he and Madison aren't on speaking terms. That's how quickly it fell apart. He and freaking father of the Constitution, James Madison, would not even speak to each other in that second term. That's how bad things got so fast.
5: What was the problem? Did a chick come between them?
4: A chick. That's right. Dolly Madison. Not the snack treat, but the hottie. No,
5: she was a snack.
4: You know, just the factions that happen in all government, how much power the presidency should have and versus all the things that we still argue about to this day. But, man, I didn't realize it turned so quickly in the first term. And all the heroes of the first term, your Alexander Hamiltons and your Thomas Jefferson as Secretary of State, they left after the first term. And you had a bunch of people that aren't remembered by history in the second term. And things got ugly so fast. And I don't know what the lesson is that you take from this. So then when he gives his farewell address, he decides to use the first farewell address that Madison wrote just because he knew he was going to be attacked so harshly by Madison and Jefferson and others in his farewell address. He used the one that Madison wrote so that he could come out and say, hey, you know where those words came from? Freaking James Madison, all right? So back off.
5: Wow.
4: I mean, it sounds very now-ish.
5: Wow, yeah.
4: That he had to do that. The freaking father of our country, George Washington. you know, the indispensable man, the one guy everybody could agree on, had to play those kind of games 7 years in to avoid being attacked brutally in the press by
5: human
4: the people
5: beings.
4: But that no longer agreed with him. So what is the lesson from that? That's just the nature of democracy. Maybe it's why democracies don't work.

0: and to craft the declaration. And the thing I love so much about the book is, and I was reading it the other night, I got so fired up. If I'd had a musket, I'd have picked it up and gone to look for an Englishman.
1: Wow.
0: The idiotic idea. Oh my God. We're almost out of time. That some like modern progressive historians are like, they just broke away from England to ensure their own wealth and to consolidate control or continue slavery is so freaking idiotic. It's unbelievable. The way the Parliament, especially everybody talks about King George, but the way the Parliament was constantly abusing us. And I know I was a couple of hundred years from appearing, but I mean, just jerking us around, utterly disregarding any, not only like, you know, taxation without representation and the base and the natural rights of man, but like even being nice, just constantly changing this and extracting that and saying, shut up. You don't have a legislature anymore. We're unconvening your legislature, and us saying that's not a thing. And them saying, we'll shoot you in the face if you make a, if you make any noise about it. Utterly horribly abusive relationship. And then Tim gets into the particulars of the Declaration of Independence, which if you don't have perspective, you're like, he's sent forth swarms of officers to eat our substance? What is he talking about? Oh, it's so good and so interesting. It explains why there was a revolution. And you'd have grabbed your musket too, those bastards.
2: So I'd be interested in hearing from you. If Washington and Madison were not on speaking terms before his second term ended, why would we expect any difference from Trump and Chuck Schumer? You know, in this world, it's like they can't even go out to eat together. Washington and Madison couldn't go out to eat together.
0: Correct me if I'm wrong. I think the two of them were both sincere, though, about their differences.
2: Ah, that's a decent point
0: right
2: there.
0: They weren't gaslighting, clickbaiting, fundraising, onlining liars.
2: Interesting. Text line 415-295-KFTC.
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6: Spurs star Victor Wembanyama has been kicked out of their playoff game in the first half at Minnesota tonight. Right now, 3 minutes to go till halftime. Timberwolves lead the Spurs 52-48, 14 points in 14 minutes on the court for Anthony Edwards so far. Minnesota trying to even this second-round series, two games apiece. The violation, a flagrant two on Wembanyama, the elbow that he threw. Earlier, the Knicks completed a four-game sweep, dominating at Philadelphia 144-114. New York is a team on three-pointers, 25-44. The Wizards won the NBA's draft lottery. WNBA wins for New York and Seattle. In the NHL playoffs right now at Montreal, it's Canadians 3-1 over Buffalo in the second period. Later, Vegas is at Anaheim. NASCAR victory for Shane Van Gisbergen at Watkins Glen. And tonight, it's Royals 3-3 with the Tigers in the fifth.
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10: 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Cartoons on SNL, Conan stuff, Triumph the Insult comic dogs, some movies. 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
9: 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That man was Jeffrey Epstein, and he had set up a system designed to bring him underage girls. Local police and the federal government would investigate and, by their count, find dozens of victims. Epstein would become one of the world's most infamous predators, a man who could have faced decades in prison but served just 13 months in his own wing of a county jail.
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13: New York, Palm Beach, New Mexico, Paris, Virgin Islands, and each one of those residences is an alleged crime scene.
9: 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Truth and Lies, Jeffrey Epstein.
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17: You should ask for a little more, I promise you. There's never a team member on that line that's going to say no to you. We will continue to put heaping spoonfuls of food in bowls and doodos. It has always been our brand ethos, and it is still to this day. We serve big, beautiful bowls and burritos. No questions asked. I tell my team all the time, put as much food in that bowl and burrito as you possibly can. I want the consumer to tell you it's too big.
18: That's a guy at Chipotle. Wow.
19: It's the CEO.
18: So is that, I'm amazed. I don't feel like I go to restaurants because, oh, their portions are so giant. I don't ever go anywhere where the portions aren't giant. So that's not a draw for me.
19: That's squarely aimed at the young man market, isn't it?
18: Or the poor?
19: Or the gal who knows she can get 2 to 3 meals out of the burrito that's the same size as her head. Yes.
18: The problem with burritos is every time I get one anywhere, when I start with it, holding it in my hands, just like I held Sam and Henry when they were babies, roughly the same size.
19: Yes.
18: The burrito, wherever I bought it. I think I said to my son the other night, do not let me eat this whole thing. Look, I'm holding this. This thing feels like it weighs 5 pounds. There's no way I should eat this whole thing, all right? If half of this isn't left when I stop, I've made a mistake. And then I eat the whole thing.
19: Damn, you're like a hungry bear.
18: Well, you get going and it tastes good and you think, but then I'd have to wrap it up and put it in the car and the car's going to smell. Might as well just eat it.
19: Okay. All right. Yeah. Show of hands to those of us who are able to restrain ourselves and take a bit home. Yes, that's fine. Anyway,
18: well, anyway, I used to tell my kids,
19: it's part of your charm.
18: If I eat this, punch me in the neck, you know, whatever. Like, then Henry punched me in the neck one time, not realizing he was kind of what I was like, you know, a saying rather than ordered. Wow. It really hurt getting punched in the neck. So I've had to change my directions.
19: Yeah. Imagine getting stabbed in the neck, like in the L.A. mayor debate. Anyway, so the other day we brought you the story of how Mar-a-Lago face is the hottest thing in plastic surgery and how really rich women show how rich they are, not with a designer handbag too easy to get, not by flying first class too easy to do. No, by getting their face carved up, by getting too much, quote unquote, plastic surgery. It's insane. Beauty standards, especially for women, are one of the most just fascinating and crazy topics on earth. The most coveted cosmetic enhancement in Asia right now, elf ears. Demand for injections and other measures to artificially enhance ears is soaring, especially in South Korea, where a wide face is something to hide. Elf ears are the coveted look in beauty-obsessed South Korea, where residents seem to be on a never-ending quest for cosmetic improvements because they're not having children.
18: That'd basically be pointy ears?
19: Larger, more out from your head, and or pointy ears.
18: Wow, the larger out from your head is a surgery that was like lots of people get to get rid of that.
19: Yes, in the West. Yeah, larger ears can create the illusion of a smaller face, a prized trade in East Asia where big heads aren't usually a big plus. Japanese use handheld massage rollers to reduce overnight facial swelling. Chinese deride people with larger, flatter mugs as having pancake faces. Koreans idolize an angular V-shaped jawline. Evidently, the elf ear movement swept through all of those countries in recent years, but has really stayed on in South Korea. The country is home to the Beauty Belt, a Seoul neighborhood that has more plastic surgery clinics than L.A., Miami, and Rio de Janeiro combined.
18: I feel like Western society, advanced Western society, used to look at those African tribes, like that put the plates in their lips to make their lips all big and flappy, or if you put the rings around your neck to stretch your neck out, as like really backwards and simple, and how ridiculous is that? But we're doing the same thing, just in a different way.
19: Yeah.
18: It's just as ridiculous to do whatever Jeff Bezos' wife is doing.
19: And here's a glimpse of the modern world. Elf ears first emerged about 5 years ago when an influencer in China posted about undergoing surgery to have more prominent pointy ears. The hashtag elf ear cosmetic surgery now has more than 780 million views on China's Weibo. That's just China, which is admittedly a giant country. But as the trend took hold, less invasive options began to arise for the elf ear curious. Besides filler injections, there's also tape designed to create a similar effect when wedged behind the ears. Still, the look didn't fully latch on in South Korea until last year when a K-pop singer named Mimi, part of the Oh My Girl group, confessed to using elf ear tape. Thousands of ear tape products proliferated online. Queries for ear filler exploded by 1,200% on Barbie Talk, an information platform for cosmetic influencers and cosmetic procedures.
18: I don't think I could date a chick with elf ears. You're going to have to throw on a beanie. I just can't look at those.
19: I don't know. Elfin haircut is kind of cute, but I don't know if I need the ears.
18: The pointy ears?
19: South Korea really needs to have some children.
18: Yeah, yeah.
19: Weirder and weirder.
18: Too much time on your hands.
14: Jack Armstrong and Joe Getty.
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20: Sponsor Pakistani mediator. Amid efforts to secure a deal, Secretary of State Marco Rubio and Presidential Envoy Steve Witkoff met with Qatar's Prime Minister and the Foreign Affairs Minister, and that meeting taking place in Miami. The ongoing war will likely loom over conversations that will take place during President Trump's visit to China this upcoming week.
21: Iranian state TV says that Tehran rejected the U.S. plan as surrender, demanding war reparations, an end to sanctions, and the release of frozen Iranian assets. The last Americans on the Hanta virus-affected cruise ship are on their way back to the U.S.
22: As of this afternoon, Spain's health minister said 94 of the ship's roughly 150 passengers are now off the ship. Video captured some of the first evacuations, showing people wearing personal protective equipment from head to toe. Small boats took these passengers to the shore, where Spanish officials said a strict process kept the evacuees away from the public. Health officials said none of the passengers were showing symptoms of the flu-like Hanta virus, but the French prime minister said one of France's repatriated citizens developed symptoms on a flight home.
21: Fox's C.P. Cotton says the 17 U.S. citizens are on a plane headed for Nebraska at this time. And nearly 200,000 people in Southern California felt shaking after more than 350 earthquakes rattled Imperial County Desert over the weekend. 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
21: Federal investigators are still looking into the accident at Denver International Airport Friday night when a Frontier Airlines plane struck and killed a pedestrian.
26: Frontier Flight 4345 was taking off from Denver, bound for Los Angeles. Here's what one passenger says he saw and heard.
27: A loud boom first, and then the explosion happened, and then saw the flames come out, came right into the window, and just black smoke emanating and coming, permeating throughout the whole cabin.
26: The pilots brought the plane to a stop. All 224 passengers and 7 crew members were evacuated. 12 people on the plane reported minor injuries, and 5 were transported to local hospitals. Airport officials say they checked the fence line after the incident, finding it intact, and they'll be conducting a perimeter security analysis in the coming days to see if any changes need to be made.
21: Fox Business's Max Gordon in Los Angeles. And officials say the person got over that fence and onto the runway in about 2 minutes. No name released on the person. The Virginia Supreme Court Friday struck down a redistricting plan that was designed to help Democrats gain four House seats. Republican Congressman Richard Hudson of North Carolina praises the ruling and tells Fox News,
0: "This unconstitutional power grab that the politicians in Virginia attempted, the court blocked it, and the people are the real winners."
21: And state Democrats say they would appeal the ruling. Virginia residents had already voted to approve those new congressional maps. And Abraham H. Foxman, who was a forceful advocate for American Jews as the national director of the Anti-Defamation League for nearly three decades, has died. He was 86 years old. The Anti-Defamation League said in a statement they deeply mourn his loss of the longtime national director without providing details of when and how he died. I'm Carmen Roberts. This is Fox News.
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7: Here's your AccuWeather forecast. Tonight, cloudy skies, lows near 40, partly sunny, windy and warm tomorrow. Gusty winds, low humidity, giving us a bit of an elevated fire threat. The high tomorrow, 81. Breezy tomorrow evening, otherwise clear to partly cloudy, low 47. And then Tuesday, sunny, windy and warm. Again, a bit of an elevated fire threat on Tuesday with a high 77. Get your weather news when you want it from AccuWeather.com. With your AccuWeather forecast, I'm Steve Williams.
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18: Thanks for tuning in to the best weekend talk show in America. We're Armstrong and Getty.
19: So much to talk about, as always. The confusing back and forth conflict with Iran. Where is it? Who's in charge? How are the negotiations going? Plus, all the news around the country and around the world without the left-wing media spin. That's what we try our very best to bring you every week.
18: Yeah, we do 20 hours of this every week. If you want more, find our podcast, Armstrong and Getty On Demand. I hope you enjoy the best weekend talk show in America.
29: You know, there were a lot of cowardly people, as there always are, and Trump engenders cowardice in the people around him through intimidation. And there is a kind of quality that he has that's spellbinding. And I think it probably literally is a spell. And the effect is to weaken people around him and make them more compliant and more confused. And I've experienced this myself. You spend a day with Trump and sort of like you're in this kind of dreamland. It's like smoking hash or something. It's interesting. Very interesting. And there may be a supernatural component to it. I'm not a theologian, but it's real. And anyone who's been around him can tell you it's real.
19: Wow.
18: That's Tucker Carlson. He did an interview with the New York Times over the weekend in which he said a bunch of amazing things. We brought you some of them last week, but he, let me read what Mark Levin tweeted out with a clip, that clip there. Mark Levin, who's got a TV show on Fox and does a radio show. A lot of you know that.
19: Expelliarmus. I tried to knock Jack's phone out of his hand with my own spell. It didn't work.
18: Folks, Carlson is, in my opinion. Folks, Carlson is. That's the way Mark Levin talks. Folks, Carlson is, in my opinion, mentally ill. That's the explanation. Not complicated. I didn't think that before. I thought he was just a grifter. That clip there, where he sounds completely sincere, I think he has a supernatural power to put spells on people. I mean, that's a crazy thing to say. Supernatural?
19: That would be really late onset psychosis for Tucker. It's fairly rare, I think. I still go, his gift is seeming sincere. I think he's appealing to people who believe that sort of thing. Kind of a magical, thinking conspiracy theory crowd. I sit ready to be corrected.
18: That he, at various times, what he means by spell and supernatural, because after supernatural he said, I don't know, I'm not a theologian. Oh, okay, now you're talking about something in the world of God and stuff.
19: Yeah.
18: You throw a theologian, it's not just like witch magic stuff. And that comes in this clip.
29: You cannot mock other people's gods and put yourself in their place, period. That is a deal killer for me. That's worse than the war with Iran, in my opinion.
3: Yeah, but I ask because, you know, you've been talking on your show about whether Trump is the Antichrist.
29: I have not said that.
3: On your show, the day after Easter, you noted he did not put his hand on the Bible during his swearing-in ceremony as president. You said, and I'm quoting, maybe he didn't put his hand on the Bible because he affirmatively rejects what's inside that book. And then on a recent show, you went further saying, here's a leader who's mocking the gods of his ancestors, mocking the God of gods and exalting himself above them. Could this be the Antichrist?
29: I actually did not say, could this be the Antichrist?
5: Here's a leader who's mocking the gods of his ancestors, mocking the God of gods and exalting himself above them. Could this be the Antichrist? Well, who knows?
29: I don't know where that comes from, but I know that those words never left my lips because I'm not sure I fully understand what the Antichrist is. If there's just one, I actually tried to understand it. I may have said some are asking that. I'm not weighing in on that because I don't understand it.
18: So because you're listening to this in audio, not watching a video, you couldn't tell there that they went to a clip of Tucker's show in which he clearly, obviously said, could Trump be the Antichrist? Then he says, I don't know where you got that. I never said that. So that's where we are, ladies and gentlemen. That's where we are.
8: Turn on the gas lights, everybody.
18: You know, and my ongoing thing about you don't need to tell the truth because your crowd will not hear the pushback. Doesn't make any difference anymore. Trump may have invented it or figured out the media landscape. I don't know. That's what Gavin Newsom's doing. That's what lots of people are doing. AOC does it all the time. People have figured out nobody's going to hear the pushback, so I can say anything. The people who love Tucker aren't going to watch a New York Times interview with Tucker Carlson on New York Times website, guaranteed.
19: But those of us who would and think Tucker has either lost his mind or is now a grifter are at least temporarily set back thinking, well, whoa, he just outright denied having said it in spite of the tape. Could it be AI? Is it a creation? I'm a little confused. I don't know. And this is the great aim of propaganda. I don't know what to believe.
18: I'm not confused. I think he can just deny it. Like I said, his crowd's not watching this. So he can just roll with it. But that's a heck of a thing. That seems like the next level to me is for you to show me play audio of me saying something and I just say, flat out say, I never said that. What?
19: Tucker, I'd love to spend enough time to like chart this out or talk to somebody who's already figured it out because I'm sure they exist. I used to, when Tucker was on Fox News, I'd watch his show and his opening segment was so good. He's such a good writer.
18: So good. I watched it every single night.
19: And every show is a masterclass on how to argue unfairly. But there's got to be like a classical fallacy or description of what he said in his first the first clip about that Trump can cast a spell, an actual spell. It might be supernatural. I don't know. I'm not a theologian. And so he trots out a premise that Trump can cast spells in the way of the supernatural, whether it's, you know, Harry Potter or Satan or whatever. And then to deflect any possible objection says, I don't know, I'm not a theologian, which introduces into the discussion the notion that one must be a theologian to enter an opinion as to whether Trump can cast spells. So that is some real rhetorical Cirque du Soleil tap dance.
18: Well, and then you get into this. I mean, this is like Candace Owens sort of thing here. He didn't put his hand on the Bible. Why is that? Is it because he rejects everything in there? Oh, come on. Give me a break. Oh, that's
19: there's tough. An enormous, spectacularly lucrative market for what he's doing. I think that's your explanation.
18: Yeah, what I was going to say to you, it's funny, it flitted out of my head. if you're a Jim Rome fan, the sports radio host Jim Rome used to always say scoreboard, because like all your complaining about this and that and your arguments, scoreboard, who had the most points at the end of the game? Who won? Right. Scoreboard for Tucker Carlson is his bank account. Scoreboard, yeah. I mean, he might be worth $100 million. He probably is. He's making more money now than he made at Fox, and he's making $20 million a year at Fox.
19: Yeah, yeah, and Candace is making shortstop money.
18: Wow. I don't know how you sleep at night.
19: Because you have no conscience. Or you've become completely cynical.
18: I think with Tucker, he's become completely cynical. And I could see how you'd get there. I think he's around politics. He was so close to it his whole life and worked for CNN, MSNBC, ABC, and worked for everybody at various points, was around all these politicians. I think he finally got to the, oh, this whole thing is fake. Everybody's just right. saying what they need to say to make money. The politicians, the media people, everybody. Okay, now I'm going to do it.
19: And I think like a woman, well, that was good, Michael. I really enjoy that. Like a woman or a man scorned, I think, and I don't think I'm being naive. I think he actually cared pretty deeply about certain principles for a long time.
18: I do too. That's why I always watched him and read him.
19: And then realized that the pros that are in charge of government couldn't give an S about those principles, and they only pretend to agree with them to either drag you along or shut you up. But no, they're completely wildly cynical. You combine that with a notion that is amoral but understandable, that look, these people are going to give their money and loyalty to somebody. I could let Candace have the whole pie, or I can join in and make that money too.
18: This is next level, though. When they play you a tape from your show, it's easily findable. You can go to his website right now and watch him call Trump the Antichrist, and for him to say, I never said that. I mean, that is, we're in a new spot now.
19: I don't like this spot. You got any other spots I could choose from?
18: Wow. Holy crap. I don't know what to mean.
19: That's why I'm always saying I'll be in the woods if you need me. I believe these waters to be unnavigable.
18: So this got a lot of attention, and we might as well hear him lay it out on why he... Because we were at the convention, the Republican convention. Tucker got the biggest crowd response of anybody but Trump when he walked out.
19: It was like you'd gone to see Robert Plant and Jimmy Page walked on the stage in terms of rapturousness.
18: And he was great, and he had no notes and anything, and he just walked out there and he winged it, and he was fantastic. And now he and Trump have broken, and he explains all that. Now, 80.
29: Truly believe that the baseline requirement, the ticket of admission to the conversation, is admitting when you are wrong. And I spent 10 years defending Trump on Fox News. I'd probably do it again because on the issues, I agree with him. I never defended a single thing I didn't believe. But at this point, the consequences of this decision are so bad for the United States and for my family and
18: the
29: your family.
18: The war he's talking about.
29: That like you just have to say it out loud. Like I'm a small reason. I don't think I moved a lot of votes. But I tried to. I told people, this guy will keep us out of the next Iraq. Specifically, will keep us out of a regime change war with Iran. And here we are in the middle of a regime change war in Iran, where hundreds of Americans have been wounded. Some number have been killed. They won't tell us. And that's just the opposite of what I said would happen. So I'm sorry.
18: He's sorry that he helped play the role in getting Trump elected. Now, I've heard him in interviews and then other people talk about this. It is about the war in Iraq. Something broke in his brain. That was the straw that broke the camel's back, where he decided, okay, this is all a lie. He feels like, because he supported the war with Iraq. He tried to convince people. I think he was at CNN then. That goes way back. He tried to convince people, no, the war in Iraq is a good idea, and here is why. And then when it turned out there were no weapons of mass destruction, all that, he feels like he personally was lied to. Maybe he was. And that's when everything broke for him.
19: Mm.
18: He said, okay, this is all freaking game. You got, okay, well, now I'm going to do it.
19: Another interesting Tuckerism there, the whole, we don't know, they won't tell us. I think they have told us.
18: Yeah, he's so good at that
19: with
18: sort
19: like
18: of thing.
19: Names and addresses. But I ran into some guys who are lapping this stuff up a week or two ago, and that sort of thing, something's been hidden, but you and me, we're way too smart to believe it, is so appealing to people, to their egos, their sense of justice. We've talked about it a lot.
18: I got a question for you before we take a break.
19: Yeah.
18: Do you believe Tucker thinks Trump might be the Antichrist?
19: Oh, boy.
18: I'll answer while you think. If you'd asked me last week, I'd have said no. After hearing that interview, I think maybe he actually believes it. He's a very religious guy, Tucker. I think he actually believes it.
19: And that would also explain his bizarre, indefensible defense of like Eastern Orthodox religion,
18: yes,
19: including the Russian Orthodox Church. He thinks we're in the cataclysmic battle for good and evil, with the whole woke crowd and rainbow trans coalition people. And yeah, they're brutes, but you got to be a brute to defend Christianity. He might believe that.
18: Wow. Any thoughts on that? Text line 415-295-KFTC.
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12: Superstar Victor Wembanyama of the Spurs was kicked out of their playoff game at Minnesota in the second quarter tonight for throwing an elbow. The Spurs are tied with the Timberwolves, 64-all in the third. Anthony Edwards, 20-point for the T-Wolves, who are trying to tie up this second-round series at two games apiece. The Knicks completed a four-game sweep, winning in dominant fashion at Philadelphia, 144-114. The Wizards won the NBA's draft lottery. In the WNBA, New York won in overtime at Washington, victories for Las Vegas and Seattle. In the NHL playoff game tonight at Montreal, end of two, Canadiens 4-2 over Buffalo. Starting up in a few minutes will be the game with Vegas at Anaheim. In baseball tonight, the Tigers are into the lead, 5-3 at Kansas City, top of the sixth. The Padres came back for a 10-inning win over the Cardinals, 3-2. Milwaukee walked off the Yankees.
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15: 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I just realized that. I never thought about that work.
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15: 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From cradle to grave, as they said.
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24: Authorities in Florida arrested a Taco Bell employee last week after he allegedly fired a gun at a customer who filled a water cup with soda. Police are calling the man unstable, and Taco Bell is calling him Employee of the Month.
25: You can't have somebody say, I'll have a water, then go over to the soda machine, put pop in there.
19: It's a breakdown of society.
25: Exactly. What's next?
19: My God. So Trump is meeting with Xi Jinping in a couple of weeks, something like that? I don't. Nobody knows.
25: The 12th, I believe?
19: They know down to the minute, down to the second, what's going to happen. One fascinating piece I came across about planning for these state visits. And it's especially important now, because during Trump's last state visit to Beijing in 2017, 9 years ago, his security detail and Xi Jinping's got into a fist fight in the corridor of the Great Hall of the People while the leaders were meeting in an adjoining room. A couple of diplomats had to pry the combatants apart. And now, normally, there aren't that sort of fist fight, but the logistics that go into these things are mind-boggling.
25: Who fought?
19: The security details, both leaders.
25: Like our Secret Service people against their people?
19: Wow. Fist fight, yeah. Yeah, fisticuffs. So, and the story by a Chinese-sounding fellow in the Wall Street Journal, how to avoid fist fights and poisonings at world leaders' summits, they open with the story of when, you remember when Winnie the Pooh was in San Francisco and Gavin Newsom and the government of San Francisco actually cleaned up the streets for the communists, not for the citizens and taxpayers, but they cleaned it up for the communists and moved the bums and junkies out of the way. But anyway, Xi Jinping had just finished a lunch of herbed ricotta ravioli at a secluded estate outside San Francisco when his security agents sprang into action. Their mission? Ensuring no trace of the Chinese leader's DNA fell into foreign hands. The agent, measuring 6'3", both of them, 6'3", dressed in identical dark suits, were observed grabbing Xi's utensils and plate and spraying them with an unidentified liquid. Welcome to the unseen theater of great power diplomacy.
25: So they don't want us to get a little DNA, which we might run through and find out he's got the gene for some sort of cancer and be able to predict when he might die or something?
19: Or something? Give me 15 minutes and maybe a bong hit, and I might be able to come up with some use of DNA. Of course, I'm not a molecular biologist either.
25: Sounds a little... I mean, we might actually do that, and we probably actually do that, but I doubt it comes to much.
19: Yeah, yeah. If there's a way to exploit it, let's try. But Rick Waters, I quote, he's a former State Department official who helped organize Trump's visit to Beijing in 2017. He says, these visits are traumatic for those of us who have to organize them.
25: You know, we would absolutely do that with Putin. We'll probably do it with Xi, too, then. Like, with Putin particularly, you'd want to know, is he on some sort of drugs? that, you know, treat kidney disease or this kind of cancer or that or whatever.
19: Yeah, never diabetes. Mind the DNA in the saliva. What else their can health. You learn? Yeah, yeah. Spit in this tube, Vladimir. Why? Don't worry about it. Oh, let's see. Everything from...
25: You can't get him to spit in the tube, so you just grab his fork after he has his tiramisu.
19: Exactly. Everything from tarmac protocols to takeover of entire hotels is planned ahead. State visit involves a traveling party of dozens of people, multiple aircraft, transport the president, cabinet members, the press, presidential limousines, the armored beasts are shipped ahead. Secure communications equipments follow. Secret Service and White House communications specialists arrive early to sweep venues, establish secure eavesdrop proof rooms, and negotiate how many armed Americans can operate on Chinese soil. The Chinese require a formal diplomatic note submitted well in advance for every firearm and walkie-talkie the U.S. wishes to bring in, with a full explanation of why it's necessary. A medical team travels with the president, supported by a full surgical suite on Air Force One. Menus hammered out course by course, ingredients screened to avoid poisoning, not just assassination poisoning, but good old food poisoning. These trips are planned in 15-minute increments. We call it a TikTok, said Dennis Wilder, a senior national security official who helped arrange W's trip to China in the early 2000s. And then they labor over who's going to ride in which car of the motorcade. People get upset when they're too far back. What are the Chinese going to think if I walk out of car number 4 instead of car number 2? They labor over this stuff.
25: So the idea that you got a full setup to do surgery if something happens to the president means you must have surgeons on board to do that surgery. Man, that's a... You fly around the country and don't do much job.
19: Oh, yeah. Surgical nurses, the whole tray of equipment, anesthesia, and an anesthesiologist.
25: And 4 years is almost certainly going to go by without you doing anything ever.
19: Right.
25: That's a good
19: gig. You got a splinter? Yeah, I'll take care of it.
28: Jack Armstrong and Joe Getty.
10: 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And if you like it, download Armstrong and Getty on demand.
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1: 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And of course, you had Bob McLeod with the news and Rod Higgins with the sports. But you could not forget about Al Gustin and the Farm Report. 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
12: Fox News, I'm Kathleen Maloney. Passengers who were stranded on a cruise ship infected with Hunter virus are finally headed home.
16: The CDC said it sent response teams to screen the passengers returning to the States who are now en route to the Air Force Base in Omaha, Nebraska. They'll be taken to the National Quarantine Unit at the University of Nebraska.
12: Fox's CB Cotton, the ship is sailing to the Netherlands to be disinfected. President Trump rejects Iran's response to the latest U.S. peace proposal.
18: The administration saying it's not at all what they had hoped for. The president wrote, "I have just read the response from Iran's so-called representatives. I don't like it. Totally unacceptable."
12: Fox's Alex Hogan, Iran state media, saying the U.S. proposal amounts to surrender, the country instead making demands, including war reparations. 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
26: Here's your AccuWeather forecast. Tonight, cloudy skies, lows near 40, partly sunny, windy and warm tomorrow. Gusty winds, low humidity, giving us a bit of an elevated fire threat. The high tomorrow, 81. Breezy tomorrow evening, otherwise clear to partly cloudy, low 47. And then Tuesday, sunny, windy and warm. Again, a bit of an elevated fire threat on Tuesday with a high 77. Get your weather news when you want it from AccuWeather.com with your AccuWeather forecast. I'm Steve Williams.
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25: Thanks for tuning in to the best weekend talk show in America. We're Armstrong and Getty.
19: So much to talk about, as always. The confusing back and forth conflict with Iran. Where is it? Who's in charge? How are the negotiations going? Plus, all the news around the country and around the world without the left-wing media spin. That's what we try our very best to bring you every week.
25: Yeah, we do 20 hours of this every week. If you want more, find our podcast, Armstrong and Getty On Demand. I hope you enjoy the best weekend talk show in America.
32: California is dominant. We also have seen the last 3 years population growth. We've got to update our talking points. We've seen a 9% decline in unsheltered homelessness. We've got to update our talking points. We've seen a 60% increase in permits for housing. We've got to update talking points. I'm very proud of the state of California.
25: Was that edited, Hanson, or is that actually the way he presented it?
33: That's how he presented it.
25: Interesting.
19: It's obnoxious.
25: I saw an ad, an anti-Gavin ad by one of the gubernatorial candidates over the weekend, I guess, where it does that whole California is the fourth biggest economy on earth thing. If it were its own country, which you say is misleading, and I've always wondered about that. Oh, yeah. We should go deep on that someday. But it also went with, if California was its own country, it'd be about the most expensive country on earth, and here's why. That I thought was really interesting. We should get into that later.
19: Be like living in Monaco. So Gavvy Boy was on with Bill Maher, and I think a lot of us were excited about that, that the great reformed liberal, the great speaker of truth to power, Bill Maher, would rake Gavvy over the coals. But no, it turns out they're buddies, and he just softballed them, and it was incredibly disappointing. This was at least something.
0: Gavin, okay, the train. You got to get rid of the train.
32: The train.
0: I say this as a friend. You got to let that train go. You got to let the train go. It's up to $231 billion.
32: No, it's not. That's just nonsense. It's not. We're doing a $119 million segment. We got it back on track. It goes back three administrations. I inherited a mess. We put it back on track. All the environmental work is behind us. We're actually laying the track. All the legal litigation, all the land issues are all behind us. We're actually making this project work. And so that's a fact. Now, on the issue of California.
25: So for whatever reason,
0: it's been a long time coming.
32: Of course it has. And you can't make up for the past. I can only make up for my segment, literally and figuratively, governor over the last 7 years.
25: For whatever reason, Bill Maher decided to not say this week, the California Bullet Train Association on their own website said they had updated the total to whatever it is, $231 billion.
19: Yeah. And experts who are like, if you're serious about building this thing even close to his promise, say it's going to be like $400 to $500 billion. So Gavin was just flat out lying. His own high speed rail commission said $231 billion. He said, "Oh, that's not true at all."
25: Yeah.
19: He's just a liar.
25: What does that mean?
19: And then
25: I wish I'd pushed him on it because I'd like to have heard what Gavin would say about that.
19: Trump blasted out this long truth about how low-rated Bill Maher is, irrelevant. He's a weak and ineffective person. He was scared when he came to the White House. And just terrible. Barely more talented than Kimmel. And Gavin's a liar, which is true. And look at L.A., San Francisco, the horrendous homeless problem over the railway catastrophe, blah, blah, blah. Anyway. So speaking of progressive...
25: I'm not sure being a liar works at all anymore as a... thinking that'll bring somebody down. As I keep saying, I think Trump figured out, and now Gavin figured out, I get it now. Nobody, your own people never hear the pushback.
19: Right.
25: So you don't have to worry about it.
19: Yeah, he just said something wildly untrue and got applause for it. So, yeah, I think you're right. It's bubble politics, and he's a fairly expert practitioner of it. So speaking of the progressive, Seattle and its utterly fuzzy-headed, progressive dream world, rainy pine tree-soaked waterfront brand of progressivism, elected this woman child, Katie Wilson, in November, an avowed socialist who's been on an allowance of $10,000 a year from her parents because life is kind of expected. She's expensive. She's 43. 43, a socialist who mommy and daddy finance, which is honestly the history of most socialist thinkers, quote unquote.
25: Oh, I went to the May Day celebration in my town Friday. I was driving by the park and saw all the communist flags and stuff like that. Oh, right, it's May Day, and I live in Davis, California. So, of course, there's a gathering in the park. I'll have to talk about that later.
19: Yeah, please.
25: Wow.
19: So 9 days after winning Seattle's November mayoral election, Katie Wilson joined the Starbucks baristas who were picketing and pledging to boycott the coffee conglomerate until the union gets its way. And then in March, not long ago, the chain said, yeah, we're closing five additional stores in Seattle, including four that had unionized, poor financial performance, bad customer experience. And by the way, last week, they announced, we're establishing our new corporate headquarters in Nashville, and we're going to invest $100 million and bring 2,000 jobs to Nashville and out of here. Goodbye. And the 43-year-old Ms. Wilson, who gets the allowance from her mommy and daddy, is defiant about the consequences of her antagonism towards successful people who create value for society. That is a quote from the Washington Post editorial board, the Washington Post. Speaking recently at a Seattle University event, the mayor brushed off claims that taxpayers are going to respond poorly to higher taxes.
1: I think the claims that millionaires are going to leave our state are like super overblown. And if, you know, the ones that leave, like, bye.
19: I will quote her. And somebody, if you are skilled in calligraphy, please. Please scratch this down in that fancy, fancy font. I think the claims that millionaires are going to leave our state are like super overblown. And if the ones that leave, like, bye.
25: And then cheers.
19: That sentence again. And if the ones that leave, like, bye. Oh, boy. And then the Washington Post editorial.
25: So does she, not realize that millionaires and billionaires pay the vast majority of all the taxes?
19: That
25: crowd, do they not know the math on that? Are they just being populists and it plays well? Because most people don't know the math on that it's millionaires and billionaires that are paying practically all the taxes. And right. Without them, you're doomed. And if you could, as has been pointed out by many people, you could confiscate all the billionaires' wealth, just confiscate it all, and we still wouldn't make a dent in our overall federal problem with our entitlements.
19: Right. I'm reminded of the quote from Thomas Sowell we hit the folks with just to open the show or toward the beginning of the show. And I'll hit you with it in a second, but the answer to your question, I think, is that Katie Wilson has no idea how wealth is created. She believes many things to be true, particularly on the topic of economics, that simply are not true. She has been, you know, there's always been the contrast between book smart and street smart. The problem in the modern day is that book smart is fictional. Book smart is utterly, like, in contrast to what happens in the real world on the street. So these socialists come out with these ideas that are just

0: with absolutely no concept of how disastrous that would be.
1: The college
2: those
1: kids
2: who have been blessed the most, who have disproportionately extracted by whatever skill more and more from the national wealth, they're going to have to share more of that.
1: That is a socialist.
0: One of the worst statements ever made
1: by the four-term governor of California. I understand the young people that were at the May Day celebration, but there's a lot of older people there, including old people walking around with their signs. Like, how? You've been around for a long time. Where has this worked for you, this whole communism thing? You nut jobs.
0: Human beings' ability to ignore reality is unbelievable. Now Colorado gets a brief kicking. From the Wall Street Journal, entrepreneurs flock to Colorado. Now red tape is driving some away. Vocal group of California software engineers and venture capitalists are increasingly grumbling that their tech haven in the Rocky Mountains is devolving into the place of their nightmares, California. You hear that, Gavin? People who actually create wealth say the place of their nightmares is California. They talk about how during the 2010s, the Rocky Mountains from Boulder to Colorado Springs was dubbed Silicon Mountain. And now you've got a collection of more than 300 prominent business leaders who are saying out loud, all your utopian regulations are hindering growth and dozens of companies are skipping town for more welcoming climes than Colorado. Same policies, same results. Duh.
3: Jack Armstrong and Joe Getty.
1: We've decided to call this the best weekend talk show in America. And if you like it, download Armstrong and Getty on demand.
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6: The San Antonio Spurs lead their playoff game at Minnesota tonight, 91-86, with just 9 minutes to go. 20 points for Stephon Castle, 19 for De'Aaron Fox. Star Victor Wembanyama of the Spurs was kicked out in the first half for throwing an elbow, and still San Antonio might be taking a 3-1 lead in this second round series. The Knicks completed a 4-game sweep, winning in dominant way at Philadelphia, 144-114. Carl Anthony Towns, 17 points, 10 assists. The Wizards won the NBA's draft lottery. In the WNBA, New York's 2-0 after the overtime win at Washington today, 98-93. In the NHL playoffs, 8 minutes to go at Montreal. Canadiens 5-2 over Buffalo. About to start Vegas at Anaheim. NASCAR win at Watkins Glen for Shane Van Gisbergen. Baseball, Tigers lead 6-3 at Kansas City in the bottom of the seventh inning.
7: The National Retail Federation says Americans are prioritizing Mother's Day despite economic uncertainty. Natalie Migliori has more.
8: The Federation's annual survey shows Americans are projected to spend a record $38 billion on gifts and experiences just for mom this year. Some moms planning on hanging out with family, but they say save your money. Here's what they really want.
9: I would rather go to the spa by myself, but yeah.
10: Leave me alone. Quiet, rest, being around the people I love, and eating something good for dinner.
8: Shoppers say the top three gifts they're getting for mom this year are flowers, greeting cards, or experiences. I'm Natalie Migliori.
7: The monthly jobs report is out, and it shows the U.S. economy added 150,000 jobs in April. Nick Harper reports.
11: The 115,000 figure is better than expected, showing a robust labor market in the face of the global energy crisis that's been triggered by the U.S. war with Iran. Economists had predicted just 55,000 jobs to be added.
7: That compares with a revised 178,000 jobs added in March. The Bureau of Labor Statistics says the unemployment rate was unchanged at 4.3%. Consumer sentiment fell to a new low in May. The University of Michigan's early reading for the month slipped 3.2% from April's record low. Inflation fears were the primary factor driving the drop as gas prices soared due to the Iran war. The survey's chief economist noted concerns about high prices and buying conditions were driving the downward trend in sentiment. The inflation outlook actually eased slightly but remained high, with consumers expecting to see prices up 4.5% a year from now. With your consumer and business news, I'm Chris Caraggio.
12: The acting director of the CDC says the risk of hantavirus to the American public is very low. This comes as officials handle an outbreak of the disease on a cruise ship headed to Europe. Three people on board that ship have already died from suspected hantavirus infection. The CDC says

0: As the State Department is leading a coordinated whole-of-government response, including direct contact with passengers and engagement with international and domestic health authorities. Meanwhile, a new case of hantavirus has been found on the island where that luxury ship made a stop last month. Egg consumption is associated with a lower risk of Alzheimer's disease for seniors 65 and older.
1: That's according to a new study published in the Journal of Nutrition. Researchers at California's Loma Linda University found that eating one egg a day for at least 5 days a week reduces Alzheimer's risk by up to 27%. They say that eggs are known to support brain health. The American Egg Board provided some of the funding for the study. I'm Mark Mayfield.
0: Health update, I'm Scott Pringle.
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6: Do you want to know, you want at some point to hear the grossest thing I've ever heard?
4: No.
6: No? Okay.
4: Michael, you get a vote too.
7: Go ahead.
4: Oh, no, you've betrayed me. Michael. I know if Katie was here, she'd say, hell yeah, let's hear it.
6: She would say that.
4: Are you going to? Oh, my God.
6: I'm trying to decide let me whether say this I should say about,
4: that. All right. I will say one more thing and then you can decide on it. I am a super big fan of the like lightweight Columbia makes good clothes. You know, I've got some stuff from what's the other like Eddie Bauer. It's like they call them guide pants or whatever. Super light, super stretchy, but they keep the damn bugs off you and the sun off you too. Anyway, strategy number five, use fans and spatial repellents in outdoor living areas. Fans, because they're not good flyers. Spatial repellents are devices that create a protective radius. These devices, also called spatial emanators, Thermacell makes one. I've always been skeptical that those are fake, but they often have rechargeable batteries and emit just a small amount of a chemical that will deter the mosquitoes from coming into an area. If you're going to be eating outside and staying in one place, I think that they can create an effective bubble of protection around you. And again, these are entomologists who study mosquitoes, so I guess those things are real. What the heck?
8: Catch me outside. How about that?
4: There's a mosquito. Yeah. What have you decided?
6: So this is apropos of nothing other than me bringing up dirty people. And every time the story of people who aren't clean comes up, I think about this because I heard it firsthand. It was from the medical professional who told me the story. So it's firsthand, but you're hearing it secondhand. But it's always stuck in my head. And it's really gross. And if you don't want to hear gross, turn off the radio for a little bit, I guess.
4: Mm. I have a bad feeling about this.
6: He had a very overweight patient that came in for some sort of health problem. And he always hated when she came in because, and he felt bad about this, but she smelled so horrible it was difficult to, like, deal with her. I'll bet that happens a lot.
4: That's sad. Yeah.
6: Anyway, the problem was around her abdomen area and her very, very large big woman boobs were covering her abdomen area. Oh, so he had to ask her to lift those up.
4: Oh, boy.
6: And there was a tremendous amount of mold growing underneath her boobs.
4: Oh, boy. Boob mold. Oh, boy. No, you don't want that.
6: And that's what was causing her to smell so bad.
4: I don't know about you folks. I was actually braced for something worse than that.
6: What's worse than
4: that? I
6: feel
4: a feeling of relief.
6: Can you make up something worse than that?
4: Oh, yeah, yeah.
6: I can't.
4: But I won't because I have restraint.
6: I don't think I can make up something worse than that.
4: Boob mold?
6: Somebody whose boobs are so big and hang down and she doesn't clean herself that the mold is growing under there?
4: Sub-boob mold. I'll bet it was, I'll bet the scent, the aroma was
6: that's
4: terrible.
6: That's what he said. Yeah. Like, I could hardly stand to be in the room with her.
4: Vomitus.
6: The hell?
9: An aggressive scent.
4: Oh, golly, that's a bad way to be. I had
6: moldy?
4: A twofer.
6: What, moldy is the bad way to be?
4: I had a twofer for you. The second half of which is quite cerebral, and it's an analysis of how the state of Utah is trying to deal with bums and junkies. And not in the Cal Unicornia way of just, or, you know, Seattle, Portland, whatever. Make them as comfortable and happy as possible. But they're running into all sorts of problems. Which does not mean it's not worth doing, and we will talk about it tomorrow. I swear we will. But I was going to pair it with this vagrant in the East Village of New York who has been called the smelliest man in New York City.
2: Ah!
4: He's a vagrant junkie with no control of his bodily functions, apparently. And he's become infamous in that part of New York.
6: Wow.
4: That's worse than boob mold.
6: Yeah. It's such a different thing, but yeah.
4: This description, I will not read to you.
6: Good. Do they
4: that
6: not
4: which
6: notice
4: is heard cannot be unheard.
6: Do they not notice that themselves? Like a boob mold lady. Didn't she in the car sometimes think, what is that? Is there a McDonald's wrapper in here or something?
4: The fascinating thing about smell is the longer you smell something, the less you can smell.
6: True. It. Your mind compensates somehow.
4: Yeah. Smell a rose for 30 solid seconds. And by the end, it'll be like, why was I so enthralled by that 30 seconds ago? It's weird.
6: Or having worked in lots of feedlots and stuff like that, you don't even notice it at all.
4: Which is a blessing. Yeah.
6: You.
7: Jack Armstrong and Joe Getty.
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15: Another roadblock to ending the war in Iran. I'm Kathleen Maloney, Fox News. Iran calling the latest U.S. peace proposal a surrender and responding by making demands, including war reparations. It's not what the Trump administration was hoping for. President Trump reacting on Truth Social.
16: The president wrote, "I have just read the response from Iran's so-called representatives. I don't like it. Totally unacceptable. Thank you for your attention to this matter."
15: Fox's Alex Hogan. Passengers evacuated from the virus-infected cruise ship began flying home today aboard military and government planes. Fox's CB Cotton with the latest.
17: Global health leaders say some of the ship's passengers have already landed back in their home countries of Spain and France. We know a repatriation flight from the U.S. State Department is expected to arrive. So new video shows some of the first passengers stepping off the ship, all covered head to toe in protective gear. Small boats ferried the evacuees from the vessel to the shore, where Spanish authorities say an intense containment operation is in place to keep these passengers separated from the public. Around 150 people were still on board when the ship anchored this morning in Spain's Canary Islands. Spanish health officials said none were showing signs of the Hanta virus, which are described as flu-like symptoms.
15: Health officials say the outbreak will not lead to another pandemic like the coronavirus. New York officials say the man accused of killing an elderly man by shoving him down a stairway at a subway station was released from a psychiatric evaluation just hours before that attack. Rommel Burke is charged with second-degree murder after surveillance video showed him pushing a 76-year-old man. Police sources say Burke had been arrested four times since February. Mayor Mamdani has called for an investigation. 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
15: The remains of a U.S. Army soldier who went missing during military exercises in Morocco a week ago have been recovered. He's identified as First Lieutenant Kendrick Lamont Key Jr., an Air Defense Artillery officer. A defense official says the search for the second missing soldier is ongoing. A person was killed as a Frontier Airlines flight took off Friday night. That person had hopped the fence at Denver International Airport and was fatally struck on the runway. Fox Business's Max Gordon with details.
2: Frontier Flight 4345 was taking off from Denver, bound for Los Angeles. Here's what one passenger says he saw and heard.
11: A loud boom first, and then the explosion happened, and then saw the flames come out, came right into the window, and just black smoke emanating and coming, permeating throughout the whole cabin.
2: After the pilots brought the plane to a stop, all 224 passengers and 7 crew members were evacuated. 12 people on the plane reported minor injuries, and 5 were transported to local hospitals. Airport officials say they checked the fence line after the incident, finding it intact, and they'll be conducting a perimeter security analysis in the coming days to see if any changes need to be made.
15: Now, officials say the person got over the fence and onto the runway in about 2 minutes. Gas prices continued to rise across the country, an increase of 41 cents over the last 2 weeks, to a new national average of $4.55 a gallon for regular. Industry analyst Trilby Lundberg of the Lundberg Survey says the conflict in the Middle East is not the only reason for rising prices.
18: It is extremely tight in the U.S. for supply, while demand is rising seasonally, as it always does. It won't be as robust as usual because people can't buy as much because of the high prices, but it will rise. It always rises in spring and summer.
15: Lundberg says this week's price is $1.53 higher than pre-war prices. I'm Kathleen Maloney. This is Fox News.
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1: All right, the great American here, and may you and yours continue to have a great Mother's Day. There's nothing more important in a person's life than a good mother and hopefully a good father. And if you've not yet connected with your mother, you got about 2 hours remaining to get it done and to thank her. The essence of motherhood is essentially sacrifice, because you give up even part of your body so that someone else may live. And society and culture is diminishing the importance of carrying babies. You know, it's from my religion, Catholicism, teaches me from the Bible that the moment of conception begins human life until natural death. And a mother is the character that America needs more and more good mothers. It's much easier, I think, much easier to be a good mother, and so many bad fathers are out there. And in my case, I had a great mother and a lousy father, but for my mother, and she never weighed more than 92 pounds in her entire life. She was left at somewhat of a tender age with four young children and a father that simply, for all kinds of reasons, left. And I didn't see him from the time I was 12 or 11 years old until he died. But my mother fought like a warrior Poe to keep us together at a time, shall we say, in which there wasn't a welfare system of any type. In the 1960s, it didn't exist. She relied upon St. Vincent de Paul to bring food. She worked out a circumstance with her sister and all of us. My mom, four kids, moved in with my auntie, Annette Arlinghouse, and we lived with her. She had a job at Procter & Gamble. We call it in Cincinnati Procter & God, able to support a little bit us. Then all of us got to work. My mother especially had not worked outside the home since she was married, and about 20 years intervened, and she said, I gotta get it. And she essentially, my mom became a janitor, then eventually a waitress, a server, and went to work 6 days a week, sometimes seven. And she told each of us, we got to pull together in this thing, and we worked. So from the time I was, I don't know, 13 or 14 years old, the great American, I sold Bibles door to door. I sold knives door to door. I sold Christmas trees. I worked in a service station cleaning off windshields. You might recall, believe it or not, there was a time when a car pulled into a service station to get some gas, which was 29 cents a gallon, I might add. And there'd be two or three younger Americans coming out in order to clean off your windshield, check your oil, open up the hood, get underneath, and I'd see if you need some oil. And sometimes you got a little bit of a tip, sometimes you didn't. But it used to be, for the younger Americans, I said, imagine pulling into a Sunoco or an Esso, whatever, BP service station, and three guys come out to pump your gas for you, to wipe off your windshield, your back windows, and clean off your rearview mirror, and then open up the hood to determine what the levels of your fluids are. I was one of those guys, and I worked. And a mother, I had the best. She would go to Mass regularly, two or three times a week. She prayed the rosary every night to went to sleep. She prayed for us four, never for herself. And we lived with family members. And at some point, I got to be about 19 or 20 years old, and I was in college, and Mom said, don't you love that girl? She kind of encouraged me to get the hell out. Not because she hated me. She loved me, but I had to go. I simply had to go. I was a handful. Got married when I was 19 years old, and the rest is history. And she was incredible. And one of the great prides of my mother's life was listening to me on the radio. And she would take her transistor radio many years on 700 WLW. I was on at night because I practiced law during the day and was in the AG's office. So she would listen to me at night, and I put her to sleep. Hopefully tonight I'm not putting you to sleep, but that's a different issue. she lived a full life, almost 90 years old, died about 15 years ago. I miss her every day. At night when I say the Our Father, the Hail Mary, and the Glory Be, when you say Hail Mary, full of grace, I'm thinking about the Virgin Mary, of course, but I'm also thinking about my mother. Her name was Mary. And there's not a day goes by that I don't think of her in a positive way and what she had to do to keep the family together. At that point, there was a functioning orphanage system. And there was concerns that I found out later that she'd have to put us in an orphanage. And she said, under my dead body. And she worked out situations with family member, a living saint named Annette Arlinghouse, who was her sister. And we simply moved in with her, and the rest is history. So you know what I'm talking about. There's a lot more good mothers than there are good fathers. Being a father is easy. In fact, it's fun. Being a dad is something different. And so a good mother will give up her life. She'll stay with you when it's difficult, believing in you and loving you until she's exhausted. The kind of love that she caused to happen in me burns even today. And so I'm sure at this point late on Mother's Day, all your celebration is gone. But understand, especially I'd like to address this to the women. I don't think men have babies. Despite the protestations of the radical left, I think only women have babies. I might be wrong about that. Maybe at some point I'm going to have a baby, but maybe not. You have to believe in insanity to believe that. And if you have a child, if you get pregnant in difficult circumstances, so many millions of us have gone through difficult circumstances. But a mother with love, understand, you have growing inside your womb a human life. From the day of conception to natural death, that is a human being. It is a soul. And if you don't think abortion is ugly, listen to some of the comments I've seen recently by one of my favorite U.S. Representatives, Gill, of the state of Texas, that describes what an abortion is. And there's specific political reasons why Planned Parenthood erects most of their facilities in the black community, because that is what their founder wanted, was to kill as many black babies as possible. So the founder of Planned Parenthood put their abortion clinics mainly in black areas. Hopefully at some point there'll be a renaissance of black morality and black ethics, understanding there's a reason Planned Parenthood is largely in the black community, because the founder of Planned Parenthood wanted to kill as many innocent little black babies as possible. And as a great American, I will fight like a warrior poet to have as many black babies born as is possible. Every baby needs an opportunity to live their life. So thank God I had a good mother, and I pray to God you had one also. Happy Mother's Day to all the mothers out there and all the future mothers. It is sacrifice to be a good mother. It is hard. It is difficult. But at the end of the day, it is extremely rewarding. Hope you had a good afternoon, morning, as I had with my family, with several mothers at the table, and it was fabulous. I've never met, there's millions out there, but I've never met a bad mother. And I'm sure there are some. God knows there's some. And I just pray to God that each of you had a mother just like mine. Let's turn the page. I'm getting a little misty. Let's turn the page. Secondly, I've received word from the White House that sometime Monday, Tuesday, or Wednesday, there's going to be a change in the idea of the cost of federal taxes when it comes to gasoline purchases. The federal gas tax per gallon is 18.4 cents and diesel is 24. In California, for example, in addition to 18.4 cents a gallon, California is 61.2 cents. That means if you're in California, about 90 cents of every dollar goes to taxes. In fact, the one entity that profits most from gasoline is state and federal government. It's not the oil companies. On average, they make less than 2 cents of a dollar sales and profit. Much like Kroger, for example, makes less than 1 cent. Walgreens, chased out of many urban communities, makes under 1% per dollar profit. And if a lot of thievery is taking place, guess what? They have to leave. That's called racism. That's called capitalism. You can't operate a store that's going to lose millions of dollars. So Ohio is 38.5. That means in Ohio, when you get a gallon of gas, it's approximately 57 cents goes to the government. Tennessee is 27 cents plus the Fed of 18. That's what, 45. Illinois is almost 50 cents a gallon, of course. So in Illinois, you pay about 80 cents of every gallon you buy goes to the state or federal government. Texas is 20 cents a gallon. Florida is 40 cents a gallon. New York is 18 cents a gallon. And I'm told there's going to be a move in the next day or two to do one of two things. One is to have a moratorium on the federal gas tax, which would be 18.4 cents per gallon. So I've got 20 gallons. What'd that be? About $3.60. My quick Deer Park math tells me, which is something. The other idea, which is a good one, which is to embargo oil so that it cannot, no oil from Central or South or North America can be traded to the Middle East or to China. Now, this happened in 1973. The president at that time, Richard Milhouse Nixon, embargoed all oil. And so Donald Trump could say that all the refineries and all the oil, Venezuela and America, stays within our hemisphere and cannot be shipped overseas anywhere. Now, that's going to hurt California, because California gets most of its oil imported because they've decimated and destroyed energy production in the state of California, along with a bunch of other stuff, by the way. And so that's a positive. I like it. And we'll see what happens with it. You also know, if you pay attention to the media, for the last 2 or 3 days, the Trumpster's been waiting for a response from Iran. And the response came, and Donald Trump has said it is totally unacceptable. It's not going to fly at all. Trump said the Iran proposal is totally unacceptable. And at this point, I listened to Benjamin Netanyahu this evening on 60 Minutes. Likely something's going to start Monday, Tuesday, or Wednesday. He's been saying, you got to do this. Too many red lines have been crossed by Iran. And at some point, there has to be a response. And Trumpster says that through Pakistan mediators, that Iran failed to address any of the concerns put forth. And it's time to quit talking and start walking. And at some point, we're going to have to reduce Iran to years and years to come back if they refuse to give up. I got a guest coming on later that wrote a column, which I found very interesting. The Revolutionary Guard in Iran believes that there's an imam called the 12th Imam who is waiting in a cave somewhere in Ohm, O-H-M, Ohm, waiting for Armageddon. And so this large group of believers in the Revolutionary Guard in Iran want to bring about the end of the world, because that's the way they get to heaven with those 72 virgins. I'm not kidding about this. They believe this imam is in a cave in Ohm, and when the final conflict begins, and of course Iran wins through the fire and the brimstone, that they will be exalted and beatified, and they're going to spend their eternity with 72 virgins in heaven with God Almighty, with Allah. Now, that is not a viewpoint held by all the Muslims in the world, but it's a dominant viewpoint with the Revolutionary Guard in Tehran. How do you argue with someone like that when they want to die and kill you in the process? They want to say to you and your family, they were close to within a few months of getting a nuclear weapon, according to the International Atomic Energy Agency, and they were going to use it against Israel first and then maybe us. Then Israel would respond, and away we go. At this point, what do? You keep telling and waiting for a response. The response comes. It's a non-response response that they want to have a toll on the Hormuz Strait. They will not permit other ships to come and go without their permission, and they don't know the position they're in because they don't care. If you want to die and you want to kill a bunch of people as you die, you're homicidal, suicidal, and genocidal. That's a bad combination. Would you agree? How do you reason with someone like that? Now, there's 95% of Iranians want to have peace. They want to get on with their life. They want to live. But the regime in charge have the guns. They got the weapons. So what do? When Trump says all hell's going to break loose if you don't have serious negotiations, and there are no serious negotiations, the Revolutionary Guard leadership, thousands of them, are expert at negotiations. That's all they do is negotiate. In the meantime, they're going to enrich their uranium and put it on the back of a missile, or possibly a truck, a car bomb, a ship, a boat, whatever, a dirigible. And they're going to destroy the world because they think that's their message from God. I went to Jerusalem. I would love to go to Fatima, Portugal. You go to these religious sites and you see individuals who celebrate God Almighty by whatever first name you call him. I call him Jesus. And I've been to the Wailing Wall. I've been to Gethsemane. I've been to the Mount. And I've been to Masada. And Israel is a culture of life. They want to live. Jews want to live, and the Muslims, which is about 30% of Israel, they want to live too. But this particular cult aspect of the Iranians in charge want to die, and they want to kill you. And even Thomas Friedman of the New York Times says, now that we're in it, we got to win it. Let's take a short break. We have calls from Baltimore and San Diego and Pennsylvania. Have three lines open. If you want to say something, first names only, great about a story about your mom, this is Mother's Day. Celebrate your mom with the American people. No names. Your mom is sufficient. I know I've said a few things nice about my mom, and one day I anticipate I'll be with her in heaven if I live the rest of my life like she lived hers. And if she's not in heaven, the great American's got no shot. And I believe there is a heaven, and I believe there's a hell. So let's continue with more, and three lines open, 866-647-7337, 866-647-7337. You like the idea of a federal tax holiday, which would be about 18 cents a gallon? You like the better idea of an embargo that Trump could impose that keeps all the oil and natural gas products inside this hemisphere and sells nothing to the rest of the world? And what do you think about Nazi symbols being endorsed by the modern Democratic Party on the chest of Graham Plattner, the great candidate in the state of Maine against Susan Collins? Well, let's continue. Bill Cunningham, News Radio 700. Bill Cunningham, the great American, live with you every Sunday night.
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Get to your calls, but the one quick note, Senator Mark Kelly of Arizona, despicable human being, said this morning on Face the Nation, after a classified briefing by the Pentagon, about Senator Mark Kelly says it is, quote, shockingly how deep we have gone into these magazines. He said the Tomahawks and other more advanced of our munitions, the SM-3, the THAAD, the Patriot rounds, interceptor rounds to defend more, is shockingly low. And this is a senator who served in the military, comes out of a classified briefing in the Pentagon, telling the nation's enemies, we don't have the bullets to fire anymore. He said, actually, it's been detailed by us through classified briefings that our magazine stocks are exceedingly low, and it'll take months or years to fill them back up. And so, once again, if you're Iran or some other nation that wishes us ill, how wise is it for a military man retired in the United States Senate receiving classified briefings coming out giving aid and comfort to the nation's enemies? Is that good for Senator Mark Kelly? And, of course, Pete Hegseth responded tonight, taking him apart. Well, thank God China doesn't watch CBS News. After hearing the Pentagon classified briefings, Senator Mark Kelly says he's shocking how deep we've gone into these magazine stockpiles. They're extremely low. The problem is this gives aid and comfort to the enemies of this country, especially Iran, thinking, well, let's maintain the status quo and just keep talking because Senator Kelly says Iran's going to win the war. Unbelievable. Your calls are next. 866-647-7337. With leaders like this, we don't need any of the nation's enemies when Senator Mark Kelly is giving Iran comfort and aid. Bill Cunningham with you every Sunday night.

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10: Does it hurt the nation's military and the brave men and women putting life at risk to have Captain Senator Mark Kelly tell the enemy that we've run out of bullets? Is that helpful to the mission of the men and women fighting right now in and around Iran? Is that something that a retired military officer should state on the record on CBS Morning News today with Margaret Brennan, that we're running out of missiles? Well, would that give aid and comfort to the enemy? Absolutely. And Hegseth is fired tonight. He's fired up tonight, talking about legal counsel of the Pentagon, possibly presenting the matter to a grand jury to determine if that is sedition, or secondly, to not provide Senator Mark Kelly any more classified briefings. He leaves a classified briefing, then begins to babble on TV of what he just learned in a classified setting in the Pentagon, and did he violate the oath? And this comes after he and others, some of the Democratic colleagues, urged U.S. military members to ignore certain orders. Does that make sense? I don't know. If you have a son or daughter preparing to fight somewhere in the Middle East, and you have a United States senator who is retired from the military, is an Air Force captain, telling Iran we're running out of bullets? Is that good? I don't know what to say about this. How much better would the nation be if the Democrats, the media, late night comics, Hollywood, etc., opinion makers, stood with Donald Trump for, say, how about 4 months, 5 months, and say, you know what? Every president since 1979 have said that Iran must not get a nuclear weapon. Everyone has said that they must be brought down if that occurs. Now, it's one thing to say the Iranians and living there in terrible circumstances occasioned by the domestic politics of the various Ayatollahs. They live terrible lives, which is unfortunate. Hell, Russians live terrible lives. That's unfortunate. North Koreans live terrible lives. That's unfortunate. Most of the Chinese live terrible lives. That's unfortunate. But only one country in the world has told us for about 47 years, we're going to kill you. It's called death to America. We're the great Satan. Israel is the small Satan. They're telling us they're getting a nuclear weapon so they can nuke us. And every president has said that cannot happen. I played for you last few Sundays the comments of Obama, the Clintons, Biden, Kamala Harris all said the same thing. They cannot get a nuclear weapon. If they do, we're going to go to war with Iran. All of them said that until finally one guy had the cojones to make it happen. That's Donald Trump. How much better would it be if Senator Captain Mark Kelly would say, we will fight this thing to its logical conclusion. If Chuck Schumer agreed with Donald Trump, the interests of the United States, this is fundamental. The IAEA has said repeatedly they're close to getting a nuclear weapon that they will use against us. How much better off would we be? I say greatly. All right, let's continue. And by the way, there's nothing better than a mother's touch. And maybe a few years from now, I will feel it once again in heaven above if I live my life like my mother Mary lived her life. And by the way, Paul McCartney's got one hell of a Mother Mary Calls to Me. Great song. Look at that one, too. Let's go to Gail in Pennsylvania. And Gail in Pennsylvania, welcome to the Bill Cunningham Show. Gail, how are you?
11: Hi, Bill. I'm doing great. And sounds like you are as well.
10: Yes, yes.
11: I'm calling because I think this death cult thing with the Iranians is actually overplayed. When I see all the photos of the very close relatives, I don't mean distant, I mean close relatives of top level Iranian government officials living large and lavishly in the United States.
10: Here, not there,
11: in
10: here.
11: Bikinis.
10: Yeah. But, you know, Gail, to me, that means they're phonies. It's one thing to believe in that stuff, but then you come here with Lamborghinis and you got a lot of Bentleys, and I'm thinking, okay, Soleimani's family lives in Beverly Hills. They're looting the country. And, you know, I don't think we should go to war if someone's looting their own country. I don't think we should go to war because the citizens live terribly. But when a country says to America, we're going to kill you, and actually they believe it and will do it, that's a little different. I think those in the Bentleys aren't part of this sect with the 12th Imam arising from a cave in Ohm. I don't think they're part of that deal.
11: Well, Soleimani, evidently his daughter, I think it was here in a bikini living large. I mean, these are top officials and close relatives.
10: And I think
11: I think President...
10: Yeah, we got to I'll let you go. I'm sorry, but you're breaking up and we can't hear that click constantly. But Gail, you're right. If you're at the top of Iranian society, you get the hell out, go to Switzerland. Soleimani's daughter lives large and in charge in Beverly Hills, and I hope they're kicked out of the country immediately. The average Iranian thinks about America the way you and I think about America. They want America to take over and destroy their government. I don't think we should do that. Well, we've had regime change in Iraq. How'd that go? Afghanistan, how'd that go? Vietnam, how'd that go? We should act against Iran, not because it's a terrible place to live and the policies don't work. How the policies don't work in most of the world. But when a country is this close to getting a nuclear weapon and said they're going to kill us, and they believe in this homicidal, suicidal philosophies, that's different, completely different. Let's continue with Bob in Maryland, the home of the Terrapins. Bob in Maryland, welcome to the Bill Cunningham Show. And Bob, how are you?
12: I'm all right, Bill. How are you?
10: I'm living the American dream.
12: Good. It's still on the topic of what you're talking about. I think, and I believe, because this is the last time we did this, and I was successful, is that we need to have another little man from Independence, Missouri, with wire ring glasses and a bow tie, who actually fought in the trenches as a sergeant, not like some fat slob like is and said, enough of this. We're going to Hiroshima and Nagasaki, you. And
10: yeah,
12: Iran.
10: And you know, Harry Truman and Bess, I saw this great story about him. You know, when his presidency ended, there was no such thing as a pension. And, of course, he had no money. And so January of 53, he was taken by the Secret Service to a train station. As the Eisenhower parties are going on, he took a train from Washington, D.C. with the former First Lady Bess and to Independence, Missouri. And he says several people on the train looked at this guy and said, nah, that's not President Truman.
12: What's very interesting is about him is that, and you know this because I know you understand history, is this man only knew a few days about what we were going to do with Japan.
10: Yeah. Yeah.
12: Yeah. It was like because Roosevelt had just died.
10: Yeah. April 14th.
12: And he knew this had to end and there was only one way it was going to end.
10: Yeah, with us winning and them losing. And wouldn't it be helpful if the Senator Mark Kellys of this world, who get classified briefings from the Pentagon, do not give classified information to the nation's enemies killing American soldiers? Wouldn't that be helpful?
12: Yes, it would. That man is disgusting. He's a mushroom. That's all he is. He's just a little mushroom that you knock over. You know, nobody's going to remember him in history or understand who he is, but they know who Harry Truman is.
10: Harry Truman and that story, I saw this document. I love the History Channel. To watch him on a train, which took about 18 hours to go from Washington, D.C., and had to live in his wife's family home. He had no money. No pension.
12: Yep.
10: People on the train thought, nah, that can't be President Truman on a train.
12: Well,
10: it was.
12: But I know it's amazing. But the thing is, we just got to stop this Louis slapping, you know, and just
10: win.
12: Just hit them.
10: Win.
12: Be done with them.
10: Win. They're never going to stop. They will not stop. I got an expert coming on in about an hour or so about that same point, and I'm going to ask him. Will they stop? Do they recognize they've lost their Navy, the Air Force, they have no army, the buildings are gone, 10,000 sites have been hit? Do they understand the position they're in? And the answer on this column that I read, and my guest coming up about an hour, said it doesn't make any difference to them. I said, they don't care about that. They want to bring about the end of the world.
12: And Bill, they made a mistake on the calling this person the 12th Emon. It's the 12th Moron.
10: Well, I think, you know, my religion teaches me that Jesus Christ died for my sins, rose from the dead on the third day, and is heaven and will judge the living and the dead. And if they believe there's a 12th imam in a cave near Ohm who wants 7 billion people to be killed and murdered, who wants women to be raped, who wants children to go into minefields, sent there by their parents to blow up mines with keys to heaven around their neck, if they think that's the way to heaven, then basically, Bob, I'm in the wrong religion right now. Let's continue. Let's go to, we got thousands of calls. Let's continue. Let's go to David in Baltimore and then call in. We got John in San Diego. David, go ahead.
13: Thank you for taking my call. That was quite moving, your story about your mother. God bless her. I had to bring flowers to my mother's grave today. Yeah. So I'm choked.
10: Tough.
13: God bless you, Mom. Tough. But I wanted to briefly say, as a former Navy guy, and I think Comrade Kelly is a former Navy as well, as someone who had to go through the polygraph, the background check, and the whole nine yards. Boy, that's not something you talk about every, oh, yeah, I went through a poly. I hope that the grand jury for Comrade Senator Kelly is not in the Northeast. I would rather if the grand jury is summoned, I don't know, say Florida, or maybe Texas. And lastly, good sir, I wanted to ask, what can we do to get the Hudson Act voted on in the House? I mean, it's been a year and a half. the Republican Party. I'll vote for the rhinos, but we got to have the right to carry voted on, sir.
10: Feckless. Let's stick for a moment with Senator Kelly. You try not to tell the enemy who's declared war on us that are killing American service personnel the status of our munitions. And he's got credibility. He comes out of a classified briefing.
13: If you're still there, Bill.
10: I'm here. In the Pentagon. And you're a Navy aviator. And basically, he's been an astronaut. And now he's completely lost his way. And after a classified briefing, you tell the Iranians who are killing Americans what kind of munitions we have and how much are left. I don't know how you stay in the Senate. I don't know how you still have a service pension. I don't know how you keep your rank. And Pete Hegseth said tonight that the Pentagon will review Senator Mark Kelly's public statements about classified briefing. Can you do that? Is that legitimate to come out of a Pentagon classified briefing and tell the nation's enemy killing soldiers, sailors, Marines, what kind of weapons we have left? I can't imagine that is not treason or, at minimum, sedition. Well, am I missing something? What are your thoughts? If you've been in the military, if you're currently in the military, and this happened this morning with Margaret Brennan on CBS News. Fortunately,

0: out of this hemisphere, which has happened before in 1973. So if China doesn't get oil and gasoline from the Straits of Hormuz and doesn't get it from Venezuela, where do they get it from? The answer is nowhere. It would be helpful if a United States senator, retired military on a pension, would not babble coming out of a classified briefing in the Pentagon. Would you agree? Let's take a short break. If three lines open, if you call now, 866-647-7337. 866-647-7337. 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
4: Now let's continue. We never stop. We simply continue. I'm led to believe by the White House in the next 1 to 3 days before the president leaves for China, he's going to issue a holiday on the federal gas tax, which is 18.4 cents per gallon, and encourage other states to do more. I know in Ohio, Governor Mike DeWine has said no. Other governors have said yes. Before I take some more calls, we have full lines. The story that broke this morning on Face the Nation and the headline on CNN about the issue is Hegseth calls for Senator Mark Kelly to be investigated by Pentagon for a second time. As if diminishing his remarks, did he violate his oath, etc.? And the senator said on Face the Nation, quote, "We've expended a lot of munitions, and that means the American people are less safe. Whether it's a conflict in the Western Pacific with China or somewhere else in the world, the munitions are depleted," quote unquote. That's what Senator Mark Kelly, coming out of a Pentagon briefing on Friday, comes out of a classified Pentagon briefing. He's on the Senate Armed Services Committee and Intelligence Committees. But he told Margaret Brennan on Face the Nation, and guess what? We don't have the bullets to fight a war. And Hegseth, a few hours ago, called to investigate the Arizona senator for a second time. Is it appropriate? And he has credibility. He gets a classified briefing on the Armed Services Committee, exactly what's happening, how much we have of what weapon systems, of which there are dozens. And he comes out on a national television broadcast as a United States senator, retired naval aviator, to tell the enemy, stay the course, don't have peace with us, we're running out of bullets. Run out of bullets? Iran, you're going to win. Is that the role of a U.S. Senator, Mark Kelly, who a few months ago told military in service military, do not follow illegal orders. Of course, they knew that anyway. The implication, wink, wink, nod, nod, stand up and oppose Donald Trump in the military, implicitly. It's unbelievable that a United States senator, after a classified briefing, tells the enemy what he was told by the Pentagon. Would you agree? Let's continue with your calls. If a line becomes available, 866-647-7337. Bill Cunningham, the Great American, with you and all of the Great Americans, every Sunday night.
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11: Rejecting Iran's response. I'm Ted Lindner, Fox News. President Trump rejecting the response to the U.S. peace plan, posting online on Sunday afternoon. He doesn't like it. Fox's Alex Hogan with all the details tonight.
12: Still no deal. President Trump confirming that he had received the latest response, writing this on Truth Social. He said, "I've just read the response from Iran's so-called representatives. I don't like it. Totally unacceptable. Thank you for your attention to this matter." Iranian state media announced that Iran had sent its response through a Pakistani mediator. Amid efforts to secure a deal, Secretary of State Marco Rubio and Presidential Envoy Steve Witkoff met with Qatar's Prime Minister and the Foreign Affairs Minister, and that meeting taking place in Miami. The ongoing war will likely loom over conversations that will take place during President Trump's visit to China this upcoming week.
11: Iranian state TV says Tehran rejected the U.S. plan as surrender, demanding war reparations, an end to sanctions, and the release of frozen Iranian assets. The last Americans on the hantavirus-affected cruise ship are on their way back to the U.S.
13: As of this afternoon, Spain's health minister said 94 of the ship's roughly 150 passengers are now off the ship. Video captures some of the first evacuations, showing people wearing personal protective equipment from head to toe. Small boats took these passengers to the shore, where Spanish officials said a strict process kept the evacuees away from the public. Health officials said none of the passengers were showing symptoms of the flu-like hantavirus, but the French prime minister said one of France's repatriated citizens developed symptoms on a flight home.
11: Fox's CB Cotton. The 17 U.S. citizens from the U.S. and a British national are on a U.S. chartered flight to Nebraska for screening. 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
11: Well, a person killed after a Frontier Airlines flight took off on Friday night. The person had hopped the fence at Denver International and died after being struck on the runway. Fox Business's Max Gordon with more.
17: Frontier Flight 4345 was taking off from Denver, bound for Los Angeles. Here's what one passenger says he saw and heard.
18: A loud boom first, and then the explosion happened, and then saw the flames come out, came right into the window, and just black smoke emanating and coming permeating throughout the whole cabin.
17: After the pilots brought the plane to a stop, all 224 passengers and 7 crew members were evacuated. 12 people on the plane reported minor injuries, and 5 were transported to local hospitals. Airport officials say they checked the fence line after the incident, finding it intact, and they'll be conducting a perimeter security analysis in the coming days to see if any changes need to be made.
11: An official say the person got over the fence and onto the runway in about 2 minutes. That person has not yet been identified. The Virginia Supreme Court Friday striking down a redistricting plan that was designed to help Democrats gain 4 House seats. Republican Congressman Richard Hudson of North Carolina praising the ruling, telling Fox,
19: "This unconstitutional power grab that the politicians in Virginia attempted, the court blocked it, and the people are the real winners."
11: State Democrats say that they would appeal the ruling. Virginia residents had already voted to approve the new congressional maps. Abe Foxman, who was a forceful advocate for American Jews as national director of the Anti-Defamation League for nearly 3 decades, has died, the ADL saying Sunday. He was 86 years old. And nearly 200,000 people in Southern California feeling shaking this weekend as more than 350 earthquakes rattled the Imperial County Desert over the weekend near the Mexico border. The strongest hit Saturday is a magnitude 4.7. No fatalities or serious damage was reported. I'm Ted Lindner. This is Fox News.
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1: Now, let's continue now. We never stop. We simply continue. Coming up later is Leland Vittert of News Nation and also an expert, Nick Berg, on Iran. He lived there for a long time. What's happening tonight there and more. Got thousands and old. One last thought I have. Is the Democratic Party, as you know, liberal Democrats, caused the Confederacy to declare war in the United States of America. It imported about 12 million slaves into the United States. By the way, the 85% of the slaves went to Central America, South America, and elsewhere. Nonetheless, the Democratic Party would rather kill and be killed during the Civil War than give up slavery. It was the Republican Party formed to stop it. And then after 1866, it was the Republican Party that put forward the 14th Amendment and also the 15th Amendment. The Republican Party did that. And then when certain failures took place in the South, 1870s and 80s, and federal troops were pulled out, it was the Democratic Party that gave birth to the Ku Klux Klan and to the brutalization of black folks all over the South. Lynchings, rape, etc., simply went on unabated for 40 or 50 years. That was all, may I say, completely the Democrat Party. Now, here we are today and now, and the Democratic Party, true to its roots, have endorsed Graham Platner to be the next U.S. Senator from the state of Maine in place of Susan Collins, not one of my favorites, but at least she's a Republican, so to speak. And they pushed Governor Janet Mills, who's been the governor of Maine for many years, out, so the Graham Platners of this world would have easy access to the ballot and to run against Susan Collins. Among other things, this is Mother's Day, and the Blessed Virgin Mary was a mother who gave birth to the Savior. Graham Platner called the Blessed Virgin Mary a skank, said Jesus was a zombie, went on to say that all cops are bastards, A-C-A-B, you see the sign everywhere. This is the Democratic candidate. Numerous gay slurs. He said that lesbian women are turned to be lesbians because a man's not made proper love to her yet. This is the Democratic Party. He also said that fewer women would be raped if they didn't drink so much and take drugs. He referred to the mentally ill with the R word, the mentally ill. He gave great aid and comfort to white supremacy, among other things. He also said rural whites are stupid and racist in Maine. So when the Democratic Party looked around and said, we got to get a candidate to run against Susan Collins, they picked someone who said Jesus Christ was a zombie, the Blessed Virgin was a skank, that rural white folks in Maine are stupid and racist. Imagine if a white Republican has said that against black people. All cops are bastards. Defund the police. Eliminate ICE. Open up the southern border. And lastly, I got to get to the calls. That the Nazi tattoo that Graham Platner put on his chest for 18 years, the swastika was not enough for him. He had to take it to the next level. He had to go to the Totenkopf, which is a small symbol inside the Nazi tattoo. Those were the Nazis who ran the concentration camps like Auschwitz, Poland, and ground those into his pecs. So he did not just want to go to the Nazi tattoo that the Democratic Party is now endorsing, but had the Totenkopf symbol of those who ran the extermination camps for Jews. What? And Chuck Schumer, Senate Minority Leader, hope he stays a Minority Leader, endorsed Graham Platner, and Schumer is a Jew. Just when you think the Democratic Party cannot go further off the edge, you have a Jewish United States Senator endorsing a tattoo-wearing, KKK-endorsing Nazi who's endorsed the behavior of the Nazis at the extermination camps. Endorsed by a Jewish United States senator. Am I scratching my head? I'm scratching more than that. Do you think if these attributes were held by a Republican, do you think the media would say, well, after all, he kind of tattooed over that in his early 40s. He only had it for 18 years. What about Jesus Christ being a zombie and the Blessed Virgin being a skank? What about those? And I'm told by certain Republican senator, there's more to come on Graham Plattner. Could they find no one else other than a Nazi tattoo-wearing racist, other than Graham Plattner, to be endorsed by Jewish United States senators? Are you kidding me? His comments about blacks, gays, Christians, and women are truly unfathomable, unbelievable. Endorsed by the Democratic Party. Now let's continue. We never stop. We simply continue. And let's go to Greg in Michigan and thousands of others, and Steve in Massachusetts. Let's go to Steve first. He was in the military. Steve in Massachusetts, welcome to the Bill Cunningham Show. Steve, how are you?
2: I'm doing well. Thank you very much, Bill. Thank you very much for taking my call. I appreciate it. Yeah, I was in the military for 30 years with the reserves and active duty, basically in Washington, D.C. And if I ever gave any information out on the capability of the U.S. military, they'd throw me in jail because you sign your life away with these things. You know, when you get a brief and stuff like that, sometimes you have to sign in. And what the president can do, why don't he activates, you know, recall to active duty Kelly from Arizona and then put him up in the military justice system. He can do that. So any capability that anybody would spill the beans, so to speak, could be in very, very big hot water.
1: Explain how that works, Steve. Let's say, in this case, he's on CBS's Face the Nation this morning. He's talking across the world, I would imagine, about U.S. weapon stock, how much are left. They've been depleted. Take us years to get them back. You're saying that the commander-in-chief could recall Senator Mark Kelly and then do what with him?
2: Yeah, as a, let's say, a retired military person up to the year 70, if you're 70 years old, you can be recalled. Even if you're out of the military, you can be recalled to active duty because of a national emergency. But that would be up to the president to say. So he could actually reactivate him, bring him on active duty, and then put him in the military's judicial system. So anybody who is 70 years old out of the military can still be recalled due to national circumstances.
1: I'm looking up how old he is. He's not. I'm pretty certain he's not 70. He appears to be in his 60s.
2: Right.
1: And so could you court martial him? Could you say,
2: yes,
1: you cannot. He's on the Armed Services Committee. He comes out of a Pentagon briefing and tells the nation's enemy we're running out of bullets.
2: And in the briefing itself, they always say this
1: 62.
2: Brief is either secret or top secret or whatever. No foreign, you can't let information out about this. So they always start the briefs wherever it is in the U.S. government, especially with top secret stuff. You say, hey, this brief is top secret, this brief is secret or whatever, and you can't spill the beans.
1: And why would he do this? What's the advantage of telling the nation's military enemy who's killed American service personnel, do not make a peace, keep it going, we're running out of bullets? Quote, this is Senator Kelly, quote, we've expended a lot of munitions, and that means the American people are less safe. Whether it's a conflict in the Western Pacific with China or somewhere else in the world, the munitions are depleted. If you're Iran and you get this, do you say, wait a minute, America is running out of bullets. We're not going to have peace. We're going to keep killing American service personnel. And Senator Mark Kelly gave aid and comfort to the enemy.
2: It's a strategy of the Democrats to undercut President Trump and to say that, okay, the war in Iran is bad, et cetera, we're going to lose. You know, we shouldn't have gotten into it. He's doing it for propaganda, political reasons.
1: Unbelievable. I'm thinking, you know, columnists, so-called experts have said yes, but we can create again everything we got. But this is a war of our time. We must win. Even Thomas Friedman of the Times said this is a conflict. I guess Senator Kelly now would say, okay, withdraw all the ships, the Marines, the Air Force, and then what? What happens then? The same group
2: they get a nuclear bomb, and then they either put it on a ship and just throw it out in the bay someplace in Tampa Bay or New York Bay or Boston Bay.
1: Then what?
2: Whatever they could do that. You don't need a missile to bring a dirty bomb over, and that would create panic. So we have to stop Iran from getting any nuclear capability.
1: Because they would use it.
2: You bet.
1: I got an expert coming up who says absolutely. Because of that imam, the 12th imam in a cave in Ohm, and thousands of Revolutionary Guard believes that to have him emerge, there must be Armageddon with fire and brimstone all over the world.
2: Exactly.
1: And those guys want to die. They don't want to live. Hell, Kim Jong-un, Putin, Xi, they want to live. This group wants to die and take us with them.
2: And in Iran, of course, the political and theological, the religious, are intertwined so much, there's no way getting around that. So whatever they say politically, they're doing it for a theological reason, and they want to bring on the iman, the new iman. You know, let's blow up the world and kill everybody. Terrible.
1: Well, I don't know what to, you know, how much better, Steve, would we be if retired military, the Democratic Party, which has said for the last 47 years they can never get a nuclear weapon. That was said by Jimmy Carter. It was said by the Clintons. It was said by Kamala Harris, Barack Hussein Obama, Joe Biden. Just give me the name. Yes, they can never get a nuclear weapon. The International Atomic Energy Agency said they're close to getting a nuclear weapon. They got 60%. And let's face it, no one needs above 10% for nuclear power, electrical reasons. They want to get a nuclear weapon. They have missile technology, and they told us they're going to use it. Now, Senator Mark Kelly is telling them now's the time to do nothing because we're running out of bullets.
2: And it's because of propaganda. The Democrats want a strategy to undermine Trump and the U.S. military. And you don't hear any other senators or congresspeople blasting Kelly about this. Terrible.
1: Well, you're close to this Graham Platner guy who's the Nazi tattoos and symbols of the Holocaust, gay slurs, women, Christians, blacks, white men, everyone, and the Democratic Party said, well, Governor Janet Mills, you know, you're not radical enough. You're a governor of Maine. Let's get this Nazi to represent us, and the Jewish senator from New York says, I endorse that guy.
2: It is terrible, and Mills, too, up there, Governor Mills, believe it or not, her brother is a lawyer up there, and who does he defend in real estate transactions? Communist Chinese who have 200 illegal marijuana farms operating in Maine right now, and all of that black market marijuana is coming into other states like New Hampshire and Massachusetts. Underground, black market. It's terrible. It's undermining America.
1: I've had guests on. There's huge grow farms in Maine, Oklahoma, Texas,
2: correct,
1: California, and they undermine. You don't know what's in it. Fentanyl's in it. They undermine the economic systems of those states that want to have marijuana, which I think is often a problem. We're zoned out enough. And the Chinese are making billions of dollars off these grow farms inside of our country, along with their own police stations inside our country, along with 1 million Chinese students inside our universities. And we act as if that's not a problem.
2: And they're paying off politicians like Governor Mills and all the other politicians up there, I'm afraid to say, under the table to allow all of this stuff to go on. It's to me, it's crazy. It is just unbelievable.
1: You can't make it up.
2: No.
1: It's, and one other thought. I'm glad you brought this up. You know, reapportionment's a big deal.
2: Oh, my gosh.
1: You seem like you're a knowledgeable person on these issues. And I have a list here of the Republican representatives, shall we say, in states controlled by the Democrats. Let's go to Massachusetts, which voted 38% for Donald Trump. 38% Massachusetts. How many Republican seats are there in Congress in Massachusetts?
2: Right now, zero, but that's not just the problem of the congressional. They also have done it on the local state rep and local Senate.
1: Sure.
2: Massachusetts Senate districts, they've done the same thing. Here in north central Massachusetts, where I am from, they have more more independents and Republicans than they do
1: Democrats.
2: So we have no
1: none.
2: No representation in Congress.
1: Uncovered.
2: It's terrible.
1: How about this? Massachusetts, no seats. Connecticut, Republican, no seats. Maine, no seats. New Mexico, no seats. New Hampshire, no seats. Rhode Island, no Republican seats. Vermont, no Republican seats. Hawaii, no Republican seats. And Delaware, no Republican seats. That's 10 states with no Republicans. But that's okay because Democrats do it. They started the game.
2: Gerrymandering started right here in Massachusetts with Governor Gary, G-E-R-R-Y, and they pronounce it gerrymandering. And he started it years ago to actually come up with districts that look like a salamander to make sure that the Democrats got the vote.
1: Well, Democrats have played the game for 30 years. The Republicans are in it. Steve, brilliant telephone call, and thank you. Thank you. God bless you. Let's continue. All right, those 10 states, by the way, with no Republicans, none, represent about 40 seats in the House of Representatives. And for the last 20 to 30 years, nobody's complained about it. When Republicans are gerrymandered to death, that's okay. When Republicans get in the game, well, that's racist. Let's continue with more. Bill Cunningham, the Great American, with you every Sunday night.
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1: All right, Billy Cunningham, the Great American. I've been texting with a friend of mine from Kentucky. I like to know how Kentucky is a thoroughly red, red, red Trump state. You have Thomas Massie in Kentucky. You got Rand Paul in Kentucky. You got Mitch McConnell in Kentucky. You got Governor Beshear, a Democrat in Kentucky. There's probably not a congressional delegation more anti-Trump than one of the reddest states in America, Kentucky. And by the way, gerrymandering has been around for 200 years and will be around for another 200 years. When the Democrats do it, no problem at all. None. So, over the last two cycles, Massachusetts, 38% vote for Trump. How many Republican congressmen or senators? Zero. Connecticut, 42% for Trump. Republican congressmen, zero. Senators, zero. The state of Maine, 46% Republican. How many seats in the Congress from Maine? Zero. How about New Mexico? 46% Republican votes, but no seats in Congress. New Hampshire, 48%, no seats in Congress for the Republicans. Rhode Island, 42% Republican, no seats in the Congress. Vermont, 32% Republican, no seats in the Congress. Hawaii, 37% Republican, no seats in the Congress. Delaware, 42% Republican, no seats in the Congress. Does Margaret Brennan or CNN care about that? In Illinois, 17 congressional seats, 15 Democrats when 45% voted for Trump. Two of the 17 in Illinois. Do they care about this at all? This is all propaganda. The Democrats have perfected the gerrymandering game, and now the Republicans are late to the game, but the Democrats started it by having all these states have no Republican representation in Congress. None. That's 35 Democratic seats secured. Unbelievable. Let's continue. Nick Berg, put a call into him. He's an expert on Iran and the 12th imam emerging from that cave. Also later on is Leland Vittert of News Nation. Bill Cunningham, the Great American, with you and all great Americans. Guess what? Every Sunday night.

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11: Phil Cunningham, the great American. Of course, the last few days, lots of interesting things have happened relative to Iran. And the president had a 17, 18, 19-point peace plan. I would think mainly through Pakistan, we're telling the Iranians, you know what? You have to get rid of the enriched uranium. There has to be opening up of the Straits of Hormuz. We're not going to release money back to you, and we're not going to allow you economically to participate in the world economy until these things happen. And several hours ago, the Iranian regime said, not going to happen. No, no, no. And the president, sometime earlier, about 5 or 6 hours ago, said, get ready. Here it comes. Something big. And he keeps threatening, like the end of civilization, things of that character. He has a scathing response. So I thought, well, let's get a hold of Nick Berg. He is an American author and a former U.S. Special Ops soldier. Nick Berg, he's got a novel out, Shadows of Tehran, Forged in Conflict from Iranian Rebel to American Soldier, which is quite a journey. He grew up in Tehran during the Iranian Revolution, actively opposed the regime, fled the country, and came to America, served in the U.S. Special Operations. And Nick Berg, welcome to the Bill Cunningham Show. And first of all, the last 3 or 4 days, what do you think the proposals of the president through Pakistan, completely rejected by the Iranian current leadership? What is your read on what might happen next?
0: So thank you for having me on, Bill. I really appreciate it.
11: Yes, sir.
0: I think that the issue here is that there's too many red lines on both sides right now, especially on the Iranian side. The Iranian leadership have been, the top leadership have been decimated, but there is still a lot of fractions in Iran that are the hardliners. And one thing I want to make sure your listeners understand about the power struggles inside of Iran, there is some moderates there, but the country is being run by IRGC. And their sole purpose right now, the sole purpose of IRGC is a world war and end of times. They're trying to rush everything towards the end of times because that's the Shiite ideology. And so that's why the president didn't want them to have nuclear weapons, because they would use it, definitely. So one of the things is that right now it's kind of a stalemate. And the best thing that the president has done is the embargo that they have on their economy to kind of drive the model of all of the lower ranking IRGC people and the regular people to have the hardship of the economy. And they can understand that, okay, it is time to stop this thing and maybe overthrow the government.
11: At this time, when you talk about the red line, and I had scholars on a month or two ago who talked about some Muhammad living in some cave in Ohm, O-H-M, and the end of times. And this guy talked about, instead of wanting peace, the Iranian, the IRGC, and the mullahs, they want to die, and they believe the nukes would get them there quicker. Explain how the end of times, do you buy into the prophet living in a cave somewhere in Ohm, ready to emerge when they use nuclear weapons? What is that?
0: So in the Islamic Shiite ideology, the conversation is, it's not Muhammad, it's actually, his name is Mahdi. He's the 12th Imam of the Shiite group. And he would come back as the savior of the world and the end of times. And it's every Shiite's responsibility to hasten that as much as possible and get to that level. There is people in the IRGC that truly believe that. And he is actually, they believe that there's a well inside of a cave in the city of Qom, that he is going to come out of that well. And people go over there and actually pray around that well. Inside of that cave, and that is their ideology. They Jeez. Don't want a peaceful world. their whole ideology is based on destroying everything for their Mahdi to come back, basically.
11: And so the 12th Iman, when this guy emerges from this cave or this well near Ohm, that's the end of times, like the apocalypse. I may go to Fatima, Portugal, some of the appearances of the Blessed Virgin for healing and for love and peace. But in the Shia faith, those who believe such things, that the world must end, preferably with nuclear weapons killing everybody. And then the Imam emerges, and I guess the followers of this Iman go to heaven with the virgins. Is that the deal?
0: That is the deal. Absolutely. Well, you got it.
11: Well, how do you reason with someone like that?
0: You can't. That's the problem. And that is the thing that everybody has been saying. This is the reason that for 47 years, these guys, nobody had been able to really reason with them. And the other problem is that Iran geographically is a very hard country to conquer. From mountains in the north, mountains in the south, it's a vast, big, gigantic country. It's not like Iraq or Afghanistan. Iraq is a flat country, smaller. Iran, technologically, is very hard to go through all of these mountains. So putting troops on the ground, would be basically like sitting ducks over there. So that is not the right option either. I mean, what I think this president, when he said he's coming, and I heard a lot of people on the right keep criticizing the president for doing this. He said no more wars, no more foreign wars, and all of that stuff. But his first mandate was to make America great again and protect America. That is what he's doing. He's following his first mandate. Well, he saw the threat, and he had to do something with it.
11: Well, we sit here now, and I'm thinking something. You can't keep saying civilization will end, totally unacceptable, get ready. You can't keep, Trump's been saying that for weeks. You got it. You know, Trump's doing everything in his power to give them a lifeline. You want to call a friend. You got to call a friend. Call Pakistan. He's throwing lifelines, and they're not pulling it in, maybe because who's in power, who isn't. Let's go back just a little bit. Talk about you have experiences growing up in Iran and rebelling against the regime as a teenager. What period was that, and tell us what you did.
0: That was somewhere around 1984, 1985, 86, in that period of time. And it was right after the Iran and Iraq war started. And the country, after the revolution, basically turned upside down. Now, my dad is American. My mother's Iranian. I grew up with my mother in Iran. And the country was completely turned upside down. There was so many restrictions on women, on freedoms. If you wanted to buy a Michael Jackson tape, you had to buy it like you buy drugs here, buying heroin here in the back of the street. You knew a guy that knew a guy, and you exchange money. And if you get caught with it, there was 100 lashes just because you had a tape of Michael Jackson. Mm. And if you had a dog and you walked with a dog down the up the street, they would shoot the dog and they would take you to jail for at least 3 months because dogs weren't allowed. Jeez. You weren't allowed to have a dog. So it was very restrictive society, checkpoints everywhere, and there was no rhyme or reason on anything. They can come and open the door and come into your house and search your house for any reason. There's no such thing as warrants and rule of law and any of that. So at that point, my thought process was, and you know, when you're young, you think you can change the world.
11: Right.
0: And my thought process was, is if I can hurt these guys enough, if I can figure out a way to overturn this government, I should at least give it a shot and try.
11: And so
0: obviously,
11: you left.
0: I wasn't successful, but yes. I had to get out of the country.
11: I think the hope is, the Iranian people will somehow arise, that the Iranian people themselves, give me your perspective on whether that would happen.
0: Well, it did happen in January, and they were massacred. And there was 40,000 people that died on the streets in Tehran.
11: Okay.
0: And in other cities. And that's because they're not armed. That's the problem. They don't have weapons. And one of the things that we should do is to arm those people and smuggle arms into Iran and let them fight their own government. Because if you look at it, Bill, Iran is a country of 90,000 people.
11: 90 million.
0: Right. 90 million people. And about 90% of that 90 million is against the government. There's 10% of them, which that's a huge number. It's about 9 million people that are pro-government. And those are usually have some ties to the IRGC, and they have money hidden all over the world. But there's 9 million people over there that are supporting that government. Now, since the war have started, I have people that I talk to in Iran, and they have actually brought in the Al-Shabaab from Iraq. They bought the Al-Fatimiya group from Afghanistan. And these guys are the ones that are patrolling the streets with machine guns right now in Tehran. There's pictures of them on the internet if you look for. Now, these people cannot rise against machine guns. They're going to get mowed down again. So the best thing that we can do is we need to smuggle arms into Iran and arm those people. And these people will take down the government.
11: Well, I pray to God that happens. Let's get out your crystal ball, Nick Berg. What happens? It's a few months from now. The Iranian economy continues to be in free fall. The Straits of Hormuz are partially open, and the Revolutionary Guard is still in charge. And it's now, this is May. Let's say it's July and August. Trump's numbers are in the crapper. It looks ugly. If this thing gets solved and the economy rips and roars, the Republican Party will do quite well in November, but something else got to happen. What happens to Iran? Right. What happens to the world if they stay in charge at the end of all this? Revolutionary Guard.
0: They're going to keep doing what they're doing. They're going to keep being the menace in the world. They're going to keep trying to fund these terrorist groups, the Hezbollah, the Hamas, and all of these people in the world, and they're going to keep doing what they have been doing. The Houthis in Yemen, they are the biggest sponsor of terrorists in the world. They're the head of the snake, and we have to take that group down. one way or the other, that's got to happen.
11: Even Thomas Friedman, not a New York Times, not exactly a friend of Donald Trump's, says it must be done. We're in this thing now. We simply can't take the liberal Democratic position and say, okay, just bring everybody home. Bring home the Navy, bring home the ships, and just let it happen. What would happen if that occurred?
0: No, we are too far in it. We are too far in it at this point. I mean, I think the prior presidents before Trump, that none of them wanted to have this problem because they thought that it's gonna cause a problem internally in the United States for them. That's why none of them had the guts to do it. Let me tell you, Bill, I'm not a big Trump supporter, but with this one, I am 100% with him on this.
11: I think he's
0: doing the right thing.
11: Yeah, we have about a million people listening right now. Tell the person living in Dubuque, Iowa, the person living in Austin, Texas, the person living in Delhi Township, tell them as to why we have to stay the course. Why?
0: The reason is that we didn't pay attention before 9/11, and you saw what happened. And that was one rich Saudi Arabia guy living in the middle of the desert with no resources, and 9/11, and he orchestrated 9/11. Imagine somebody worse than him that is looking for the end of the times and a group of people that have a resources of the entire oil-rich country in the world, and they're building nuclear weapons. What do you think they're going to do? If a lonely guy named Bin Laden can orchestrate 9/11 and kill as many Americans, what do you think these guys were able to do if they get their hands on a

0: mean, you hear this. For 47 years, they've been shouting death to America. Why do you think they've been doing that?
1: They're sending us a message, and we haven't heard the message because when I filled up my Chevy Blazer earlier today, it cost me $75 to fill up my Chevy Blazer, and gasoline's gone in Ohio from like $2.95 a gallon to like $4.95 a gallon, an extra $2 a gallon. And the average American cannot tell the difference between Iran and Iraq. There was an Alan Jackson song in country music. I don't know the difference. The average American doesn't know the difference between Iran and Iraq. But Iraq did not have nuclear weapons. And Somalis don't have nuclear weapons. Afghanistan didn't have nuclear weapons. Vietnam didn't have nuclear weapons. But this particular regime has told us for almost half a century, we're going to kill you. And now they're close to the means to get it done. And the average American's got to be sold the idea that this is our fight to save the lives of our children and grandchildren, but also our lives. And if we don't take on this fight and win, the world as we know it would be over, and now we got serious problems.
0: Yeah, absolutely. I mean, look at, we got into World War II late, but we got the job done. And it took a lot of brave Americans to fight that war, and a lot of brave Americans back at home to support that war. And it wasn't easy those times either.
1: No.
0: It was hard.
1: Very hard. We got it done within 4 years. But we don't have the idea in this country. The Democratic Party, liberals, college professors, late night talk show host, and many others do not want us to be in this war because I don't want to be in the war either. I don't want this to happen. But America is divided badly, and every month that goes by, it gets worse. Can you smell what I'm cooking?
0: Yeah, absolutely, Bill. I completely agree with you on this because when you look at it, is that people don't understand the threat because we had so many good years since World War II. And so we have lived in comfort and we had all of these privileges that most of the world doesn't have. I was on another show and I told them, I said, look, people, understand, America is the last hope for freedom in the world. There's nowhere else to go. This is it. Yeah. We got to protect this and we got to protect our freedoms. I don't care if it's Trump or if it's somebody else. Let's put politics aside. This is not about Trump.
1: No.
0: And there's no one person in this world that's going to do everything right.
1: No.
0: I might not agree with a lot of things that Trump does, but on this one, he's right. And we need to back the president.
1: All right. We got to run. Nick Berg, love your stuff. It's wonderful. Thanks for your comments. You have your feet in both countries. You understand both. This is a dagger at the heart of our country. They're going to slice our throat. They're going to kill us. And we have to respond in self-defense. This is not warmongering. This is self-defense. Nick Berg, got to go. Once again, thanks for coming on the Bill Cunningham Show, and you're a great American. Thank you very much.
0: I appreciate it, Bill. Thank you.
1: God bless you. Nick Berg, listen to what he's saying. Bill Cunningham with you every Sunday night.
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11: Hi, Billy Cunningham, the great American. One thing about Nick Berg, not a Trump supporter, who says we must win this war over the protestations of individuals like Senator Mark Kelly, who said on CBS Morning News today that we're running out of bullets to fight the war after a classified briefing in the Pentagon. 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
15: It's the first time ever that the company is offering a voluntary retirement program as it looks to spend more on artificial intelligence. Eligible employees would get a cash payment, continued health care coverage, and vested stock awards. They have until June the 8th to make a decision.
14: Disney is reportedly the latest company looking to build a so-called super app. Bloomberg says the company wants to integrate all of its offerings into a single app. That could mean Disney Plus, Disney Cruises, and Disney Parks could end up on the same app. And Nintendo is hiking the price of its latest console. The video game giant announced that its Switch 2 will now sell for around $500 in the U.S. That's about $50 more than the current price. The company also forecasts a decline in sales of the system within its next fiscal year. Nintendo is pointing at the rising cost of memory chips and tariffs as reasons for the financial impact. Tech Report, I'm at Mattinson.
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18: Passenger evacuation underway. I'm Sue Guzman, Fox News. Passengers being evacuated and flown home from the Canary Islands from the cruise ship hit by a hantavirus outbreak. There are 17 Americans, one of whom is showing mild symptoms of the virus, another tested positive. More from Fox's CB Cotton.
19: Global health leaders say some of the ship's passengers have already landed back in their home countries of Spain and France. We know a repatriation flight from the U.S. State Department is expected to arrive. So new video shows some of the first passengers stepping off the ship, all covered head to toe in protective gear. Small boats ferried the evacuees from the vessel to the shore, where Spanish authorities say an intense containment operation is in place to keep these passengers separated from the public. Around 150 people were still on board when the ship anchored this morning in Spain's Canary Islands. Spanish health officials said none were showing signs of the hantavirus, which are described as flu-like symptoms.
18: U.S. Department of Health and Human Services is transporting the 17 Americans to the University of Nebraska Medical Center, where they will undergo specialized evaluation. A media briefing is expected in the morning. President Trump rejecting Iran's response to a U.S. peace proposal to end the ongoing conflict. The president reacting on Truth Social.
20: The president wrote, "I have just read the response from Iran's so-called representatives. I don't like it. Totally unacceptable. Thank you for your attention to this matter."
18: That is Fox's Alex Hogan. Officials in New York say the man accused of killing an elderly man by shoving him down the stairwell of a subway station was released from a psychiatric evaluation just hours before the attack. Rommel Burke is charged with second-degree murder in the killing of the 76-year-old victim. Mayor Zohra Mamdani calling for an investigation into the hospital's handling of his evaluation. 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
18: The remains of a U.S. Army soldier who went missing during military exercises in Morocco a week ago have been recovered. He is identified as First Lieutenant Kendrick Lamont Key Jr., an air defense artillery officer. They say he was off duty hiking when he apparently fell to his death. And a Defense Department official says the search is on for a second missing soldier. Officials say a person killed as a Frontier Airlines flight took off Friday night had hopped the fence at Denver International, where they were fatally struck on the runway. Fox Business's Max Gordon has more.
0: Frontier Flight 4345 was taking off from Denver, bound for Los Angeles. Here's what one passenger says he saw and heard.
1: A loud boom first, and then the explosion happened, and then saw the flames come out, came right into the window, and just black smoke emanating and coming permeating throughout the whole cabin.
0: After the pilots brought the plane to a stop, all 224 passengers and 7 crew members were evacuated. 12 people on the plane reported minor injuries, and 5 were transported to local hospitals. Airport officials say they checked the fence line after the incident, finding it intact, and they'll be conducting a perimeter security analysis in the coming days to see if any changes need to be made.
18: And the person killed, not yet identified. Gas prices continuing their upward climb, rising 41 cents over the past 2 weeks to a new national average of $4.55 for a gallon of regular unleaded. Industry analyst Trilby Lundberg says the conflict in the Middle East is not the only reason for rising prices.
2: It is extremely tight in the U.S. for supply. While demand is rising seasonally, as it always does, it won't be as robust as usual because people can't buy as much because of the high prices. But it will rise. It always rises in spring and summer.
18: Lundberg says gas prices are $1.53 higher than before the Iran conflict began. I'm Sue Guzman. This is Fox News.
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0: 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Now, here's the man who's been recognized as radio's best, the recipient of not one, but two prestigious Marconi Awards for his broadcast excellence, the one and only Bill Cunningham.
1: I'm Billy Cunningham, the great American. We'll continue to follow the events in Iran and the Middle East. It appears the Iranians are acting like Iranians, which by that I mean they're suicidal, homicidal, and genocidal. They don't want peace. They want to die and want to take everybody with them. But in addition to that, we have terrible circumstances of large numbers of individuals wanting to kill the president of the United States. Unprecedented. There's been three so-called legitimate attempts on his life. The first two, it's only an act of God kept Donald Trump alive. And Ronald Reagan also was shot at the same location at the Hilton Hotel. No president has been subjected to the level of violence inflicted upon Donald Trump. In fact, about 50% of liberal, self-identified liberals believe that political violence against Donald Trump is somehow justified. And so whether it's the Luigi effect or others, there's large numbers of assassins laying in wait. Whether you're a Supreme Court justice or whether you're in the Congress, as Stephen Scalise is, or Donald Trump, people are gunning. And as Donald Trump Jr. says, the bullets appear to be coming in one direction. But in addition to that, Todd Sheets has a newsletter on wealth and progress, currently available free of charge on Substack, also available on YouTube, Spotify, and Apple. And also the book, 2008, What Really Happened. And this article kept my eye because it is entitled The Hilton Paradox. And Todd Sheets explains what Reagan was going through beginning his term, March 31st of 1981, when he was shot by Hinckley, and the comparisons between that and what's happening to Donald Trump. And once again, Todd Sheets, welcome to the Bill Cunningham Show. The Hilton Paradox, please explain.
2: Yeah, Bill, it's great to be back with you again. The big paradox here is that there are so many similarities between the Reagan and Trump administrations. You know, that was the very beginning of Reagan's first administration when he was, caught in this assassin's attack by Hinckley, as you mentioned. He was in the midst of trying to initiate his economic reforms to turn the country around. It had been stagnant economically for like 15 years or so before he was elected. He was also in the midst of trying to build up our resistance to the Soviet Union in the first Cold War. And then now we have Trump trying to do the same things. He's trying to get the economy going again after it's been stagnant for an extended period of time. And he's trying to bolster America's interest in a new Cold War against China, which also plays out in Latin America with what's happened in Venezuela and in the Middle East with the things that you're talking about. Now, the one big difference or the paradox was that back when Reagan was hit, I don't know if people will remember this or they may be too young. Famously, he was close to death when he was wheeled into the George Washington University Hospital. And in spite of the fact, he was an irrepressible character, as they wheeled him into the operating room, he looked at all the nurses and the surgeons and he said, "I hope you all are Republicans." And one of his surgeons famously said, "Mr. President, today we are all Republicans." And the paradox I pointed out in the recent Substack piece is that is something Donald Trump would never hear. That is one of the huge differences now. There would not be that kind of unity if something had happened to Trump. And that's the big difference between the two time periods.
1: Todd Sheets, I can remember O'Neill, Tip O'Neill, the Democrats praying for Ronald Reagan's recovery. It was thought it wasn't a big deal. We found out a day or two later it was a very big deal. He was very close to death. And I would not want Akeem Jeffries or Chuck Schumer operating on Donald Trump right now. I'm not sure we'd have a similar outcome. Why have politics become so acidic?
2: Yeah, I think the big thing here, and I've written about this a number of times, is that we are in the midst of regime change. And what has happened since that time, back in the early 1980s, even though the far left had played a very significant role in changing the dynamics of the 1960s and 1970s, you still had kind of the old guard in the Democratic Party who still was like the figureheads and ran the party. And those people had a very different view than Democrats today. even though they disagreed with Republicans on lots of things, they still thought America was the greatest country in the history of the world, and that overall capitalism was a far superior system to socialism, communism, any of the kinds of collectivisms that you'd want to see or that they talk about now. But now here we are, you know, 40 some years later, and what's happened is that radical part of the party has risen up, and they have a very different view on those issues. They see America as largely as a flawed, repressive, colonistic country built on supremacy instead of one built on the greatest Western principles in history that have lifted more people up from poverty than anything else. And they see capitalism as something that needs to be overthrown and replaced with those collectivisms, you know, the socialism, communism, and that kind of thing. And because they know that Trump is the first major challenge to their increasing agenda to move us down that path, they will stop at nothing to try and bring his presidency to an end. So there's nothing they won't say. There's nothing that they won't support. You know, everybody calls it Trump derangement syndrome. But I think that's the big difference between then and now.
1: Todd Sheets, you say in your column, there's no formula for bipartisanship, which is why the modern Democratic Party cannot bring itself to support a war against Iran that many, including Thomas Friedman of the Times, actually agree with. And that is why so many in the party, Jimmy Kimmel, for example, can't even bring themselves to directly condemn an assassination attempt on the president's life. In fact, when he told that inappropriate joke 2 days before the recent attempt at the correspondence dinner, he pictured Melania Trump as a widow. And then when all these events took place, I did not see the media go to any name face of the Democratic Party to get a reaction, because I knew what the reaction was going to be, which is, I'm sorry it didn't happen. And especially so many attempts on his life. And so you end up by saying, when will this end? Before we get there, you make a great point about the radicals of the 60s and 70s that some tried to bomb the Pentagon and kill a bunch of people, and they were ostracized by that Democratic Party in the 60s and 70s. But then one of the alkalites of that group became more or less a teacher and a supporter of Barack Hussein Obama, the Weather Underground. And so we have Weather Underground today all over the country that want to ignore federal law, almost want to separate from the union, that don't want to enforce federal law, which is ICE, et cetera, within their communities. And so we have a different group of radicals, because the radicals of today are inside the tent of the Democratic Party. The radicals of the 60s and 70s were not. I think that's another point in your column.
2: That's absolutely the point. The point I made was that basically up through the 1990s, we still had this kind of old world view of America, even among the Democrats, as America is a great country. It's had its flaws. We've made it our mistakes, like all countries have. But by and large, no country has done more for more people around the world and inside of their own country than America has. We created the middle class. We saved Europe from self-destruction twice during the 20th century, and then we won the Cold War, which was a greater threat to them than it was to us. As we did all that, we lifted more people up. And I think, you know, through the Clinton era, with all of Clinton's faults, he basically governed as if he believed those things. He continued the Reagan policies.
1: Yes.
2: People might forget.
1: Yes.
2: You know, he said the era of big government is over and that kind of thing. But after the Clinton era ended, and as we got into the 2000s, with the mistakes that were made there, is that's when we started to see the ascendance of the far left become the leaders of the party. They left, it stopped being a small faction, very vocal at times, and they started to be the heart and soul of the Democratic Party, and that's where we are today. That we saw that kind of in a continuous movement beginning in the 2000s, running through the 2010s, through Barack Obama, and then through the Joe Biden era.
1: You know, I watched Senator Fetterman, John Fetterman of Pennsylvania, on with Bill Maher, and Bill Maher's had more lucid thoughts recently than ever before. And John Fetterman is most unwelcome in the Democrat Party, and much like Arlen Specter, I think in 2009 switched from Republican to Democrat, then it was beaten in the primary in 2010. John Fetterman doesn't have a home in the Democratic Party, And he made the point that the policies and the things that I believe in fit comfortably inside Bill Clinton and Barack Hussein Obama. The things I believe about the southern border and law enforcement and correct kind of spending programs, it's the same. John Fetterman would fit nicely inside the Democratic Party until about 2015 or 2016, 2017, when finally an outsider came horizontally to the presidency. The last one, I think it was Dwight D. Eisenhower, but he was a general, for God's sakes. And they couldn't take it anymore. And instead of buckling down on middle-class values, middle-class Americans, dirt under your fingernails, work hard, work smart, defend the American way of life, the Democratic Party had a leftward turn to AOC and the Squad and a Tim Walz and a Kamala Harris. And now Fetterman doesn't fit inside the Democratic Party or the Republican Party because of his other positions. And Fetterman made that point that the I played repeatedly many of the cuts and quotes of Obama and Hillary Clinton and Bill Clinton. They all sounded like Donald Trump when it comes to many issues today, but something flipped and something changed. Do you have some sense as to why that happened? Because the Democratic Party was losing national elections. But they were doing okay in the urban areas. But they markedly said, we're going to go radical left way out there because of what? Because of the cities? Can they win with that agenda, do you think, in the midterms and in 2028? Can they nominate AOC? On some of the morning shows, she's being mentioned as a presidential candidate. And I'm thinking, what world do we live in? How do you see that playing out, Todd Sheets? How do you see it?
2: Yeah, I think that's going to be a very interesting thing to watch, because so far what's happened is they have won elections, you know, here recently, as you mentioned, with Barack Obama and then with Joe Biden. But Barack Obama played the role of a moderate. You know, he convinced everybody he was a moderate, and in some ways he was a moderate. But deep down, you know, I mean, I read his book, The Audacity of Hope, and as I read that, I said, you know, this guy is basically, on economic issues, he's an FDR, government take over the economy kind of Democrat, but he's hiding that. You know, he would talk about the tech industry and positively and favorably. He had their support. So I think he was a little bit of a wolf in sheep's clothing. Trump came along, and I think one of the reasons they cannot stand Trump so much, they've gone with this Hitler agenda, is Trump was the first politician from anywhere, but especially from the Republicans, who was willing to stand up to the whole cancel culture psychology that they were using to try and shut down anybody else's opinion. You know, that wokeism and cancel culture developed during the 2000s. It got far worse during the 2010s. And most of the Republican politicians were afraid to take that on. You know, they felt like they were going to get canceled. And so they tried to cancel Trump with this Hitler narrative, but Trump wasn't afraid of it. And he just kind of, you know, looked it in the eye and stared it down. And when that happened, they knew they were in for a fight, and they had kind of become the major political force in America through that period of time. And Trump was a threat to trying to undo almost everything that they had done. And then Biden came along. And so, you know, Biden, again, he played the role of a moderate. You know, this is the old Joe Biden believes in America, you know, the kind of guy that we would have been concerned about Reagan back in the 1980s. So they had a figurehead who looked like he was moderate that could get elected. But then behind the scenes, especially as time went on and his mental faculties declined more and more, you know, it was AOC, it was Bernie Sanders, it was Elizabeth Warren. Their agenda was running the party during the 4 years of the Biden administration. Can that agenda get elected by the broad population? I would doubt it. And if Trump is successful, it is almost certain that it will not get elected. If we see this economy really get going, if we see a favorable resolution to this war and those kinds of things, there's no way the far left is going to win an election with one of the candidates that they've got to stand up.
1: I've always said those kind of things, and I pray you're right, Todd Sheets. The Democratic Party is the party of slavery, of lynchings, of the Ku Klux Klan. They're the party today that controls the major cities in total collapse. And I do not believe that the top 15 or 20 large American cities can long term succeed with the policies they're on. And I don't know what's going to happen. You talk about Nazis, and now we got a Democrat with a Nazi tattoo on his chest Graham Plattner is the choice of the Democratic Party to run against Senator Collins. And now, instead of criticizing the Nazis and the Ku Klux Klan, the Democratic Party is embracing a guy who called the Blessed Virgin Mary a skank, who said that if a woman is raped, she should quit drinking so much. He said awful things about immigrants, awful things about white Maine residents who are hillbillies and toothless, illiterate hillbillies. And this guy's the nominee of the Democrat Party. How does a member of the Democrat Party, like Chuck Schumer, embrace someone with the Nazi tattoo on his chest who calls the Blessed Virgin a skank? How does that work?
2: I think, look, I want to say two things about the comments that you just made. Let's start with that one. I think what's happened is, look, the far left has tasted the power of running the country, which they tasted under Biden, even though it was under a figurehead presidency. They didn't see it that way. They have become the regime in power, and they now know that they are at risk of having a major regime change. If Trump is successful economically and in the war here, it could turn things around the way Reagan did, where basically we'd be looking at least two decades of, you know, traditional Republican conservative kinds of policies, and they're going to fight that with everything that they can, including allowing anybody and everybody who can possibly get elected as a Democrat to be supported. Now, I want to come back to one other thing quickly. You talked about the inner cities in this country, and this is one of the things people need to remember. Barack Obama used to love to say, you know, that the Republicans talk about, you know, you need to pick yourself up by your bootstraps. But what if you don't have any bootstraps? And I think the response to that is, why don't those people that you're talking about have bootstraps? Because your party has been in control of those cities and of the poverty agenda for the last 60 years. And if you're saying those people don't have bootstraps, you are admitting that your policies have failed, and we need to try something new in these areas where people have been trapped in these systems of poverty that basically grows out of the failure of the Great Society programs back in the 1960s.
1: So, well, we got 100%, and they want to keep as large numbers of people dependent upon government as possible to secure votes. And when that is lost, then you bring in a bunch of illegals, put them on welfare programs, and make sure they vote for you. Todd, we have to run once again. ToddSkanks.substack.com. Lots of columns up there. And good stuff. Once again, we'll do it again. And Todd, thanks for coming on the Bill Cunningham Show. And Todd, you're a great American. Thank you very much.
2: Great to be with you, Bill.
1: God bless you. Let's continue with more. By the way, he also referred to Jesus Christ as a zombie and then the Blessed Virgin as a skank. Said women that are raped should quit getting drunk. And that's the person in Maine the Democratic Party embraces. Bill Cunningham, the Great American, with you every Sunday night.
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All right, Billy Cunningham, the great American, and I want to thank once again Nick Berg and Todd for coming on, because each of them have different takes, but the take essentially is that we're in trouble. We are in deep trouble, and it doesn't get any better. When you have numerous individuals who want to kill the president, and you have United States senators like Mark Kelly on the morning CBS and Margaret Brennan tell the enemy the status of our munitions. Let's continue with more. Leland Vitter is next. Bill Cunningham with you every

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15: All right, Billy Cunningham, the great American, Leland Vittert of News Nation on every night as a great off-to-the-side service, which is called Leland Vittert's War Notes. Particularly appropriate now. Seems like every hour, every day, something different is happening. I just watched the president talk about they better take the deal now. I've been hearing that for the last, I don't know, 9 or 10 weeks. We're about 10 weeks into a war for a generation. I'm not sure that communication skills are the best. Joining you on now is Leland Vittert of News Nation, also War Notes. And you have a column up now about a busy man. Every time I think, okay, this thing's going to be resolved, Trump has said the war is over, the war is concluded, we won, they lost, and that now they're exchanging fire between Iranian troops and U.S. Naval. He's going to go see, of course, Xi Jinping of China in a few days to try to work things out there with China. All hell's breaking loose. Give me your analysis. We've not been together for about a week. What's happened in the past week, different or better than a week ago?
16: Well, I think, Bill, the fact that Iran has challenged U.S. troops a number of times, and by that means firing upon them, although they didn't hit anything, and the United States finally fired back, it shows how few options the Iranians really have. And I think that is something that no one is talking about, which is what a bad position the Iranians are. So, yes, President Trump politically is in a tough spot right now. Namely, that's because I think the media and Democrats have capitalized on this fixation on gas prices above all else. And, yes, gas prices are something we all see and feel at the pump. Part of this is that the president didn't sell the war before he started it. Part of it is just the nature of our media environment. Part of it is the American people are completely uninterested in anything other than themselves right now. But all of that together, I think what we've lost sight of is what a bad position Iran is actually in. The entire Middle East has realigned behind the United States and Israel. Never before has the U.S. military had a better chance to confront and strangle Iran. And there is an enormous amount that can still be done to a very weakened Iran.
15: And as a consequence, you would think we're winning the war, but I see in polling about 40% of Republicans are not with Trump, shall we say, on the war, which is a large number of Republicans, say we're done with Iran. If you take Democrats, it's like 90%. Independents determine everything. About 70%, 75% of independents say, get out, don't do it. So the president is facing this headwind that's holding him up. And I have a sense at some point that 40% support by Republicans of Trump's policies in Iran is going to collapse about 1 or 2 percentage points every week. It's going to continue to go down. It looks as if we're in this for the long haul. And I want to get your reaction to this. As you know, the CIA has a report that was leaked to the Washington Post, if it's true, that the CIA, if you believe them, says it would take Iran another 2 to 4 months to really be impacted by what's going on. The American people, I think, aren't going to put up with 2 to 4 more months. Do you agree?
16: Well, the American people will put up with what they believe is important. And again, you said it, I've said it, that President Trump didn't sell the war before he started, and he's still doing a terrible job of selling the war. He seems far more interested in selling his ballroom and is far more passionate about that than he is about the war with Iran, which is just a mistake. Politically, as CNN pointed out, ghosts are more believed than the necessity of Donald Trump's ballroom. So it just doesn't make a lot of sense.
15: Well,
16: the whole point I think you're getting at is that the American people do not understand why this is important and why what is happening is necessary and why what is happening is so remarkable. I've seen the leaked Washington Post report. I don't have my own reporting on that. There is always a CIA assessment that says everything.
15: Yeah.
16: Who is it given to? What is it? How confident are they? What are their sources? We don't know any of that. But I think it underscores the amount that the media and Democrats are really undercutting Trump and the United States in this. It is very difficult to know who they are working for. If I told you yesterday, hey, Bill, in 2 to 4 months of long, long, hard days on the radio, you could vanquish your big competitor on air, and they wouldn't have any listeners left, and they would all come to you, you'd take that deal. You'd go for 2 or 4 months of extra work and a little bit of pain.
15: Yeah.
16: But that has not been explained to the American people. To me, the CIA report is actually something that says, wow, in 2 or 4 months we can get rid of the Iranians after 47 years?
15: Yeah.
16: That's all it'll take?
15: Sign me up. Let's do it. Problem is, I don't think if Trump had Ronald Reagan's communication skills, which he doesn't have, the media, mainstream media, maybe you and I exclude it, but the mainstream media, I think you're part of the mainstream media, by the way. I'm not. That's a different story. But nonetheless, at News Nation, Leland Villa, you're part of that media. And you add in the Democrats. They don't care much about giving Donald Trump credit for anything. And their main goal, despite the nation, is to undermine Donald Trump greatly. And if, as a consequence, the nation itself is injured, that's okay. Get rid of Donald Trump by any means necessary. The employment numbers are great. The southern border shut down. Fentanyl deaths have plummeted. The income tax collections, dollar-wise, are the greatest of all time. More Americans are working today than ever before in American history. Crime rates are down. Life is good, except Donald Trump irritates greatly Democrats and the mainstream media to such an extent, they wouldn't give him credit for anything. I mean, if he solved cancer, they'd blame him for not taking care of heart disease in the process. I'm looking at this thing saying, hey, no matter what Trump does, he doesn't have the communication skills of a Ronald Reagan to convince those that are in the middle or on the left that what he's doing in the long term is right. And as a consequence, no matter what he does, it's not enough. Your view?
16: Yeah, I'm not sure it's fair to say that he doesn't have the communication skills. Broadly speaking, he doesn't have the communication discipline. And it is part of this president. And I'm in the middle. I'm the referee who calls the game. And the problem for Trump is twofold. One, him, and two, that the deck is stacked against him. Generally speaking, 78-year-old or 79-year-old men don't change. I have one in my life. He's my father. I love him dearly. But ask my mother. He ain't going to change. Shoes don't stretch. Men don't change.
15: No.
16: Okay? And the media's hatred of Donald Trump isn't going to change either.
15: No.
16: So that's sort of where we are as America. And I think, you know, the flip side of this, Bill, and I think we have to acknowledge this, there is an enormous amount of Americans who are driving around listening to us right now. Maybe they've had some Grainger's ice cream or Skyline chili. And they're thinking to themselves, what am I going to be able to afford to do with my family this weekend? Because the money that I normally use to take my wife out to dinner or to buy a pizza for the kids on Saturday night or Sunday night or take everybody to a movie, I'm using in gas. And when I'm not paying in gas, I'm paying because everything else costs more because gas costs more.
15: Yeah.
16: And that is a very real pain. And nobody, just by dint of who we are as Americans, nobody sits around and says, you know what, honey? It's okay we can't take the kids to the movie this weekend because we're confronting Iran. That's just not the American ethos anymore. We haven't gotten there.
15: No.
16: And what I would say is that this is a larger problem, which is that America no longer feels fair for so many. And you want to know why Mamdani is popular. You want to know why Abu al-Sayed in Michigan is, you know, crazy and dangerous as he is, or Grant Plattner in Maine. The Nazi-wearing Democratic Senate nominee is popular. It's because of that fact.
15: And that's almost unchangeable every day, unlike other economic indicators, which are almost all good for the country, partially because of the policies of Donald Trump. Whenever I drive by a service station, which every American does almost every day, look up to the right or to the left, and you see the cost of gasoline. Now, I don't look up and see the unemployment rate. I don't look up and see the balance of payment deficits. I don't look up and see deaths saved because of fentanyl not being in the country. I don't look at about the southern border numbers. I don't look at the how many Americans are working. I look up and I see $4.99 a gallon in Cincinnati. And if you're in California, you look up at $7 a gallon. Where you're headquartered is probably $5 or $6 a gallon. And to me, that is the report card on the president's policies, like it or not. And that's in our face every day. Not the price of eggs, not the price of bread, not the price of TV monitors or Apple phones. What's in our face every day is that number, which I look at all the time, and it's drilled into our consciousness. That is the grade report on Donald Trump. Would you agree?
16: Well, in large part because, and I used to be one, the local news that loves to lead with the price of gas because it's the easiest thing in the world to go do as a story. And yeah, it is the report card. Is it the right report card? I don't think so. But it is where we are as a country right now. Once there is a narrative that is set, it is very difficult to change it. I would just remind everybody who's upset about $5 a gallon gas. You let Iran get a nuclear weapon, or Iran control more of the Middle East than it did before this war started, and $4 or $5 a gas is going to seem like a dream.
15: Right.
16: It is perplexing to me why why, for example, there's a big story out today about how California may experience a gas shortage, especially for jet fuel. They import most of their jet fuel there in California. And it's all, and the person to blame is Donald Trump, not Gavin Newsom or the California state legislature that ran out all of the refiners of jet fuel.
15: Yeah. I mean, right now, California, there are some proposals to enact a 1973 law that says we're going to use our gasoline and oil in America. Nothing can be exported. And maybe that's coming. That's one minor solution. In other words, only use Venezuela and American oil and gasoline. But the problem is that California, Washington, and Oregon, what they do is import. They import their gasoline from the Pacific, from overseas, because we don't have the pipelines and to California. And secondly, they don't have refinery capacity. And thirdly, because of their so-called solar deal, et cetera, they don't have oil fields being produced. So as a consequence, that's what's going on. And I think in another week or two, it won't take 2 to 3 months, the support for the war among Republicans may collapse. Now, lastly, in a few days, you're going to have Xi Jinping and the president, Trump, we believe, is going to be in Beijing with Xi. What do you anticipate coming from that? Can Xi actually be involved in the Middle East? Is that a good move or a bad one? Maybe that's a good part of war notes in the future, Leland Vittert. What's going to happen in a few days in China?
16: Well, the one thing that we know is that President Trump heading there, weakened by a American public that demands an end to this war, does not help the situation.
15: No.
16: So we know that for sure. And I think that probably is the unquestioned truth, is that Trump heads there with not a great hand. And that's just the way it is. We can definitely agree on why that is, but that is the way it is.
15: And it's not going to change, because right now, when you bring up the point, and when mom and dad say, we can't afford to go get a Skyline Chili, we can't afford to go watch a movie because of gasoline prices, they couldn't care less about Afghanistan, Iraq, Vietnam.

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0: Hi, Billy Cunningham, the great American. Thanks for listening tonight. Next few days are going to be dramatic. Number one, I'm led to believe that in the next 1 to 3 days is going to be a tax holiday on gasoline. The federal gas tax is 18.4 cents per gallon, 24.4 cents diesel. And the president's going to encourage states, other states like California at 61 cents on the gallon, or Ohio at 38 cents per gallon, or Texas at 20 cents a gallon, or Florida at 40 cents a gallon, or New York at 18 cents a gallon, or Tennessee at 27 cents a gallon, or Illinois at 49 cents a gallon. Put those two together, you have about 77 cents per gallon in Illinois to do the same thing, to alleviate pain at the pump. I predict most of the Republican states will do it. I predict most of the Democratic states will not do it because they want Trump to lose. They want America to lose this war. And secondly, how in the world can a sitting United States senator, a naval aviator named Mark Kelly, who's completely lost his way, attend classified briefings inside the Pentagon? He's on the Armed Services Committee and the Intelligence Committee. Come out of those committee meetings with classified information in his head. And this morning go on Face the Nation with Margaret Brennan and announce proudly as a U.S. naval aviator to the world, quote, we've expended a lot of our munitions, and that means the American people are less safe. Whether it's a conflict in the Western Pacific with China or somewhere else, the munitions are depleted, quote unquote. That is giving aid and comfort to the enemy during war. It's hard enough for the men and women in uniform to win with all the handcuffs they have on them. It's hard enough. But to have a United States senator who's retired military tell the enemy we're running out of bullets is particularly egregious and particularly disgusting by someone who should know better. Again, I want to thank Todd Sheets for coming on also, who has the similarities between what happened to Ronald Reagan at the Hilton Hotel and Donald Trump at the Hilton Hotel. Maybe in the future, presidents should not go to the Hilton Hotel. Or better yet, maybe the left in this country, the radical left, about half who want Trump dead, including some who had him, Mark Hamill, put President Trump in a coffin, and others who talk well about assassination attempts that have failed, maybe they'll reconsider their thinking, but I doubt it severely. Well, let's continue, but thanks for listening tonight. Especially I want to thank Nick Berg, who understands Iran completely, and his discussion about the 12th Imam and what that means to the Revolutionary Guard was important, and also hearing from Todd Sheets about what we face. I would hope the U.S. military would not pay attention to Senator Mark Kelly. Bill Cunningham, the great American, with you and all of the great Americans every Sunday night.
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6: Rejecting Iran's response. I'm Ted Lindner, Fox News. President Trump doing just that on Sunday, rejecting Iran's response to the U.S. peace plan. Posting online Sunday afternoon, he does not like it. Fox's Alex Hogan with the details from the White House.
7: Still no deal. President Trump confirming that he had received the latest response, writing this on Truth Social. He said, "I have just read the response from Iran's so-called representatives. I don't like it. Totally unacceptable. Thank you for your attention to this matter." Iranian state media announced that Iran had sent its response through a Pakistani mediator. Amid efforts to secure a deal, Secretary of State Marco Rubio and Presidential Envoy Steve Witkoff met with Qatar's Prime Minister and the Foreign Affairs Minister, and that meeting taking place in Miami. The ongoing war will likely loom over conversations that will take place during President Trump's visit to China this upcoming week.
6: Meantime, Russian President Putin says he believes the Russia-Ukraine war is coming to an end. He made his comments during an annual Victory Day parade, as we hear from Fox's Stephanie Bennett.
8: The president of Russia did not elaborate. He made those comments after yesterday's scaled-back Victory Day parade in Moscow's Red Square. Russian officials citing the current operational situation, meaning for the first time in 20 years, that usual rows of tanks and ballistic missile carriers were absent. The annual parade usually commemorates the end of World War II, but Putin used his speech to justify his war in Ukraine and denounce NATO, saying victory has always been and will be ours. However, additional security measures were put in place amid fears of a surprise Ukrainian attack as Kyiv's drones continue striking deeper inside Russia.
6: Russian troops have been fighting in Ukraine for more than 4 years. That's longer than Soviet forces fought in World War II, known in Russia as the Great Patriotic War of 1941 through 1945. 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
11: 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They treat it like a thought instead of a decision. I need to do something. 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Maybe after things settle down. 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
6: Well, passengers who were aboard a Dutch cruise ship finally returning home after three people died from Hantavirus. They're returning home after docking in the Canary Islands. Fox's Marion Rafferty with more.
10: Evacuations are continuing from the cruise ship where the people died from Hanna virus. That ship arrived off the Canary Islands, a Spanish territory off the coast of West Africa. Evacuations started today and are expected to continue until Monday. Passengers were grouped by nationality. Then they're going to the airport for flights to their home country. A State Department chartered plane is flying 17 Americans from the ship to Nebraska. Then those Americans will be monitored by a CDC team. The World Health Organization is urging people to remain calm, saying the risk of Hanna virus to the public is very low.
6: Spanish authorities say the ship will continue to Rotterdam in the Netherlands to be disinfected. It's going to be another day in court for the suspect who was involved in the White House Correspondents' Dinner shooting.
12: Cole Allen faces four federal charges, including attempting to assassinate President Trump and assault on a federal law enforcement officer with a deadly weapon. Prosecutors say Allen was armed with a shotgun, handgun, and knives when he tried to break through a security checkpoint at the Washington Hilton on April 25th, where the White House Correspondents' Dinner was being held and attended by President Trump, administration members, and the press. Allen is accused of shooting a uniformed Secret Service officer who was hit on his protective vest and was not seriously hurt. Allen has not yet entered a plea and has been behind bars since he was apprehended. Tanya J. Powers, Fox News.
6: An investigation underway in Texas after six people were found dead inside a railroad car, a Union Pacific boxcar in Laredo Sunday. It's not yet clear whether the six dead were illegal immigrants or whether they suffocated due to hot temperatures that reached the upper 90s. Investigators awaiting results of autopsy reports from the medical examiner's office. And oil prices rose 3% on Monday's open after the U.S. and Iran failed to reach an agreement on a peace proposal. I'm Ted Lindner.
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0: from the Great Lakes on the other side of Erie. I'm Ryan Recker, your host tonight on Coast to Coast AM. Big, big show. First half with William Henry, author of a new book about the disciples of Jesus in psychedelics. Very interesting. And just reading some of the different notes on his book that came out this year called The Psychedelic Christ. I should put a disclaimer out there. I am a Christian, so I think the way I approach this topic will be carefully. But I'm really curious of how William Henry comes to his conclusions. I think that you will be as well. So I'm looking forward to our conversation. And of course, you get a chance to talk to him. We'll take some of your calls. Dr. Heather Ensworth, we'll talk to her in the second half of the show on the 24,000-year cycle and where we are in that cycle. And we've had some pretty tough times as of late. Could where we sit in that cycle be a reason why? So we'll talk to Dr. Ensworth about that. Big congratulations to George Norrie. I saw if you go to coasttocoastam.com, the announcement is on there too. The Parapod Podcast Awards named him the 2026 Living Legend Award for his contributions to digital. And I have to give George some fantastic credit here. If you think about the show and Art Bell and through the 1990s, and we listen to the classic shows here, and Art always has something on his website. Go look at this photo. Go email me here. Send me a fax. But when we look at the era when George took over, and we look at Coast to Coast AM, the Paranormal Podcast Network, Beyond Belief, we look at the expansion of the podcasts, we look at all the digital things that George has done over the last couple of decades. It is truly remarkable. And I think about all the different syndicated hosts. I don't know if anyone has done more than George Norrie, honestly. So I wanted to congratulate George and his latest award. And of course, Friday, the UFO files came out through the Department of War. And I have so many thoughts on that. So many thoughts. We have some articles up at coasttocoastam.com. We may have to talk about that at some point during the show tonight. But if you want to email me, ryanrecker@coasttocoastam.com is how you do it. Our guest is William Henry. We'll continue with him after the break on Coast to Coast AM. Don't go anywhere.
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0: Thank you. And welcome back to Coast AM. I'm your host, Ryan Recker. I almost forgot to say Happy Mother's Day. Oh, boy, I'm going to be in so much trouble. My wife already. See, I'm wearing her robe tonight to try to stay warm in this cold basement. I tried to make it as good of a day as possible. So hopefully all the mothers listening here tonight, the people that are near and dear to you, tried to make it the best day as possible. But keep in mind, us husbands are flawed. So we try our best in a lot of different ways, even on days like this. Joining us now is a Nashville-based author, a TV presenter, and he investigates what I think is kind of an interesting era when it comes to human spirituality and potential. William Henry, thank you so much for joining us on Coast to Coast AM.
4: It's my absolute pleasure, Ryan. Thank you for having me.
0: So you'll have to explain the idea of this new book, The Psychedelic Christ, The Lost Dose of the Son of Man. And on the surface, I will say this, because I am a Christian. So I look at this and I say, this is so much different than anything that I've ever heard in the pews on a Sunday.
4: Yeah, it's unfortunate that that's the case, too, because you're missing a huge piece in the original Christian story. It's been well documented by academics for the past about 75 years that there's literary evidence, most certainly, for the use of psychedelics in the early Christian era. The traditional church ignores it, refuses to acknowledge that Jesus might have offered a catalyst to the disciples, that perhaps the sacrament that we use today in the Mass is a substitute for an original. And these are the questions that have interested me I've been studying mystic Christianity for over almost 50 years now, and recognize that with an open mind, this most certainly is a very important missing piece of history that most Christians are simply completely unaware of.
0: Okay. Well, I think that you're going to have to explain how you come to this conclusion. So when we look at biblical scholars, they always go back and they point to, okay, this is what it says in the scripture. This is what it says in ancient text. Here's the context. Here's the era that they were living in. Here's what the traditions would have been. So how do you come to your conclusions?
4: Let's start with 3,000 years of history of the use of psychedelics and plants, natural substances, organic substances that formed the basis for the Egyptian, the Sumerian traditions. Certainly the Jewish tradition as well, when they speak of the manna that fell from heaven that activated the consciousness of the Israelites, fed them in the wilderness for 40 years. It would be shocking if Jesus was not aware of this. And we think of it as being unusual or somehow controversial that he might use these substances. He certainly didn't have a church or a FDA breathing down his neck, telling him what he could and could not teach to his disciples, to activate the latent capabilities of our consciousness, of our heart, of our soul. And so they were free to draw upon these ancient traditions. And this is a big part of my book, is to establish that this was the original religious experience that would have been undertaken or understood and experienced by literally, as I said, several thousand years of religious and spiritual tradition before Christianity emerged. So when Jesus is teaching, he's teaching people that are very familiar with this concept, very familiar with the power of these natural substances, everything from cannabis to acacia to other substances that they would have been aware of. Psilocybin mushrooms, for example, or Syrian rue. These are all herbs that are well known throughout the milieu that Jesus entered into. And then you look at the experience of the disciples. How was it that they were able to perceive what others could not perceive? Somehow, in the presence of Jesus, their consciousness was expanded. Maybe their hearts were opened, and they're able to perceive the glory of the Lord as it's described. It's invisible, it's intangible, but when they experienced it, it was very visceral for them. And what I'm suggesting is that there was a catalyst that enabled this to happen. And this was well known up until the time of the church councils, when they substituted the fake, fakes might be a little bit of a strong word. They put in the present day bread and grape juice and said, this is the sacrament. And through a process of white magic called transubstantiation in the Catholic tradition, were to take an ordinary substance like a piece of bread or grape juice and transform it into the blood and body of Christ in our own consciousness while the bread and the grape juice remain exactly the same.
0: Okay. I have so many questions on this, and I'm just going to be blunt in a lot of these, so I hope that's okay.
4: Absolutely.
0: Do you think that when I look at the experience and some of the things that you're describing there, the experience of the disciples, do you think that the use of psychedelics mimicked the experience of being in the presence of God, or do you think that it replaced being in the experience of God, and what they experienced and described later was substituted, as in, okay, the feelings that they had, you know, the Holy Spirit, but you think originally the psychedelics were the things that were doing that, and maybe their experiences weren't honest back then. Do you understand what I'm saying? Do you feel like this explanation that you're giving would explain the Holy Spirit, or do you believe this is something that amplified that?
4: Let me try it this way. Have you ever had a psychedelic experience?
0: No, I have not.
4: Okay. So in a psychedelic experience, you're triggering the natural capacities of the body. We have a endocannabinoid system within our nervous system. We have serotonin flow that triggers expansive joy, unconditional love, and compassion. And so these substances are essentially keys that unlock natural systems that are within us. Some of them we weren't even aware of, like the endocannabinoid system. We didn't even know that was within us. Our nervous system produces THC naturally, but it just so happens that cannabis triggers it or amplifies that dramatically. So how is it possible that we discovered that we have these keys that unlock these systems within us that can start this neurochemical flow? And what I'm suggesting, and this is not my own opinion entirely, I've been studying Christianity for almost 50 years, and during the past 20 years of that time, have collected a vast library of books on psychedelics, but never used them myself until several years ago to actually experience that. So I know what they're talking about. And so when I looked into the story of Jesus, I initially would have been probably somewhat like most Christians, I would suppose, somewhat skeptical, unknowledgeable, maybe even fearful. And then when you actually engage, you realize, hey, wait a minute. This is quite a dramatic experience that precisely matches what the disciples are describing in terms of perceiving other worlds, experiencing a heightened state of love and joy in the presence of Jesus that was duplicatable even when Jesus was not present. And so I started to take a keen look at some of the experiences with the disciples. For example, the feeding of the 5,000 with a single loaf of bread is one of the great miracles of Jesus. And when you look at that, you think, well, how is that possible to feed 5,000 people with a single loaf of bread? And then you realize, well, what if, as is suggested by the ancients, and what one of the criteria for the appearance of the Messiah at the time of Jesus is that he would return to earth the hallucinogenic manna that the Israelites fed themselves with in the wilderness. And I started to wonder, is it possible? And again, I'm framing it more as a question than an absolute fact, that when Jesus fed the disciples with the single loaf of bread, they're actually microdosing, to use a modern terminology. He's put 5,000 people or more, because they didn't count women and children at that time, into a state of absolute joy and ecstasy that is precisely the same is what people would experience with, say, eating a psilocybin mushroom or an Amanita muscaria mushroom. And that then aligns it with this academic research that's been done these past few decades that suggests that that is exactly what they were using. It was a hallucinogenic substance.
0: You know, maybe I should just ask for the sense. Were those available in that region? Did they grow there?
4: There's a number of hallucinogenic substances that were available to them, including acacia, which is loaded with dimethyltryptamine, which opens portals within our consciousness, I mentioned Syrian root. Cannabis was the preferred sacrament of the Israelites. We know this because in 2020, we found a temple altar with cannabis resin on it dating to the time of King David. And what has happened is they call this in some cases the pharmacological inquisition. There's other terms that the priesthood steps in and says, well, wait a minute. If a person can enjoy an experience with a substance like this, why do they need the church? Why do they need the priesthood? And this is one of the reasons it's thought why these substances were substituted for inert substances that only the priest would be able to control.
0: Well, okay, let's look at, like, when I went to church today, I had my King James Version of the Bible with me, and there's a lot of documentation in there, thorough documentation, and sometimes, you know, Dead Sea Scrolls will back up some of the original writings to show that it was very close to the original. So if there were a time in a period where, let's say, the Catholic Church or some sort of council decided to try to rewrite history or write this out of history, how come the older texts don't mention this? How come we don't see that in there if it was unfiltered and some of the original texts didn't mention this?
4: They do mention it. They talk about the manna. They talk about the bread from heaven. They talk about Jesus when he's describing himself as the Son of Man. That's a title that he uses for himself 81 times in the New Testament. It's also a title for the stairway to heaven. And we're not suggesting that nobody has gone up the stairway to heaven just because we don't talk about that in church either. But the Son of Man is also described as an edible substance. And when someone imbibes in the Son of Man or eats the Son of Man, the true food, as it's called, the body of Christ, what is the effect? It's strikingly similar, if not identical, to a psychedelic experience. So common sense says you have to be open to the possibility that perhaps that's what they were using. And that might not be the only thing. I discuss in detail the impact of the presence of Christ on the disciples, just his very presence, his illumination, his radiance. We don't talk about that very much either. But these are all parts of the story that get either overlooked, obscured, or in some cases just flat out substituted. And by the way, the Dead Sea Scrolls very often do not match the New Testament. This is part of the problem. This is why they have taken the scrolls and done so much effort to obscure them and to withhold them from academics, at least until 1996, almost 50 years after they were discovered.
0: Do you think that some of these conclusions, and I'll put it that way because I think it's good, because in a lot of ways, as an investigative type of person, you want to ask these questions and you find these certain connections. Okay, this kind of is similar to what we're seeing, so this could describe or this can explain these sort of things. Do you find that here's where I am. I find that it would be almost undermining Jesus to use these as the explanation of the miracles that he performed. Do you fear that you might be trying to, I guess, minimize his impact to the world?
4: I think it amplifies. I think it explains and amplifies and gives people an actual experience. So many people under the influence of, say, MDMA or psilocybin or Amanita mushrooms have one-on-one encounters with Jesus, deep healing experiences. And so to deny those is, in my opinion, to diminish the ultimate power of Christianity. And so my goal here, and this is one of the reasons I wrote the book too, is that so many of the books that I've accumulated about psychedelics in Christianity or in the Old Testament are written by, I just characterize them as flamethrowers. They're trying to destroy or deny the Christian story. I'm on the other side of the spectrum. I'm trying to amplify it. I'm trying to get back to what was original Christianity. It's nothing like what happens today in church. Maybe nothing like is a little strong, But what is understood as Christianity today is very different from original Christianity. Original Christianity focused on transformation. It focused on ascension. It focused on the facilitation of the manifestation of the light body, transfiguration. I've looked around the world for churches that teach these practices, and there's not very many of them that I've found. In fact, I haven't found any. And so is part of my quest, is to try to understand, well, okay, if Jesus said to follow us and to go through this process of transfiguration, and there are substances that can help us to do that, then we should be allowed to access those in an open mind and open-hearted way. That's my position.
0: Do you think, or would you advocate, that someone take a psychedelic before going into their church service on Sunday?
4: I think that it was the original sacrament. And yes, on certain holidays, perhaps Easter, Christmas, yes, this should be part of the sacrament once again. We should be able to have this experience. And again, this is also one of the motivations for writing the book, that we're in the beginnings of a psychedelic renaissance. You probably read just a few weeks ago, the Trump administration has now fast-tracked research on psilocybin, ibogaine, and MDMA for PTSD towards legalizing it. These have been descheduled or been scheduled as illegal substances. But the psychiatric community absolutely knows the spiritual, mental, physical, and emotional benefit of these substances. We just happen to live in a culture that is biased against these substances, that says the only way that you, not the only way, but the accepted way to have an experience with Christ is to go into a church and talk about God. In the ancient world, they ate a substance and talked with God.
0: I think one of the major things that I want to talk about in the next segment is where there was a shift and how this information was distributed. So who held back this information as part of your research? By the way, if people wanted to look up your book, where can they go?
4: IamWilliamHenry.com, please.
0: IamWilliamHenry.com. The book just came out, The Psychedelic Christ, The Lost Dose of the Son of Man. And based on some of the things you're describing, it sounds like at some point someone said this information can't get out there. I'm curious who they are, and maybe we can talk more about that coming up after the break. I'm Ryan Ranker. If you want to email me, Ryan Ranker at coasttocoastam.com. Don't go anywhere.

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1: Hello, I'm Robert Smigel. 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
5: News. I'm Sue Cosman. 17 Americans aboard a cruise ship hit by a hantavirus outbreak are going to be quarantined in Nebraska. Health officials say there's no danger of another pandemic like the coronavirus.
6: This is one that has very limited ability to be transmitted person to person. In fact, it's a rare exception. And so we have no question about the fact that this really is on the end of its run right now.
5: Infectious disease expert Dr. Michael Osterholm on ABC's This Week. As President Trump prepares for a summit with China later this week, Republican Senator Pete Ricketts tells Fox's A Sunday Briefing.
7: We need to be looking at other markets to be able to place our products because Communist China has just demonstrated they're not great to deal with.
5: The two leaders expected to discuss tariffs, trade, and China's support for Iran. He's expected to take several top business officials with him for that visit. 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
1: Real fascinating topic tonight. Our guest in the first half is William Henry. I'm getting a lot of emails, by the way, so I'm going to have to try to read some of those. This is what I prefer, though. And our normal format is we'll talk to a guest and we'll dive deep into the subject. And then the second hour of the guest, we open up the phone line so you can ask your own questions. I'm getting some fantastic email questions and I'll try to get through those next hour. But if you would like to ask a question to our guest, we'll take those from you next hour. So start thinking about those and we'll talk more with William Henry. His book that came out just a few months ago called The Psychedelic Christ, The Last Dose of the Son of Man. And I'm trying to be blunt in my questioning because that's how I learn. That's how I figure things out in today's world. And I appreciate William answering these things like he will for you. So we'll continue with him coming up after the break. And if you're not someone that subscribes to the Paranormal Podcast Network, you really should. 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See what we got. There's always new shows there for you, and I think you'll really enjoy it. All right, William Henry is our guest. And we'll talk more with him coming up after the break. Don't go anywhere.
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1: And welcome back to Coast AM. I'm Ryan Recker. If you want to email me any comments, ryanrecker@coasttocoastam.com. Our guest is a Nashville-based author, a TV presenter, internationally recognized authority on human spiritual potential, William Henry. Your book came out a couple of months ago, The Psychedelic Christ, The Lost Dose of the Son of Man. Maybe I should ask, how's the reception of that book been so far?
7: So far, it's been great, Ryan. As I mentioned, we're in the opening days of a psychedelic renaissance, especially in America, where we're beginning to recognize the usefulness of these substances for healing the physical body, for releasing old traumas, for expansion of consciousness, for connection with divine beings, even perhaps even going so far as to say extraterrestrial beings.
1: Sure. Well, that's opens up a whole different avenue of line of questioning, but maybe I should talk about the history of it again and where your research has led you. So where do you think this sort of type of worship, maybe the psychedelics and how it could have been used, was taken out of the church? So was there a certain point, a certain council where you start to see a shift where this way of worshiping changed?
7: Almost immediately after the crucifixion, resurrection, and ascension of Jesus, when Rome sends their stormtroopers into the Holy Land, especially into Jerusalem, destroys the Temple of Solomon, murders anyone that had any eyewitness contact with the Jesus revolution, if you will. This is why most of the original Christian teachings went underground. There was a diaspora. Some of the disciples went to India. Some of them went to Turkey. Some went to France. Some went to England. And they took with them the state of the art of the teachings, the original teachings of Christianity. And this is then when Rome steps up. And by the time of the Council of Nicaea in the 4th century, early 5th century, by then you have the substitution literally in place. But the church continues to seek the original secrets of Christianity, but do not share them with ordinary parishioners.
1: Yeah, and you know, I mentioned that I used the King James Version, and that's, you know, what I had next to me in church today. So, mm-hmm. you know, and part of the idea is they may have alluded to it in the sense that it explains some of the written text, but you're right about the disciples. After the death and resurrection of Christ, a lot of them were persecuted, killed, but they always wanted to speak the truth. Why didn't they directly address this? Why don't you think they included it in their writings that were, you know, later studied and put into the Bible? Why not just directly say it?
7: They do. They refer to these neurochemicals flowing through our neurosecretory system as the living waters. And once you have a revelation or an understanding, if you will, not that people can't have this without a psychedelic, but when you reference the living waters in connection with our neurochemistry, now all of a sudden the physiology of the experience is matching the spirituality of it. And so now you go looking for, well, what does release dopamine within our neurosecretory system? What does release serotonin? What does engender these heightened states of joy that Jesus always spoke of? And his little brother James was a manufacturer of an oil that produced mm-hmm. these elevated states of joy, not just ha ha, let's have fun, but true cosmic joy, a sense of love, perhaps even beyond anything we can imagine without the release of these secretions within us.
1: When did you start researching this? Because if I remember in what you mentioned before, you were not someone that was taking psychedelics. It sounds like after your research, after years of looking into this, then you decided to see what it was all about. So how did you first get interested in studying this specifically?
7: I have a deep interest in ancient Egypt, especially the ancient Egyptian resurrection technology and their use of plants and perhaps even devices that were present in the Egyptian tradition relative to the god Osiris, the Egyptian god of resurrection. And in the year 2000, I was giving a talk about this in Los Angeles, and there was a very well-known mycologist, a mushroom expert in my audience. And he comes up to me afterward and he's kind of laughing. He's like, William, when are you going to wake up and realize everything you're talking about here with these resurrection technologies and these oils? You're talking about psychedelic mushrooms. And I just kind of laughed it off in a way. But then one, knowing the authority of this person, and two, recognizing that There is a lost teaching in Christianity. There's a lost teaching in the Jewish tradition as well. They're always talking about these figures like a Messiah who's going to recover the Ark of the Covenant. And when you, for example, open the Ark of the Covenant, you find that there's a a flask of manna in the Ark of the Covenant. And this manna is widely considered and accepted by academics to be a hallucinogenic substance. There's also a cruse of anointing oil in the Ark of the Covenant that can dissolve the physical flesh and blood body into light. All of this is lost. And according to Jewish legend, the Messiah will be identified because he will be the one who will recover the Ark of the Covenant as well as these substances. And so when Jesus turns up and starts feeding the 5,000 with a single loaf of bread, this catches the attention of the Jewish elders because they know that this is part of the fulfillment of the messianic prophecy. He's doing what Moses did. And this is where the trouble really starts in the Jesus story, is when immediately after that miracle, as it's referred to, or is the feeding with this psychedelic substance. Now he's on the radar of the Jewish high priests. And this is why, because they recognize that this has been a lost piece and that the ones that recover this will be part of this messianic prophecy.
1: Speaking of Jewish tradition, I find that there's a lot of traditions that are very held near and dear in the Jewish faith. And as far as I know, this is not one of them that has been passed down. Now, keep in mind, I'm not an expert on Jewish faith, but you would think that if this was part of the original worship, then Jews today would still practice this. It would have been passed down to them. So why don't they?
7: Well, once again, this is, in my opinion, this is part of the control issue, because if they had been passing down the original manna, which was withheld by the elite priests, it was known to be part of the the operation of the Temple of Solomon in Jerusalem on the Day of Atonement. The Israelite high priest would go into the Holy of Holies of Solomon's temple and take a tiny piece of this omer, of this crystalline substance that was referred to as manna, the bread of God, the true food. And they would, the priest would enjoy that, and they would have an experience with Yahweh, the Old Testament God. This was an experience that was completely off limits to ordinary people. And so that tradition of withholding this from the card carrying or the rank and file parishioners is long established. Meanwhile, the church seems to have a deep interest in this and to know about some of these substances. And they even they do refer to this. I mean, you got to think about the story of Nicodemus, for example, when he shows up in the garden and speaks with Jesus, and he's saying only a person of God or from God could

0: doesn't come off as too rude. Okay, but I'll preface it that way. Is it possible to be a true Christian without taking psychedelics, in your opinion?
1: Well, of course it is. Of course it is. But okay. When you think about it, we know that these molecules are produced endogenously within our body. So when someone is having a religious experience, what we think of as a religious experience, chances are it's dimethyltryptamine that is being produced by their pineal gland that is producing this experience. There are plants, naturally occurring substances, well known in the ancient world, that not only trigger that experience, but amplify it. So what I'm saying is that no, you don't have to have a psychedelic experience to be a Christian. But if you want to have a full-blown Christ experience, one way that you can do this is through psychedelics. It's not the only way. There's prayer, there's meditation, there's dancing, there's chanting, there's singing, there's community building, there's sacred art. But the most perhaps direct and most powerful way is through either triggering the production of these molecules endogenously, or you introduce an external substance that triggers it and amplifies it. And in my opinion, there's nothing wrong with that. Once again, what I'm suggesting here, Ryan, is that this is our contemporary bias that says, oh, this is bad. That's really what you're saying, is you're not a good person if you're using these substances, unless I'm misinterpreting what you're saying. You can't be, in fact, a real Christian and be using psychedelics. That is a contemporary bias that has, in my opinion, no reality in connection with the original Christian story, where they were perfectly accepting, and it is well known, the lineage of the use of these substances prior to the time of Jesus. And as I said a moment ago, it would be highly unusual if Jesus wasn't offering them. Certainly Mary Magdalene would have been expert in it. His little brother James most certainly was, John the Baptist, others. This was foundational to the Essenes, as a matter of fact.
0: You know, the reason I asked that question wasn't based on that. Sometimes when you look in the church and you see this sort of gatekeeping, you can't be a true Christian unless you do this, this, this. And there's certain denominational thinking with that. So I wanted to see if you thought psychedelics were something that prevented you from taking the next step in your walk with Christ. That's what where I was trying to get to with that question.
1: I think it can help you run with Christ, not just walk, run.
0: Well, going back to something you mentioned there, and something else I'm worried about in today's modern culture, we kind of look at history based on the lens of today, and we try to retrofit history based on our understanding of today. Do you fear that that might be going on? Like when you're doing your own independent research, did you question yourself in that way to try to eliminate that?
1: Well, of course, yeah. And once again, there's a new area of study that's called neurotheology, and it's based on neurochemistry. We know so much more about the brain now than we did at perhaps any time in history. So people have looked to say, well, what is the neurophysiology of religious experience, and how can people activate that within themselves? And so that's a big part of what I was looking at here, is recognizing that when you talk about an oil of gladness, for example, as Jesus did, and when the Gnostics spoke that Jesus did everything with an oil to trigger a religious experience, then what is happening here, actually? We have a neurochemical signature of being touched by God in this oil of gladness. And what I was looking at is there in fact a corollary to that? Is there a substance that regulates mood and enhances a sense of peace and a felt sense of divine presence? Yes, absolutely. Is it possible that this is what they were using in the ancient world too? And my conclusion is, yes, I believe that that's exactly what they were doing.
0: By the way, if people wanted to look up your book, I know you mentioned it before, it came out just a couple of months ago. I saw you have a link to Amazon on your website. Is it just best to go to I am Will?

0: WilliamHenry.com to get links?
1: Yes, please. Yeah, they can just scroll down. They'll see the book cover, The Psychedelic Christ, and they can click on that. It'll take them over to Amazon to order the book.
0: Yeah, and I find it's fascinating, too, all the different things that are going on in the world today. And you mentioned just some of the headlines of the research that's going to go into some of these drugs and the Trump administration saying we really should be looking into this. You're right. That has been a huge advancement in the way the drugs are looked at, as in the medicinal purposes of them could have a lot of benefits to certain people, PTSD being one of the forefronts. So the other thing is, on Friday, we talked about this just briefly before, there was the UFO files that came out, and a lot of people are wondering what's going on in the world today. Do you find that psychedelics and maybe some of these other effects that it has on our body, in our brain, is a different way to communicate with other beings? So you mentioned the UFO side of it before and potentially aliens. Mm-hmm. Do you feel like this is a way, and we can look at it as a higher being, we can look at it as God, but do you find this is a way to extend communication beyond our own senses?
1: Yeah, you know, Ryan, I have absolutely no doubt. And back in April, I did my 34th tour of Egypt, and I lead tours to Egypt. And for the first 30 times I went to Egypt, I would look at the temple walls and I would see all of these depictions of plants. And I would see depictions of a pharaoh or a queen, a human, offering a jar to a divine being. And I finally asked the question, what's in that jar? And it turns out it's a psychedelic substance that enabled the ancient Egyptians to commune with the divine beings that are portrayed on those temple scenes. So that was a total game changer.
0: Okay. I have a feeling we're going to get some really interesting questions for you. Are you ready to take some calls next hour?
1: I can't wait. Thank you very much.
0: IamWilliamHenry.com is the website. His latest book, The Psychedelic Christ, you can find a link to it on there. And I'm getting a lot of emails, too. And I can tell sometimes when a topic resonates, when I check my emails and I refresh, and there's 10 more than there was the last time I refreshed. So I think this is going to be one of those interesting nights where we're going to get a lot of calls. So if you want to get a question on, this might be the right time to start lining it up with William Henry. I'm Ryan Recker. Ryan Recker at coasttocoastam.com is the email. Don't go anywhere.

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10: Objections to Iran's response. I'm Sue Guzman, Fox News. President Trump is rejecting Iran's response to a U.S. peace proposal to end the ongoing conflict. And the president reacting on Truth Social.
11: The president wrote, "I just read the response from Iran's so-called representatives. I don't like it. Totally unacceptable. Thank you for your attention to this matter."
10: Fox's Alex Hogan. President will head to Beijing this week for a high-stakes summit with China's leader.
12: This week's trip to China will be the first by an American president since President Trump traveled to Beijing back in 2017. It comes amid trade tensions and the ongoing war in Iran. President Trump has met several times with China's President Xi Jinping, and both leaders have expressed a commitment to fostering a strong bilateral relationship. That relationship has been strained at times with tit-for-tat tariffs amid negotiations over a long-term trade deal. President Trump is also expected to raise concerns about China's purchase of Iranian oil. At the White House, Jared Halpern, Fox News.
10: 17 American passengers from the cruise ship hit by a hantavirus outbreak are being flown home. HHS says one has mild symptoms. Another is tested positive. Fox's Grinnell Scott has more.
13: While the University of Nebraska Medical Center's National Quarantine Unit has agreed to receive the 17 Americans on board that cruise ship, it's not required they go there. Acting Director of the World Health Organization's Department of Epidemic and Pandemic Management, Maria Van Kerkhove, on Fox's The Sunday Briefing said that is part of WHO policy.
14: Active follow-up for 42 days. This would include checks, health checks by authorities, and either be quarantined at home or quarantined in a medical facility.
13: Kerkhove said real-time updates are shared with the CDC as patients are observed.
10: America's listening to Fox News.
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10: Officials say the person killed is a Frontier Airlines flight that took off Friday night. It hopped the fence at Denver International when they were fatally struck on the runway. Fox Business's Max Gordon has the details.
17: Frontier Flight 4345 was taking off from Denver, bound for Los Angeles. Here's what one passenger says he saw and heard.
18: A loud boom first, and then the explosion happened, and then saw the flames come out. Came right into the window. And just black smoke emanating and coming, permeating throughout the whole cabin.
17: After the pilots brought the plane to a stop, all 224 passengers and 7 crew members were evacuated. 12 people on the plane reported minor injuries and 5 were transported to local hospitals. Airport officials say they checked the fence line after the incident, finding it intact, and they'll be conducting a perimeter security analysis in the coming days to see if any changes need to be made.
10: The person killed not yet identified. The remains of a U.S. Army soldier who went missing during military exercises in Morocco a week ago have been recovered. He's identified as First Lieutenant Kendrick Lamont Key Jr., an air defense artillery officer. They say he was off duty hiking at the time when he apparently fell to his death. The Defense Department official says a search for a second missing soldier is ongoing. Gas prices continuing their upward climb. They've risen 41 cents over the past 2 weeks to a new national average, $4.55 for a gallon of regular unleaded. Industry analyst Trilby Lumberg says the conflict in the Middle East is not the only reason for rising prices.
19: It is extremely tight in the U.S. for supply, while demand is rising seasonally, as it always does. It won't be as robust as usual because people can't buy as much because of the high prices. But it will rise. It always rises in spring and summer.
10: She says gas prices are $1.53 higher than they were before the Iran conflict began. I'm Sue Guzman. This is Fox.
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1: And welcome back. I've really found the first hour a fascinating conversation with William Henry in his books called The Psychedelic Christ, The Lost Dose of the Son of Man. I feel like I objected and questioned and wondered and tried to learn about the different aspects of the conclusions he's came to in his book, his research. What has he learned? And you know what? This is a real fascinating topic. It really is. And I'm guessing you would like to ask him questions too. You just heard the phone numbers, but I can tell when this is a popular topic. We have all the phone lines filled up before we even ran the phone numbers on the air. So this is how it's going to have to work. If you want to email me a question, you can. Ryan Recker at coasttocoastam.com. I'll try to get through as many of those as I can, but I do prefer the phone calls. And sometimes you have to wait until a line opens up before you get on. So just keep in mind, you might be getting a busy signal, but keep trying if you want to get on. And we're going to take as many calls as we can with William Henry coming up after the break. You're not going to want to go anywhere.
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1: And our guest here is William Henry. He's a Nashville-based author, and he has a new book out that's just a couple of months old, The Psychedelic Christ, The Lost Dose of the Son of Man, excuse me. And William, I can tell this topic is resonating with a lot of people because our phone lines filled up well before we gave the phone number out on the air. So I think there's a lot of people that want to talk to you. Are you ready to take some questions?
5: Absolutely. And thank you, Ryan, very much.
1: Okay. Let's go to the wild card line and start with Neil in California, Santa Monica. Neil, go ahead. You're on Coast to Coast AM. Neil, are you there? I don't think we have Neil. How about we move on to John in Wisconsin? John, you're on Coast to Coast AM. Go ahead.
6: Hello, Ryan. Hello, William. Brief comment and a question, please. With all due respect, this is the strangest topic I have ever heard. And I thought Ryan did an excellent job with probing questions. However, William's answers seem very vague. Here's my question, William. Okay. Why has it taken so long to expose this topic if there's merit to it? Thank you, William. Ryan, thank you for taking my call.
1: Thank you, John. Go ahead, William.
5: Actually, people have known about this for centuries. It's just simply been kind of an underground sort of a topic. Most, and this is not to be in any way judgmental, but this is my personal observation. When I speak with people that are consider themselves to be Christians, they read exclusively the Bible and are not really historians of the religion, looking into the origins of it, looking into the multiple levels of meanings that are referenced. I spoke of the living waters, for example. This is something that Jesus spoke of a number of times, that we're to enjoy this living waters experience and allow the living waters to flow within us. That is a very kind of mystical and almost a nebulous sort of a statement. But as I said earlier, when you map that onto our neurosecretory system and recognize that what they're actually describing are elevated states of joy and compassion, and especially self-compassion, visionary experiences, an experience of a beloved presence, even encounters with an inner teacher that's considered to be Christ, these are all part of the original Christian experience. And what I'm simply asking is, well, how did they trigger those experiences? And today, well, let's just call it within the past 75 years, with the synthesizing of, say, LSD and MDMA, we're recognizing that, hey, there's a correspondence here when you're speaking about this experience. And this is when researchers really started to look into this and ask the probing questions when they're talking about these numbers of plants in the ancient world that have or engender hallucinogenic experiences, and recognizing that it's in the immediate experience of Jesus. Why isn't it possible that they were actually using these substances? And so to answer his question, our research is now starting to catch up with what they were actually doing. And I think this is part of a time of revelation that we're in. It began in 1945 with the discovery of the Gnostic Gospels, 1947, the Dead Sea Scrolls. And we're now starting to piece together the original Christian story. And it's vastly different from what is traditionally accepted as quote unquote Christianity today.
1: Okay. Let's go west of the Rockies, and Mike is calling in from Tombstone, Arizona. Mike, you're on with William Henry. Go ahead.
7: Good evening, Mr. Recker, and God bless you, Mr. Henry there. It's a good, interesting subject. I want to first thank the good Lord for creating the green herb we see there on the third day, as spelled out on Genesis 1:11. Thank him especially for mothers and coast to coast. God bless you all in Jesus' name, and have a great night, gentlemen.
1: Okay, well, more of a comment from Mike, which is nice. Let's go to the first-time caller line, and Ev is in Denver, Colorado. Go ahead, you're on with William Henry.
8: Hi, thanks for taking my call. Mr. Henry, I have been such an admirer of your work, and this topic is fascinating. And I'm intrigued by the comment you made about Jesus and the feeding of all those thousands of people, the fishes and the loaves. Would you clarify, are you saying that Jesus used psychedelics to feed people, or do you think that Jesus actually, in his way that he could miraculously create all that food out of just the fishes and the loaves that he had? I mean, I don't understand. Can you clarify that for me, please?
5: Yeah, well, what if it's possible? This is what I'm asking. When he feeds the 5,000 or more people who ate this single loaf of bread, that is considered a miracle. That's a manipulation of the physics of this layer of creation by a being who identifies himself as not of this world, as coming from a world above and entering into this realm. So yes, it's entirely possible that he was emitting a radiance, a glory, a presence that triggered this unified experience of bliss that 5,000 people simultaneously experienced. It's also possible, based on the description of that experience, elevated states of joy, compassion, and in fact, a sense of happiness and unity, that is also triggered by an external substance that is referred to as bread and was well known as bread for almost 1,000 years before the time of Jesus. As a teacher, he would have been using the vernacular of the era. Otherwise, people wouldn't understand what he was talking about. And this opens up the possibility that, yeah, why not? If he knew that for at least 2,000 to 3,000 years before his time, people were utilizing naturally occurring substances to trigger this unified experience, that he would also use it himself. And this in no way is meant to diminish the presence of the glory of Christ or any of the Christian teachings. As I said earlier, it's meant to amplify it, to find a way for us to recover that original experience. And perhaps I'm being too judgmental in saying that traditional Christians today are not enjoying cosmic experiences when they go to church. That might be a judgment call on my part, but the original disciples most certainly were. And when you examine those cosmic experiences that they were having, whether it be the healing experiences or the experiencing the presence of Christ or the angels of the Lord, these extraterrestrial beings that were accompanying him almost the entire time of his ministry, then we have to ask, well, how? And can I have that experience today? And my answer is, yeah, I believe that we can.
1: Okay, let's go back to the wild card line, and Jerry is in California. Jerry, you're on Coast to Coast AM. Go ahead.
9: William, you there?
5: Yes,
1: we got
5: evening.
1: You, Jerry. Go ahead.
9: Okay, William, I took psychedelics in the 60s, and I've had several spiritual experiences in the decades since, and there's no resemblance between the psychedelic experience and a spiritual experience. They are two different animals.
5: How so?
9: Well, as the late philosopher Alan Watts said, the drug experience makes everything complicated, and the spiritual experience, enlightenment, makes everything simple. And when the drug wears off, you're back with your same old stodgy ego.
5: The recurrent research says the exact opposite, that in fact it engenders neuroplasticity, which reframes the brain, rewires the brain, and allows us to see things from a different perspective.
9: What changes? What changes us is repentance and meditation and the silence of the mind. Mm-hmm. Like Psalm 46 says, when the mind is quiet, you immediately are in the presence of God. And if you don't know it, you're probably dead. You probably don't have a pulse. Now, this is not a new idea that you're throwing around.
1: Yeah, so, William, I'll let you comment to that before we go to the next caller. But what do you think?
5: Yeah, I think I appreciate the gentleman's experience very much and his comment. And I'm thrilled he had that spiritual experience. Not everyone can have that experience through meditation or through silence, through chanting, through prayer, through reading the Bible. They need an extra boost, and that is what the psychedelics provide under the right circumstances. When it's ceremonial and engaged in a sacred manner, that is the experience that is possible for people to have. And this is why I'm advocating looking into the subject for people, because for some, it's an unobtainable experience. And again, I'm thrilled that the gentleman was able to have that and come to the personal conclusion that he did. And everyone deserves to be able to follow that path that he did and come to their own experience. And once again, I used a word early in our conversation relative to these, that this experience is is a catalyst. It's not the end-all experience. It is a catalyst, just like the wafer of bread is a catalyst, just like the grape juice or the wine is a catalyst. It's meant to trigger this experience.
1: And I will say from my emails and the ones that are coming in, most of them are very similar to what Jerry is saying. So I'll try to get some email questions too, but I want to get through as many calls as I can. Let's go east of the Rockies. And Al is in Iowa. Al, you're on Coast to Coast AM. Go ahead with your comment or question to William Henry.
10: Hey, guys. How's it going?
1: Right.
10: I'm here to confirm that I am, as Mr. William Henry is. He's correct. When I was young, I was raised Catholic, devout Catholic. Now, this was back in the early 70s. My brother came back from Vietnam. He experienced the psychedelic over there. As I got older, I wondered. I asked the priest anything about psychedelics and Jesus. Well, his eyes looked away pretty quick. I couldn't get an answer. I went to the next priest in my parish. Same questions. No, no, no. No answers. So I went to the bishop. Well, the bishop got back to my priest. They excommunicated me. They would not answer the questions. It's been hidden for centuries, just like you said.
1: Okay. So thank you very much, William. That? Your thoughts on that?
5: I agree. It has been hidden, and now, more than ever, we need to reintroduce these substances in, as I said, in a sacred way, in a ceremonial setting where we can reframe our understanding of who we are and our connection to all that is, essentially. And we spoke about this just briefly before the break, Ryan, in terms of what's happening with the UFO disclosure, UAP disclosure, and it extends even into the simulation hypothesis, because now people are reporting and have reported for a couple of decades now that the dimethyltryptamine experience, for example, which is a naturally occurring substance that triggers a reframing of our consciousness, sort of like changing a TV channel. All of a sudden, you can peer beyond the veil of ordinary consciousness. And we are very clearly now in the disclosure timeframe, or the disclosure movement, going beyond that veil. And I believe that the psychedelics are going to enable us or assist us in understanding to a greater degree the universe and the beings that we're now being challenged to understand in our ordinary day-to-day life.
1: Okay. Let's go back to the wild card line. And in L.A., Jelly is waiting. You're on Coast to Coast AM with William Henry. Go ahead.
11: I know it's Joe or Joey, not Jelly, but it's fine.
1: Got it.
11: I had a question.
1: Sorry.
11: That's funny. he's talking a lot about Jesus, but past guests on, like, Jordan Maxwell have shown that there were 15 different religions before Christianity that had a Jesus story, Jesus figure, crucifixion, and apostles. And, like, there's no real proof that Jesus, Muhammad, or any of these prophets ever actually existed. And they, like, Jordan Maxwell showed that, like, it was just the worship of the sun with the 12 signs of the zodiac, and worship of the moon and Saturn.
5: Right.
11: So, like,
5: I know.
11: How does it if there's no Jesus and there's, like, it's just about taking psychedelics or something.
5: Yeah. It's not. I knew Jordan very well. I traveled with Jordan, did a lot of lectures with Jordan. And Jordan focused on one level of interpretation of myth and scripture. There's seven. And I always said that to Jordan. It's like, Jordan, okay, great. How about, you know, you're into the astronomical interpretation. Jesus is just the sun. He never existed, blah, blah, blah. Jordan never even went to the Vatican until later in his life. And I would say, Jordan, well, what about the literal aspect of the story, or the historical, the metaphorical, the allegorical? the anagogical, which refers to ascension. What about all these other aspects? And Jordan just was like, nope, he's just a star. He's just, he never existed. And to me, that's highly limiting. And now, in addition to those seven, we're looking at a neurotheological interpretation of these stories. What is going on within our brain, within our hearts, as we're in a state of religious worship, when we're going to church, when we're in a state listening to a preacher, a very inspiring message? What is happening neurochemically within us? And can we amplify that? If I got a little drip of dopamine or serotonin flowing through me on Sunday morning, and it makes me feel good, and I'm compassionate for 10 minutes after I leave the church, what if there was a way to amplify it so I could live in that heightened state of compassion more of my day? Would we be open to something like that? That is the point of my book, is to say, hey, we're identifying now what was happening within the Jesus story. And now we have a way to take that to a higher level than ever before, perhaps.
1: Just for the sake of time, let me try to read a quick email question. We only have about 30 seconds. One person said, clearly Jesus does not need drugs to save people. Do you agree with that?
5: No, I do not.
1: Oh, no, I do not. Okay. Well, maybe we pick this up after the break. Oh, we got about a minute. Can you answer in 30 seconds?
5: Yeah, we have to define drugs. This is a contemporary bias term. We're talking about neurochemicals that are produced within our pineal gland. If you want to demonize what's going on inside of our brains, be my guest, because what you're going to do then is run yourself up against a really hard brick wall. Jesus triggered the release of these exact neurochemicals I'm speaking about, and that is ultimately what would have opened up a pathway towards, quote-unquote, saving people.
1: Okay. Thank you, Mark, for the email question. We'll take some more of your calls coming up after the break. If you want to email me, Ryan Ranker at coasttocoastam.com. Our guest is William Henry. Don't go anywhere.
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16: Fox News, I'm Ted Lindner. The NTSB says it's gathering information about the evacuation of a Frontier Airlines plane after it hit and killed a pedestrian on the runway Friday night at Denver International.
17: After the pilots brought the plane to a stop, everyone on board was evacuated using emergency slides. 12 people on the plane reported minor injuries and 5 were transported to local hospitals.
16: Fox's Max Gordon. And President Trump has rejected Iran's response to the latest U.S. peace proposal.
18: The administration saying it's not at all what they had hoped for. The president wrote, I have just read the response from Iran's so-called representatives. I don't like it. Totally unacceptable.
16: Fox's Alex Hogan. Iran state media saying the U.S. proposal amounts to surrender. And President Trump and Chinese President Xi Jinping set to meet in Beijing this week. The two expected to discuss the war in Iran, tensions in Taiwan, trade, and more. 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
1: I got to say, this is a real fascinating topic to me just from a radio standpoint. And I'll explain in a moment. The latest book by William Henry is called The Psychedelic Christ. And for the last hour and a half, we've been having this conversation about how psychedelics may have played a part in the disciples of Jesus, and perhaps maybe how the church over the years may have tried to hide this fact. So we're going to open the phone lines and keep them open for you, rather, so you can ask questions directly to William Henry. And this is where the interesting part comes in. The emails that I'm reading that are coming in, RyanRecker at coasttocoastam.com, they're not a fan of this. The phone calls that are coming in, they are a fan of this. I don't know if I've seen a topic where the people emailing versus the people that are picking up their phones to call in vary so much in the approach that they take with this topic. So we're going to take some more of your calls, and I'm really going to enjoy this next half hour with William Henry. By the way, if you haven't subscribed, you should go do so to the YouTube page. 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All right, we'll continue with William Henry after the break in your phone calls. Don't go anywhere.
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1: Our guest has his new book up on his website, IamWilliamHenry.com. You can find The Psychedelic Christ on there. William Henry, are you ready to take some more calls from listeners?
6: Certainly. Thank you, Ryan.
1: I mentioned this just briefly, but the comments that I'm getting from my email versus the comments of what people are calling in, It is two different audiences. It's very fascinating to me. It seems completely opposite, the reactions between the emails and the phone calls.
6: It's a very important subject.
1: Well, I understand that you've done a lot of research onto this and you've traveled in. What happens when you're in a group of people and you're lecturing something like this? Do you get the same reaction?
6: Yeah, of course. People have had different levels of experience or familiarity with the psychedelic realm. Again, in our contemporary world, we had a very unfortunate circumstance in the 60s when the CIA is dosing kids in Berkeley and doing all kinds of mind control stuff with it. And then we get the Reagan era war on drugs, which was very unfortunate and didn't work. And it's when you have the government meddling in people's consciousness, it's never going to be a good thing. And so what we have to overcome now, and what is being overcome, is with the science behind the benefits of these molecules and these substances, is a resurgence in interest in it and an understanding that our pharmaceuticals are crap. And we need something that is going to help us to heal our physical body as well as our emotional and spiritual selves. And for the moment, psychedelics are seeming to be a very promising step forward for us. And some serious, serious research is being done in this regard. And what I feel is going to happen is that you're going to see a tsunami of the use of these substances, these molecules, and it's going to lead to just an enormous amount of compassion coming into our world as individuals begin to heal themselves and recognize the power of these substances to just engender a general sense of well-being and love.
1: Okay. Let's go to the international line, and Don is calling in from Alberta, Canada. Don, you're on Coast to Coast AM. Go ahead. Don, are you there? It sounds like a ominous beacon in the background. How about we put Don back on hold, and let's go to a first-time caller line. Larry, Pueblo, Colorado. Larry, you're on Coast to Coast AM with William Henry.
7: Yeah, Larry. Actually, I was at a Pueblo. But my question was, what are your thoughts on if the psychedelic is coming from a natural, like plant-based, or if it's chemical, you know, man-made, such as like LSD versus like, you know, psilocybin.
6: Yeah, or psilocybin, right. The idea is you always want to go as purely organic as possible, but what is happening is that some of these substances, these molecules, are being synthesized now for monetary gain. MDMA is one that is now under the microscope by the Trump administration as a modality for healing PTSD and these kinds of issues that people have, and it is a synthesized molecule, and it has just profound possibilities. I think that when we look at these, we have to ultimately look at the benefit of what we're dealing with here. I mean, anybody can grow a psilocybin mushroom in their home. It is presently in many states illegal to, it's legal to grow them, but it's illegal to actually consume them. But what we're finding is that these synthetic versions of them are equally effective in their effects. And the reason why is because these are keys that are unlocking what goes on within us naturally. It's triggering the production of vast amounts of a flow of serotonin or dopamine, as I've mentioned. And this is what then triggers the healing within us. And once we are able to identify that feeling, now we can go about producing it in a natural or organic way within ourselves without the introduction of external keys.
1: Okay. Let's go to the wild card line, and Tyler is in Ohio. Tyler, you're on Coast to Coast AM with William Henry. Go ahead.
8: Thank you, Mr. Ricker, for taking my call. And thank you, Mr. Henry, for this subject and for your work. So as I think the audience knows, Christ comes from the Greek word Christios, which means the anointed one. Mm-hmm. And if you look in Exodus 30:23, is the recipe of the holy anointing oil. Before the Septuagint, one of the key ingredients was cannabosum, which Sula Bennett in the 1930s proposed that this is actually cannabis, part of the holy anointing oil that the priest class and then later the king class would pour on their bodies. And it later says in Exodus that anybody that wasn't a priest or king would be cut off from their people if they were using it. So my question to you, Mr. Henry, why do you think this was mistranslated into calamus when they translated the Hebrew into Greek when they translated the Septuagint?
1: Okay, yeah, thank
6: well,
1: you.
6: It could... It could be a simple error, or it could be an intentional obfuscation. I mean, we see that the priest always had control of these anointing oils and these substances, and they reserved them for themselves. Meanwhile, the ordinary person might have been told about them, or they might have heard about them, but they were not allowed to experience them. And this is the real key here, is that when you have a hierarchical system such as you've got with Christianity in particular, especially one that is modeled after a military model, you're going to keep it in a hierarchy, and only those at the top are going to have access to the ultimate knowledge or the ultimate experience. And this is something that we've seen played out for at least the past 2,000 years.
1: Okay, let's go back to the wildcard line, and we'll try Neil again in Santa Monica. Neil, go ahead. You're on Coast to Coast AM.
9: Hey, thank you, guys. I'm sorry I had the little kitchen problem. Anyway, so what I wanted to say is, you know, our ego is our biggest enemy, right? And and so that's our biggest enemy when we're trying to achieve, like, spirituality or finding our higher power. And psychedelics help us to mitigate the negative burden of our egos in achieving our spiritual growth or finding our higher power. And that's why it helps with PTSD. And I'm sure your guest is aware of Baba Ramdas, who wrote the book Be Here Now. Or is he aware of that book? And so he was like an acid guru, like Timothy Leary, who became a legitimate guru. And he wrote, he wrote several books. Also, Paramecia Yogananda wrote a book called The Yoga of Jesus. Is anybody aware of that book?
6: Yeah, absolutely. Yeah.
9: Mm-hmm. In other words, in achieving enlightenment, so they call it Christ consciousness, cosmic consciousness. So these are, aspects of spirituality. I'm actually a Zen Buddhist myself. Okay. And can I go on for another 30 seconds?
1: Well, we got a lot of other callers, so just real quick.
9: Okay, yeah. Well, I'm author of the book, The Conscious Planet, and what I'm saying is from my research, from doing research from books like through the Dead Sea Scrolls, Josephus wrote about Christ, that Christ was Josephus wrote about the first Christians called the Essenes. He didn't actually name Jesus. But the Essenes, he wrote a quote from Josephus, is they live

0: as being involved in that oil, as well as other plants or herbs that are not specifically mentioned in the Bible. Nard is specifically mentioned as one of them that Mary Magdalene was familiar with. This is an herb that came from the Himalayas. And so we're looking at these people, the disciples, as having extraordinarily deep knowledge going back into the ancient world of the use of plants and plant medicine to trigger specific effects within our neurosecretory system, not just in triggering extensive deep feelings of joy and compassion and cosmic unity, but ultimately, as in the case of Jesus, the dissolution of his body into light. And so it reframes who the disciples were. They're not just these simple farmers and fishermen that traditional Christianity seems to want to promote and advocate. These are some of the most highly trained metaphysical initiates that ever walked the planet, and we're not giving them their due. And this is what, in part, what I'm trying to advocate for here, is that they had far more profound knowledge and understanding of nature and the human body and how to trigger these responses within it, especially using natural or inorganic plants and medicines, than we've even been able to contemplate yet in our world.
1: Okay, let's go back to the wild card line, and Jim is in Delaware. Jim, you're on Coast to Coast AM with William Henry. Go ahead.
2: Hey, I think there's probably things in this earth that all over the earth, probably the rainforest mainly, they can cure any disease that the human nature brain comes up with. The only thing is, though, Jesus did say, see, this doesn't take away your sin, what you're talking about. And John the Baptist, when he saw Jesus coming as he was baptizing, he said, "Behold, the Lamb of God who takes away the sin of the world," singular. He's talking about original sin, then all your sins could be taken away. But doing, getting high on psychedelics won't do it for me. Maybe it will for your guests.
0: We're not talking about getting high. Okay, we're not talking about getting high. This is the bias that I'm referring to over and over again. It's the triggering of a natural system within our body. And we need to get away from this elementary understanding that they're doing this to get high. That had nothing to do with this experience. It's about tapping into the natural capabilities of our body and triggering those capabilities. And furthermore, the question then becomes, okay, if the Christianity is purely transactional, that this is just all about a soul marketplace, then I understand the point of view of the caller. But there's also another aspect of Christianity where we're supposed to follow Jesus and what he accomplished. And what I'm suggesting is that there was assistance that was there to assist us in following him, in triggering this metamorphosis or transfiguration of our body into a higher form. That is what is not taught in traditional Christianity, in my point of view. But these substances will help us to get a glimpse of how that is possible, and maybe even to amplify those abilities.
1: Okay, let's go to the wild card line. And Rich is in Redwood, California. Redwood City, California. Rich, go ahead. You're on Coast to Coast AM with William Henry.
2: Thank you, sir, very much. I think you're on the right track in a number of ways, but you don't want to internalize the bad influence that Catholicism has produced in people. You seem to say things like, you use the word Christ as if you've been influenced by the old shallow ideology that comes out of Vatican City. You ought to free yourself from that.
0: I'm in no way associating myself with Catholicism. I admire and respect people who are Catholics. It's their choice, but I am not Catholic, and I don't advocate in any way Vatican teachings. In fact, I would probably be considered a heretic by the Catholic Church, and have always considered myself a mystic Christian on a more of a Gnostic path that Jesus was also on.
1: Okay. Let's try to go to the wild card line. Carl is in Hawaii. Carl, you're on Coast to Coast AM with William Henry. Go ahead.
3: Hello. Thank you so much for your wonderful show. I just wanted to ask.

0: add that I totally agree. And background, I do psychedelics all the time, every now and then. And I am 77. And by the way, I've increased my body strength through exercise and discipline threefold since I was 69. But what I want to share is the reason that it's been biased against these things is because it gives us unity. As soon as you open to these beautiful essences, you are one with everything. And that is what they do not want. They're afraid of that. And so every line they claim and put on globes and the lines on pictures, none of them are on the ground. They're all fake. But we're brainwashed to believe they're real, and we're brainwashed to even thank people for killing our own one family of earthlings. But that's why war is always the same. They want as many to die as possible on both sides because, you know, less of us is more for them. So it's
1: okay, thank you very much for the call. For the sake of time, we got to cut it off there. But William Henry, wow, we got a lot of calls, a lot of emails tonight. Let's say people wanted to reach you after the show or maybe find your book. Where can they go?
2: Please visit my website, iamwilliamhenry.com. My contact details are there, as well as information about how to order the book from Amazon.
1: Yeah, there's, I mean, a lot of wide range of comments on this one. I'm guessing this is on par with what you would normally expect talking about a topic like this.
2: Yes, and I'm very much appreciative of your time tonight, Ryan, and the audience participation. It's, again, such a vital conversation we have to have right now. As the last caller said, we've got to overcome this disunity on our planet and find a sense of reconnection and compassion and connection with one another.
1: Yeah, that's an interesting angle to it, the unity of it all and what is the motivation behind it. And I always like when people are just trying to find the truth. So, William Henry, thank you so much for the call. And this is Coast to Coast AM. Feel free to email me, Ryan Recker at coasttocoastam.com.

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2: Hello, I'm Robert Smigel. 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
10: President Trump says no. I'm Ted Lindner, Fox News. The president rejecting Iran's response to the U.S. peace plan on Sunday, posting online he does not like it. Fox's Alex Hogan with more.
11: Still no deal. President Trump confirming that he had received the latest response, writing this on Truth Social. He said, "I've just read the response from Iran's so-called representatives. I don't like it. Totally unacceptable. Thank you for your attention to this matter." Iranian state media announced that Iran had sent its response through a Pakistani mediator. Amid efforts to secure a deal, Secretary of State Marco Rubio and Presidential Envoy Steve Witkoff met with Qatar's Prime Minister and the Foreign Affairs Minister, and that meeting taking place in Miami. The ongoing war will likely loom over conversations that will take place during President Trump's visit to China this upcoming week.
10: Meantime, Russian President Putin says he believes the Russia-Ukraine war is coming to an end. He made his comments during an annual Victory Day parade, as we hear from Fox's Stephanie Bennett.
12: The president of Russia did not elaborate. He made those comments after yesterday's scaled-back Victory Day parade in Moscow's Red Square. Russian officials citing the current operational situation, meaning for the first time in 20 years, that usual rows of tanks and ballistic missile carriers were absent. The annual parade usually commemorates the end of World War II, but Putin used his speech to justify his war in Ukraine and denounce NATO, saying victory has always been and will be ours. However, additional security measures were put in place amid fears of a surprise Ukrainian attack as Kyiv's drones continue striking deeper inside Russia.
10: Russian troops have been fighting in Ukraine for more than 4 years. It's longer than Soviet forces fought in World War II, known in Russia as the Great Patriotic War of 1941 through 45. And President Trump and Chinese President Xi Jinping set to meet in Beijing this week. The summit marks the first visit to China by a sitting U.S. president since President Trump's visit in 2017. 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
10: Passengers who were aboard a Dutch cruise ship finally returning home after three people died from hantavirus. They're returning home after docking in the Canary Islands. Fox's Marion Rafferty with more.
14: Evacuations are continuing from the cruise ship where the people died from hantavirus. That ship arrived off the Canary Islands, a Spanish territory off the coast of West Africa. Evacuations started today and are expected to continue until Monday. Passengers were grouped by nationality. Then they're going to the airport for flights to their home country. A State Department chartered plane is flying 17 Americans from the ship to Nebraska. Then those Americans will be monitored by a CDC team. The World Health Organization is urging people to remain calm, saying the risk of hantavirus to the public is very low.
10: Spanish authorities say the ship will continue to Rotterdam in the Netherlands to be disinfected. Col Allen, the accused White House correspondence dinner shooter, set to return to court Monday for a preliminary hearing.
15: Col Allen faces four federal charges, including attempting to assassinate President Trump and assault on a federal law enforcement officer with a deadly weapon. Prosecutors say Allen was armed with a shotgun, handgun, and knives when he tried to break through a security checkpoint at the Washington Hilton on April 25th, where the White House correspondence dinner was being held and attended by President Trump, administration members, and the press. Allen is accused of shooting a uniformed Secret Service officer who was hit on his protective vest and was not seriously hurt. Allen has not yet entered a plea and has been behind bars since he was apprehended. Tanya J. Powers, Fox News.
10: An investigation underway in Texas after six people were found dead inside a railroad car, a Union Pacific boxcar in Laredo Sunday. It's not clear yet whether the six dead were illegal immigrants or whether they suffocated due to hot temperatures that reached the upper 90s. Investigators awaiting results of autopsy results from the medical examiner's office. And oil prices rose 3% on Monday's open after the U.S. and Iran failed to reach an agreement on a peace proposal. I'm Ted Lindner. This is Fox.
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1: What a night it's been so far. We're about halfway through the show, and I want to thank you for your emails, your calls. I thought that was a great first 2 hours. And I know a lot of people agreed and a lot of people disagreed. And that's the whole point of a show like this, to hear different viewpoints, listen to them, take them in, question them. And that's the, honestly, the only show you'll hear things like that is on Coast to Coast AM. So I'm glad that we're able to do it here. For the next couple of hours, we're going to talk to an astrologer, Dr. Heather Ensworth, clinical psychologist, on how to understand the meaning of these intense times, turbulent times, and the way our planet is transforming over and over again. It's going to be an interesting conversation with her. We'll take some of your calls in the second hour of the interview, but I will keep my email address open, ryanrecker@coasttocoastam.com. If you go to the website now, you'll probably notice, yes, there's articles about the UFO files that came out on Friday. And it's so interesting because when I was looking through the files themselves and reading some of the descriptions of these vessels and, okay, people emailing the government with their eyewitness accounts, the only thing I thought of, they could have got all this from listening to Coast AM. And I wonder in those files how often Coast to Coast is mentioned. I wonder if they listened to the show and took notes. And I wonder if Art and I wonder if George, both of them, George Norrie and George Knapp, are referenced in there based on their time with Coast to Coast and some of the different calls they took in. One other thing that I really was disappointed with when it came to the files that came out, just this idea that NASA, as an organization, was independent scientists only out there to tell you the truth. But what we find out is a lot of these astronauts that came back and gave their own descriptions of the things that they saw in space, and NASA always either refused to confirm them or flat out denied them. I feel like we were lied to by NASA too. And of all the organizations to be lied to, NASA, did you really have to do that? I felt let down because so many people looked at them as having a lot of integrity, but based on some of these files and maybe some of the files we'll be getting in the future, it also lays into question, what else out there is a lie that we need to know about from organizations like NASA? But that's there's so many takeaways from those files. I look forward to diving deeper into that, and I'm sure you'll hear more on Coast to Coast. All right, Dr. Heather Ensworth, we're going to have our conversation with her next on Coast to Coast AM.
2: His name? Robert Diaguero. Now, you had a health challenge some time ago. You were describing it as even to the point of losing consciousness. Like you said, a lot of people heard of carnivore. They've read about it in Ty Bollinger's book, Cancer Step Outside the Box. Now, how did you take it? Did you take the liquid, the capsules? What did you do?
3: Oh, the capsules.
2: Okay.
3: I started off taking it 3 times a day for the 6 days. But I'd say within the first week, week and a half, I noticed a amazing difference. No more of those queasy feelings of the anticipation of knowing that I was going to go into, they were gone, absolutely gone. I'm just, my mind is blown on this stuff.
2: Well, would your wife corroborate your story? Usually that she would say, oh, honey, you're exaggerating.
3: Oh, yeah.
2: Or no, you actually did recover that fast.
3: Oh yeah, she corroborated. She was there one time when I was doing the gig and I lost consciousness.
2: Oh my,
3: that just freaked her out.
2: So you're taking the carnivore week to week and a half, you're getting some results there. Obviously, your body is the testing ground, ultimately, and I would say if you see something, you feel it, you know it, and if you're not having the symptoms anymore, that's pretty significant.
3: I'm so excited about this stuff, I will tell you. In fact, I even loan bottles out to people just to have them try.
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1: And welcome back to Coast AM. I'm your host, Ryan Recker, and you can find me online if you wanted to send me an email, ryanrecker@coasttocoastam.com. Joining us now is Dr. Heather Ensworth, clinical psychologist. And Dr. Ensworth, welcome to the show.
9: Thank you, Ryan. It's great to be here.
1: As an astrologer, now, in the very start of the show, this is 2 hours ago, I mentioned the 24,000-year cycle, and immediately I got emails that said, I think you meant 26-year cycle, 26,000-year cycle. You're advocating for a 24,000-year cycle. Is that right?
9: I am. Yes.
1: Okay, you'll have to explain that, because so many people are familiar with the 26, but not the 24.
9: I think the confusion lies in the fact that, from my perspective, we go through the precessional cycle because our sun is a binary star, like 80% of the stars in our galaxy, meaning that our sun and our solar system are in this orbit around another star. And I strongly believe that star is Sirius, the brightest star in our sky. And as we are in that process of orbiting Sirius, that's taking us through this precessional cycle, which from our Earth perspective looks like the sky, the fixed stars, move backwards 1 degree every 72 years. The confusion about exactly how long the precessional cycle may be relates to what is the speed of our movement around that binary star. And I agree with Robert Edward Grant, who did some mathematical calculations, and he believes that as we get, when we orbit around that star, it's like a figure eight. And as we get closer to our binary star, the speed of this orbit increases. As we get further away, it decreases. We've been in the farthest part of that orbit, meaning our experience of the movement of the sky is 1 degree every 72 years. But according to Robert Edward Grant's calculations, as we get closer to that star, it shifts to 1 degree every 60 years. If you average all of that out, it means that the whole precessional cycle in its full completion is 24,000 years.
1: Okay. Let's talk about that figure eight. So when you discuss the orbit that you're seeing us go through as a, you know, we have ourselves on the planet Earth, and we look at things in years as we rotate around the sun. And then you start to zoom out, and you're talking about light years, in hundreds and thousands of light years. There's so much vast distance between us and the next objects that we can measure out in space. There's so much emptiness that we're cycling through. How can that impact us here on Earth? It seems like everything's self-contained on this planet. So how could a cycle like that, precessional cycle, actually impact us?
9: What I think is important to know, Ryan, is we're becoming increasingly aware that everything is energy and everything is a part of the sea of cosmic consciousness that we move in. So everything is interconnected. And I don't believe that the movements of the stars and planets control what happens here on Earth, but I think they mirror these patterns that are playing out in our cosmos that we experience on the Earth, and we see the patterns in the sky. But when we move out of that illusion that we're caught in with scientific materialism, that everything is separate and we can analyze everything as an object separate from us, when we start to realize everything is interconnected and everything is interacting with everything else, then we realize we're all a part of this larger unfolding of the cosmos.
1: So were those patterns you would refer to as the age we are in? Is that basically it?
9: So when we're talking about the astrological ages, it is how here in the northern hemisphere, if you chart what stars are rising just before spring equinox every year, over an approximately 2,000-year period, it will shift from one constellation of the zodiac rising before the sun to the next. And in the southern hemisphere, it'll be on the autumn equinox. So for us now, before spring equinox sunrise, the stars of Aquarius are above the horizon. Mm-hmm. That means we're in the age of Aquarius. And across the past 2,000 years, up until we've started shifting into the age of Aquarius, it was the stars of Pisces that were rising before spring equinox. So that's how we chart these astrological ages. And what's extraordinary is that ancient advanced cultures were tracking these movements and these larger cycles for thousands of years.
1: And what do you think those cycles tell us? And the way that you look at it on a historical standpoint, we know that where the world stands today, there's a lot of turmoil. There's a lot of transformation. Things are changing rapidly, quickly. What do you think these signs tell us about the times we live in today?
9: What's really amazing, Ryan, is if you think about these different astrological ages, they are, in essence, a lens through which we're perceiving our reality. And what's amazing is if you take an astrological age, for example, the age of Taurus, which was 4,000 BCE to 2,000 BCE, the sacred bull and cow were seen as sacred around the world. The planetary ruler of Taurus is Venus. Venus was seen as a deity in ancient cultures. For example, our oldest known written myth is the myth of Inanna, which is all about the Venus cycle. So they really influence our experience. And I actually think these signs or constellations of the zodiac are guiding us through our evolution of consciousness as humanity and guiding us to take in different lessons, different perspectives as we're integrating the wholeness of who we are. But the other thing that's very significant is that we experience earth changes and shifts in consciousness as we move from one age to the next. But we also experience very extreme times of earth changes and shifts in our consciousness at the midpoint of the precessional cycle and at the end of one and beginning of another. So in other words, every 12,000 years. And it's because our solar system at those times is going through the galactic current sheet that affects the magnetic field of the Earth. It affects our being impacted by different cosmic and solar energies that shift our consciousness and impact Earth changes. That is where we are right now in the precessional cycle, which is why this is such a profound time.
1: In your latest book, Astrological Ages of the Galactic Center, which we'll talk more about, but I want to go back to the shift of consciousness. How can you tell consciousness is shifting? What are some of the signs that you look for?
9: Well, what's really amazing, Ryan, is there's a book called Hamlet's Mill, written by two scholars who trace how ancient myths from around the world are actually very often describing these historical shifts and our experience or astronomical shifts. And you can really trace through the ages and through what was happening culturally on the Earth how these different constellations are reflecting our shifts in consciousness. For example, Age of Leo, which was started in 10,000 BCE. I believe that's when the Sphinx was built, as well as the pyramids on the Giza Plateau. You have the Sphinx, the lioness, in essence, facing due east to be facing the stars of Leo rising at the time of spring equinox. And it was a time when we were called into that energy of Leo, the creative expression of our own experiences and how we could find our sense of self. Each age has different lessons or different ways in which it will manifest. And you can see this particularly once we have written language in the myths coming from different ages. I described the age of Taurus, its focus on Venus, on the energies of the sacred feminine. The goddess was honored in ancient cultures at that time. Then we shift into the age of Aries around 2000 BCE. Now, suddenly the ram and sheep are honored as sacred. We have the golden calf being burned, and we're shifting into different spiritual beliefs, different religions, different cultural perspectives. And the age of Aries, ruled by the planet Mars, is when we started getting caught in war and these power over paradigms that we're still experiencing today. None of that was present in the age of Taurus. The cultures were peaceful. There were no signs of war until we move into the age of Aries. So you can see there are dramatic shifts in how we're viewing our reality and relating to each other and experiencing our lives as we move into these different ages.
1: Yes, and I guess the time we're in today, and by the way, your book, Astrological Ages in the Galactic Center, Ancient Wisdom for This Time of Transition, where can people find your book?
9: It's available on Amazon, Barnes & Noble, and it can be ordered directly through the publisher Inner Traditions.
1: Okay. Are things going to get better or worse if we're looking at the way the ages are and what you can tell based on history?
9: Here's what's exciting, Ryan. Both, so from the perspective of the precessional cycle and these 12,000-year periods, it also correlates with the Hindu Yuga cycle, which tracks the awareness that we go through 12,000 years of ascending consciousness on the planet, and then 12,000 years of descending consciousness. Mm-hmm. As of March 2025, we are at the end of that period of descending consciousness, the period of our lowest level of consciousness on the planet, which in the Hindu Yuga cycle is called the Kali Yuga. And according to Bibhu Dev Misra, author of Yuga Shift, we came out of that Kali Yuga in March of 2025. We're in this time of ascending consciousness. But what I believe is that we are at a rare opportunity on the planet in a moment that's never happened in our history before, where we have the opportunity not to just incrementally now increase in consciousness across the next 12,000 years, but make an evolutionary leap into higher consciousness. And I believe this time frame from 2025 to 2032 is the critical time of change.
1: Yeah, and it's fascinating to think sometimes you're talking about, you know, 24,000-year cycles. You're talking about 6,000-year cycles, 12,000-year cycles. This seems like a narrow window you're describing here compared to thousands or tens of thousands. So how can you narrow it down that much?
9: Well, what's interesting is there are so many ancient prophecies and current wisdom coming to us from indigenous cultures that we are at a crisis point on the planet, and that this is a critical time of change.
1: Okay. And let's get more into that after the break, because I know we're running out of time. But risingmoonhealingcenter.com, Astrological Ages of the Galactic Centers, the name of the book. Dr. Heather Ellsworth. You can find her work on there, and we'll continue our conversation with her as well. The shift of consciousness. That's interesting because I think a lot of people subconsciously feel certain things going on, even if they don't know how to describe it. There are different ways to describe it, as astrologer Heather Ellsworth will continue to describe next on Coast to Coast AM.

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1: Hello, I'm Robert Smigel. I did lots of things. Cartoons on SNL, Conan stuff, Triumph the Insult comic dogs, some movies. 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
5: Sue Gossman, 17 Americans who were stranded on a cruise ship infected with the hantavirus have finally come home.
6: The CDC said it sent response teams to screen the passengers returning to the States who are now en route to the Air Force Base in Omaha, Nebraska. They'll be taken to the National Quarantine Unit at the University of Nebraska.
5: Fox's CB Cotton, officials say one person is showing mild symptoms, another is tested positive, and a passenger from France also tested positive for hantavirus. President Trump rejecting Iran's response to the latest U.S. peace proposal.
7: The administration saying it's not at all what they had hoped for. The president wrote, "I have just read the response from Iran's so-called representatives. I don't like it. Totally unacceptable."
5: Fox's Alex Hogan, Iran state media, saying the U.S. proposal amounted to surrender. 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
1: I think you probably could have guessed this song would be played at some point during the interview with our guest, astrologer Dr. Heather Ensworth, clinical psychologist, on how to understand the intense times we live in the 24,000-year cycle, not the 26, as she argues there. We're going to continue with her. 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
1: Welcome back to Coast AM. I'm Ryan Recker. 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Real simple way to do that. Our guest here has a book, Astrological Ages in the Galactic Center, Ancient Wisdom for This Time of Transition. Dr. Heather Ensworth, let's talk about the Galactic Center. Maybe you can explain that a little bit and what you mean by that.
5: Well, the Galactic Center is literally the center and source of our galaxy and all of the life around us. And what's really amazing is, from our Earth perspective, it's that dark rift in the Milky Way. But it has been honored throughout ancient cultures across history as really the source. And it also plays a role in these shifts in our consciousness, in that not only is our movement with this binary star influencing our shifts in consciousness as we move through the precessional cycle, but the galactic center has periods where it's activated and periods where it's inactive. And what's really extraordinary is it's been inactive for thousands of years, and it just started reactivating again in 2024. So we are getting these cosmic energies from the galactic center, from our sun, these energies that are activating our pineal glands, shifting our DNA, are supporting us in this time of change that we're in. And I think that's part of why we have this possibility for a more rapid shift in consciousness. I don't see us as suddenly becoming radically different in the next 7 years, but I think within this 7 year period, we will know what trajectory we're on as humanity, because we're being activated by these energies to wake up, remember who we truly are and what we're capable of to be on a path of higher consciousness. If I can add to that, Ryan, one thing that's really important for us to think about is that we have this modern Western perspective on history that modern civilization started about 5,000 years ago, when we've been on this linear trajectory of increasing awareness and consciousness ever since then. And that's just not true. If you travel to ancient sites around the globe, you realize there were advanced civilizations dating back 12,000 years with much more advanced understanding of mathematics, technology, astronomy, consciousness than we have today. So part of what we're doing in this time of change and this time that's so turbulent on the planet is trying to let go of these paradigms of the past, particularly 5,000 years, that have kept us in forgetting, in not being in our full capacity as humanity to begin to reclaim what we're capable of again.
1: So you said one thing you mentioned there, change our DNA. Do you mean that literally? That
5: literally,
1: the kind of time we're in, literally change our DNA? That could be a dangerous proposition when your DNA is shifted around. Normally that brings bad side effects.
5: If you realize that we are held in this sea of cosmic consciousness, that I believe the energy of our cosmos is the energy of love. These changes that we're experiencing, activated by these solar energies and cosmic energies, is to support us in healing and transforming, not to harm us, but to guide us to remember who we truly are and what we're capable of. You know, you talk a lot on this show about extraterrestrials and UFOs. I firmly believe that we are a part of a galactic family of intelligent beings across the galaxy. But I think the Earth has been kept separate from a lot of interaction with other galactic beings across these past 5,000 years, because we've gotten caught in such a low level of consciousness and have been so harmful to ourselves, we would be harmful to others. But I believe those ancient advanced cultures had the gifts of telepathic communication, the awareness that through our consciousness, we can travel across time and space. We don't need to do it through technology, we can do it through our consciousness. And I think that's all of what we're capable of as we're now in this process of reclaiming who we are and remembering these more advanced ways of being that we've had in the past. But we can only move through that shift if we wake up and heal and let go of these destructive patterns that we've been in, to open to these new ways of being.
1: So when your parents said, don't hang out with that person, they're a bad influence, you think that's what other civilizations are doing when they look at humans on Earth? They're saying right now, the state that they're in, they would be a bad influence on us. So we're not going to connect with them like we used to. So they're trying to like sever that relationship as they've done. You believe that's what happened?
5: Or give us a cosmic timeout. I mean, look at what we're doing to each other on the planet. And we would take that destructiveness with us out into the solar system. So we are needing to be in a timeout until we can get ourselves back into balance. And I think that's what this really intense time of change that we're in is trying to guide us into coming back into balance.
1: Well, I think a lot of people would look at the time we're in and say, oh boy, it's bad and getting worse when it comes to discourse, the way we treat each other. So do you think up until, let's say, 2032, because you're starting to see this shift happening, do you think we're going to get to the point where perhaps we won't be a bad influence and maybe these lines of communications will reopen within the next, oh, I don't know, 10 years?
5: I think this is really a karmic choice point for us as humanity, and that part of the intensity of what we're seeing on the planet is we are seeing how out of balance we've become. We're in this time where the destructiveness of these power over paradigms is more intense than ever before. And I think it's actually a time of purging, a time for these patterns to come into our awareness so that we can see how destructive they are and say, enough is enough. We need to heal and change and transform. And what's interesting, as we're seeing the intensity of this turbulence and destruction on the planet, we're also seeing this incredible movement of more and more people into coming back to the heart, moving into higher consciousness, healing. As a clinical psychologist, Ryan, I am stunned with how rapidly now people can heal from the trauma from the past as they're opening to these energies that are coming to us. So we're getting that support to be in the shift if we open to that and participate in our own process of healing and transformation.
1: So how long have you been practicing clinical psychology?
5: Oh, more decades than you want to know.
1: Okay. So what you're saying is in the past recent years, you have seen, this is not something that you're just saying it to say it. You have literally seen changes in people's behaviors when it comes to this.
5: I have literally seen that. In my early career as a clinical psychologist, my focus was working with trauma. That was my specialty. And I would work for years, sometimes multiple times a week, helping people work through their particularly childhood trauma experiences. And it is amazing to me the different energies and support that is there for people now to be healing even severe early trauma in a much more accelerated way. And I think that is because of these energies that we're experiencing and the profound support that we're getting to heal and be in this time of accelerated transformation.
1: Do you think we as people are all in the same boat when it comes to these different shifts of consciousness? Or some people, they're quicker than others, some people later than others, some people won't get it at all. Is there like a range of how this will impact people?
5: I think we're already seeing that on the planet, and I'm seeing it this kind of divide between people that are on this path of rapid change and movement into higher consciousness. And we're also seeing some people who are really resisting the shift. And I think there are many people who've benefited from these power over paradigms who don't want to lose the power and control. Mm-hmm. So we're seeing more authoritarian leadership on the planet. We're seeing extremes of the power over paradigms as they're trying to hang on to control.
1: So that's kind of some of the proof you look for. You're saying that they're taking advantage of it. They understand, they recognize it. So they use it as a way to overcompensate in some ways. And that's why
5: yes.
1: We're seeing such ex-

0: very, I could tell you more in detail how tied in Orion is to these shifts in the precessional cycle, but it really is the cosmic marker of our journey of shift in consciousness as humanity. And for the ancient Egyptians, Orion with the upraised arm was the symbol of Osiris and his death and resurrection. And June of 2032, when we have the conjunction of Saturn and Uranus, it will literally in the sky be in the upraised arm of Orion. And Saturn and Uranus mark movement into new forms, new paradigms. And the upraised arm of Orion is about cosmic order triumphs over chaos and disorder. If we open as humanity and choose to participate with these energies that are guiding us in this transformational time, I believe that will be when we'll really cross the threshold into a rapid movement into higher consciousness, which means coming from the heart, coming back into balance, coming back into that awareness that everything is interconnected, and coming back into right harmony with each other and all of life.
1: Do you think there's a generational aspect to this? Do you think there's a certain age group that's more inclined to move the ball forward?
0: I do believe that a lot of the children that are being born in this time already are carrying some of these new paradigms and a higher level of consciousness, and they will be supporting us in making this shift. But I think we're all capable, no matter what our age, of opening to these energies that are supporting us in awakening and healing and moving through this time of transformation if we open to it.
1: Maybe you can help describe what would happen as me as an individual. If I were to reach a higher level of consciousness, what would that be like? What would I visualize? What would I see? What would I feel? Can you kind of describe it?
0: It means living less from the mind and more from the heart. It means opening more to your intuition and the awareness that we can open to that interconnectedness with all that is. It means being very conscious in your day-to-day life about your actions, your words, how you're in harmony within yourself and your own body and your own emotions, and how you're in right relationship with the people around you, how you are in relationship with the natural world around you. The whole cosmos is meant to be in right harmony. We talk about the harmony of the spheres. We're meant to live in balance with all that is. You know, species, my friend Elizabeth Satoris, the evolution biologist, talked about how when a species evolves, it moves from the sense of its survival of the fittest, kill or be killed, to the realization that, no, we all thrive when we realize we're interdependent and interconnected. And she said, we as humanity are the species that needs to mature and grow up and wake up and catch up to those other species to come back into balance.
1: So are you describing like that old commercial, buy the world a Coke? Is that what you're describing?
0: That would be a very simplified, not exactly higher consciousness version of what I'm saying.
1: Well, okay. I'm trying to find ways that I could relate it to things that I make. For whatever reason, things in movies, television,
0: compassion.
1: Pop culture.
0: Yeah, it means coming from compassion, coming from your heart. It means having respect for the people and the life around you. It means remembering that everything is sacred. Everything is part of this oneness of all that is. So you're treating the natural world around you, your neighbors, your friends, as you would want to be treated yourself. It's that kind of energy. Love your neighbor as yourself.
1: Is there a character in television or movies that you would say that's the perfect embodiment of what I'm trying to describe as like a Disney princess, perhaps like a Snow White? Is there someone, some,

0: something out there that would say that is personifying what I'm trying to describe.
1: I actually think ancient mythology is the better place to look. And I think the whole story of Isis and Osiris coming from ancient Egypt is a perfect description of how to live in harmony or get caught in chaos or disorder. But another more modern story might be the Tolkien trilogy and Frodo, who is very much on a path of moving into consciousness.
0: Yeah, I think Bob Dylan did a song about Isis, and I forgot what album that was, but yes, I know what you mean. Are you ready to take some calls in the next hour from listeners?
1: Sure.
0: Are there any types of calls you would like to get? Anything in particular that you like?
1: I'm open.
0: Okay, good. I think we're going to get some interesting listener feedback in the next hour. If people wanted to look up your book, Astrological Ages in the Galactic Center, where can they go?
1: They can go to Amazon.com. 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
0: We're going to continue with our guest, Dr. Heather Ensworth, astrologer, clinical psychologist, and here to answer your questions on Coast to Coast AM. Don't go anywhere.

0: Lots of places can expose you to identity theft.
1: Oh, no.
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10: This is a Fox News alert back in the U.S. I'm Sue Guzman. The 17 American passengers in the cruise ship hit by the hantavirus outbreak have arrived home. HHS says one has mild symptoms, the other has tested positive. So we hear from Fox's Grinnell Scott.
11: While the University of Nebraska Medical Center's National Quarantine Unit has agreed to receive the 17 Americans on board that cruise ship, it's not required they go there. Acting Director of the World Health Organization's Department of Epidemic and Pandemic Management, Maria Van Kerkhove, on Fox's The Sunday Briefing said that is part of WHO policy.
12: Active follow-up for 42 days. This would include checks, health checks by authorities, and either be quarantined at home or quarantined in a medical facility.
11: Kerkhove said real-time updates are shared with the CDC as patients are observed. Grinnell Scott, Fox News.
10: President Trump rejecting Iran's response to a U.S. peace proposal to end the ongoing conflict. The president reacting on Truth Social.
13: The president wrote, "I have just read the response from Iran's so-called representatives. I don't like it. Totally unacceptable. Thank you for your attention to this matter."
10: Fox's Alex Hogan reporting. President Trump heads to Beijing this week for a high-stakes summit with China's leader.
14: This week's trip to China will be the first by an American president since President Trump traveled to Beijing back in 2017. It comes amid trade tensions and the ongoing war in Iran. President Trump has met several times with China's President Xi Jinping, and both leaders have expressed a commitment to fostering a strong bilateral relationship. That relationship has been strained at times with tit-for-tat tariffs amid negotiations over a long-term trade deal.
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10: The man accused of opening fire at the White House Correspondents' Dinner last month is due in court today. Fox's Tanya J. Powers has more.
17: Cole Allen faces 4 federal charges, including attempting Trump and assault on a federal law enforcement officer with a deadly weapon. Prosecutors say Allen was armed with a shotgun, handgun, and knives when he tried to break through a security checkpoint at the Washington Hilton on April 25th, where the White House Correspondents' Dinner was being held and attended by President Trump, administration members, and the press. Allen is accused of shooting a uniformed Secret Service officer who was hit on his protective vest and was not seriously hurt. Allen has not yet entered a plea and has been behind bars since he was apprehended. Tanya J. Powers, Fox News.
10: Missing U.S. soldiers found in Morocco, and another is still missing. Fox's Marianne Rafferty has more.
18: The body of an American soldier who went missing while in Morocco for military drills has been found. First Lieutenant Lamont Key Jr. and another soldier disappeared about a week ago. A preliminary report says the two were part of a group who went on a hike to watch a sunset. One reportedly couldn't swim, and the second soldier and others attempted a rescue. The Army says search operations for the other service member will continue. That soldier has not been identified.
10: 27-year-old First Lieutenant Kendrick Lamont Key Jr. was off duty on that hike with another soldier when they fell off a cliff. The other soldier still missing. More pain at the pump for Americans as gas prices in the U.S. continue their upward climb. Industry analyst Trilby Lundberg tells us where those prices stand.
19: The average price of gasoline jumped 41 cents in the past 2 weeks. The new price is $4.55 per gallon for a regular grade.
10: And she says the demand in the spring and summer naturally goes up as well. She says gas prices are $1.53 higher than they were before the Iran conflict began and $1.33 more than a year ago. I'm Sue Guzman. This is Fox.
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1: So what do you want to know about the times we're in? 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Our guest is astrologer Dr. Heather Ensworth, a clinical psychologist, and trying to understand the meaning of the times we live in today, and what could those astrological signs mean for it, and perhaps are we in a very critical time period between now and 2032? I think that's a good question. I want to thank Pam, who emailed me and said that one Bob Dylan track was the second cut on his album Desire from 1976. I couldn't remember which one that was on, so thank you for sending that in. If you have a comment or question, how about you just call in, because we're going to take some of those here this hour with Dr. Heather Ensworth. Don't go anywhere.
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1: And welcome back to Coast AM. I'm your host, Ryan Recker. 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And the new book that came out not long ago, just a few months ago, Astrological Ages in the Galactic Center, our guest, author, and astrologer, Dr. Heather Ensworth. Thank you so much again for joining us. Do you want to take some calls from listeners?
5: Sure.
1: Okay. Got some email questions, too, that are kind of interesting. I think a lot of people, you know, and if they go to your website, risingmoonhealingcenter.com, they might have some ideas of things that you do. But trying to get down to the cycle, this seems to be the one question I keep getting through the email. So let's start with the wildcard line. And Aaron is in Fountain Valley, California. Aaron, go ahead. You're on Coast to Coast AM.
6: Hi, Dr. Heather Ensworth. How are you?
7: I'm okay. How are you?
6: I'm very good. Thank you so much. You're very knowledgeable, and I appreciate your wisdom as far as the astral cosmos scenario of how our binary system is and everything, and possibly extraterrestrial people out there probably calling in on another Ryan Record dimension type radio program. And not dimension if we're on the same one, right? But anyway, thank you, Ryan. You're wrecking it. Anyway, okay, I wanted to say
1: that in a good way.
6: This is the focal point. Obviously, nobody is talking about this. Why do we even know about the precession? 26,000, 24,000. It's because people have been around and there's been a civilization, an advanced, knowledgeable, communicable civilization, whether there's cataclysms and things that interrupt and we get amnesia and we forget who we are. Obviously, doesn't that simple fact that we're mathematically, astronomically, astrologically looking at the stars, that shows that we've been so much in antiquity?
1: Okay.
5: I'm not sure what your question is with that, but I think what you're saying is, yes, we have been in relationship with the sky, with the stars, for tens of thousands of years. And in my research, what I've realized is ancient cultures were very tuned in to these larger cycles. You know, in our modern times, we barely can think a year ahead, but they were thinking about these 24,000-year cycles and aware of these times of major shift that happened. And part of what's extraordinary is if you look at sites like the pyramids on the Giza Plateau and the Sphinx, if you look at Göbekli Tepe in Turkey, you look at some of the sites in Peru, they were built 12,000 years ago, and they are encoded with messages in stone about these shifts that we go through. And I think that part of the meaning of that was they were built 12,000 years ago as we were starting into this time of the descending consciousness. And I think those advanced cultures were trying to leave us messages in stone for this time to help us remember and wake up. And that's extraordinary to think about.
1: Okay. Let's go to the first time caller line, and Charles is in Arizona. Charles, go ahead. You're on Coast to Coast AM.
7: Yeah, this doctor, very much, it's very refreshing to hear so much assertion of oneness and unity. And I'm 77. I've been a committed daily meditator for about 56 years, and great benefits and learning, you know, more and more who one is. And it's interesting you mentioned Kali Yuga. I've been studying the world teacher and spirituality, Sri Satyasai Baba, since 1971, and been over there many times, and it, personal, endless personal experience. And he is, in his discourses, he's gone, left the body in 2011, but endless discourses and writings stressing fundamental unity. We are all one, all time. And I see this as the source consciousness, infinite consciousness, thought up all the universe or multiple universes. And we have it backwards, you know. The deeper that the theoretical physicists look, the more nothing apparently is there. And material is important. We have to navigate it. But the ultimate high value thing is the source itself, infinite formless consciousness. And it's been very apparent to me that a lot of times it doesn't intrude. It waits to be invited, not always, but it's totally capable and happy to relate to every creation in the way each person needs, tailored to the individual. So it's fascinating. I don't know if you're familiar with Sai Baba, but he said Kali Yuga is ending,
5: yes,
7: and the Golden Age is on its way. And the main thing is, he stressed, you know, as you say, our truth, our reality, is not separable from the source.
5: Yes.
7: And he encouraged endlessly to realize that the, as the Hindus refer, Atma Brahma, we are that, and wake up to it. And so I don't know if you're familiar with that teacher.
5: Yes, I am, and I'm so grateful that you are sharing all of this. Everything you're saying is very profound, and I so agree with you that we are coming back into that remembrance that we are surrounded by this cosmic consciousness that loves us, is there for us, is guiding us and supporting us as we open to that. And Sai Baba was so in tune with that and teaching that. And I think so many spiritual teachers have been trying to guide us to understand how intense this time of change is and what is possible if we do open to this consciousness that surrounds us. And I also liked what you said about the importance of realizing, as really it's only been in the last 4,000 or 5,000 years that we as humanity have gotten caught in left brain dominance.
1: Prior to that, we were right
5: brain dominant, which means more intuitive, more able to see the interconnectedness of everything, thinking in a more integrative way. We're caught now more in that analytical mind that separates things and gets caught in analysis and the illusion of separation. And I think as we come back to our hearts and as we're in this time of shift, from a neuropsychological perspective, we're actually coming back into more integration of left brain, right brain ways of knowing, which support us in realizing everything is interconnected and we're a part of the oneness of all that is.
1: So something Charles brought up there was the meditation side of it. I'm guessing that's a common thread. People that meditate kind of understand. But the Golden Age side of it, can you find yourself getting into a time where you're shifting that's different than the time that you're in? Meaning, could you, through meditation and through your understanding, get to that Golden Age before it actually gets there?
5: Oh, I think, as Charles was just saying, Sai Baba certainly experienced that. I think Christ consciousness is all about that. I think there have been people in different ages who were able to open and remember and come back into that sense of wholeness and interconnectedness with all that is. What's really profound now on the planet is we're having this opportunity as a collective to make that shift if we open to it.
1: Okay. Let's take another call. And how about we go to the wild card line? And Eric is in Washington State. Go ahead, Eric. You're on Coast to Coast AM.
8: Hey, Mr. Recker. And what a great show tonight with your host. And I just wanted to ask, I talked to George Norrie a while back, and he had an Egyptian specialist. And I told, you know, George, I really think, and the specialist, that the Sphinx was a female, a female hominid, and that it was changed. And then the Egyptian specialist said, yes, that's amazing, George. Your client, is, you know, your caller is correct, that it does say babuo. And Babuo means Bastet. And Bastet is the second daughter of the sun god Ra. Can you tell me if we are connected and astrologically as cat people, how we are, please?
1: Okay.
5: I don't know about whether we're connected as cat people, but I totally agree with you. I've done a lot of trips to ancient Egypt, done a lot of study, and I fully agree with you that the Sphinx was originally built as a lioness, and later the head was changed to be the head of a pharaoh. And you can tell the head is smaller in proportion in comparison with the lion body of the Sphinx. And it was built to be a lioness, as I was saying earlier, directly facing the lion of Leo, the stars of Leo rising at the time of spring equinox. It would have been extraordinary to witness.
1: Okay. Let's take another call. And west of the Rockies, Mark is in Roseville, California. Mark, go ahead. You're on Coast to Coast AM.
9: Yeah, I'd like to know if Heather knows about the Summer Triangle, Northern Cross, Cygnus the Swan, and Deneb.
5: Yes. Yes. Thank you. I was hoping to get into that. I think that is so important. And we have recently gotten information that a microquasar, CX3, has activated in Cygnus. That was tracked back in January. It was really intense the beginning of April. What's really interesting is there's a book called The Cygnus Mystery by Andrew Collins, and he indicates that he believes that activation of that binary, that microquasar quasar in Cygnus, is part of what activated the shift into the Golden Age around the time of 6000 BCE, and that its activation now in these recent times may be another aspect of what is causing the shifts in us biologically and psychologically and in our consciousness to have this opportunity to make this evolutionary leap into higher consciousness. So it's absolutely fascinating, and it led me into a deeper dive into exploring that. It's called the Summer Triangle here in the Northern Hemisphere, but it's visible in both hemispheres. And those stars of Vega, Altair, and Deneb are incredibly important in ancient cultures, in their associations with the precessional cycle. And Deneb was the pole star at the time of the Golden Age, 16,000 BCE.
1: Well, so we saw the comet Atlas just recently. Is there some significance to that when you're looking at signs?
5: Oh, yes, absolutely. I have a YouTube channel and put out a lot of information about 3i Atlas and how significant it was in its movement through our solar system, its activation of its pass by Mars, its pass by Venus, and then its pass by Jupiter. And in so many ways, I think 3i Atlas was bringing in it, you know, that what I call a galactic being is millions of years old. And I think it was coming into our solar system to activate our remembrance, to support our planets coming more back into balance. And in particular, it was activating Mars and Venus, which reflect those energies of the sacred masculine and the sacred feminine that have been so out of balance in this time of our lower level of consciousness. And I think it was calling us back into coming back into wholeness and reintegrating those energies in a more balanced, highly conscious way.
1: A person emailed in, it was Rob, and he was asking a question about the animal kingdom. When it comes to these shifts of consciousness, when it comes to changes of hearts, can you observe these things in the animal kingdom, or is this just a human thing?
5: Observe the shifts in terms of what's happening now?
1: Well, when you talk about people's hearts changing, the oneness, the shift of consciousness. Can you observe this in animals, or is it just a human shift?
5: No, absolutely. And I so believe, you know, I've done a lot of shamanic training, and, you know, through shamanic training, we can learn how to remember our capacity to communicate and be in relationship with the plants and animals. And I believe the animals are so trying to guide us in how to come back into that realization that everything is interdependent and interconnected. And I think the plants are so trying to heal us.
1: Oh, interesting. Plants in that way, too. Okay, let's take some more calls after the break. Again, if people wanted to find your book, I know it's been out, and I was looking on Amazon, has great reviews, Astrological Ages in the Galactic Center. Where can people find it?
5: Amazon.com, Barnes & Noble, InnerTraditions.com, or on my website, RisingMoonHealingCenter.com.
1: Great. Dr. Heather Ensworth is our guest. If you want to email your questions, you can do that too. We have another half hour, so just give us a call, and we'll try to get you on here. 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
1: Hello, I'm Robert Smigel. 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Cartoons on SNL, Conan stuff, Triumph the Insult comic dogs, some movies. 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
5: This is a Fox News alert. 17 American passengers from the cruise ship hit by a hantavirus outbreak have returned to these states early this morning. HHS says one is showing mild symptoms, while a second American tested positive but has no symptoms. The 17 U.S. citizens, along with one British national, are now in Nebraska for screening. President Trump has rejected Iran's response to the latest U.S. peace proposal.
6: The administration saying it's not at all what they had hoped for. The president wrote, "I have just read the response from Iran's so-called representatives. I don't like it. Totally unacceptable."
5: Fox's Alex Hogan. President Trump and Chinese President Xi Jinping set to meet in Beijing this week. The two are expected to discuss the war in Iran, as well as tensions in Taiwan, trade, and more. 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
1: And we'll take some more of your calls with our guest here. We have another half hour with Dr. Heather Ensworth. So if you have comments or questions, this would be a good time to get on the line as we try to get through as many as we can. If you want to email me, RyanRecker at coasttocoastam.com. That is the email address. 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And I mentioned this at the start of the show, but it's worth mentioning again. 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The Living Legend Award is well-deserved. 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It is a really powerful way to find exactly what you're looking for. Become a Coast to Coast insider. It is worth it if you like a show like this and you want to listen any time of the day, anywhere, anytime, in your car, wherever it may be, on your phone, at home. Become an insider. We're going to take a quick break, and we'll be right back with Dr. Heather Ensworth. 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
1: And welcome back to Coast AM. I'm going to say, a lot of this is very fascinating, and you can tell decades of work and research goes into this topic from Dr. Heather Ensworth, clinical psychologist. You can find her work online, risingmoonhealingcenter.com, and the new book, astrological ages in the galactic center. Are you ready to take some more calls, Dr. Ensworth?
5: Sure, it's great.
1: Okay, how about we go east of the Rockies in Vaughan? It's in Beaumont, Texas. Vaughn, you're on Coast to Coast AM. Go ahead.
6: Yes, I was wondering, as one become more spiritual, are astrological predictions, do they become less accurate? And I have another question. Mm-hmm.
5: That's an excellent question. You know, part of my view of planetary energies, where we call them transits astrologically, is that they aren't predictive or deterministic so much as they're trying to guide us and show us the energies that are at work in this sea of cosmic consciousness. So they can manifest in our lives in a number of different ways, depending on how we interact with them and our level of consciousness. But I also think, and you may be tapping into something I think very important, that as we can really move into that highest level of consciousness that we access in the golden age, that may be part of what we're being supported to re-experience in these coming times, is that we move beyond time and space. And then we are more in connection with cosmic consciousness and may really be experiencing these different energies in a completely different way.
1: Okay, Vaughn, you had a part two of the question?
6: Yes. I think that there's, you know, like different words that can describe, you know, the same experience. I think a direct experience where it's not influenced by past experiences, you know, it's the same thing as universal consciousness and faith and love. It's like a direct, immediate experience. To me, you know, what end up overshadowing that universal type of direct experiences, the mind darts back on past experiences and end up, you know, your direct experience is lost. It becomes an indirect experience. And meditation brings you into the awareness of self, which brings you into a direct experience instead of a mind darting back and coming forward, you know, overshadowing. And I think that's what the Bible means by don't eat from the knowledge of the known, you know, of good and evil, which is everything.
5: Okay. Yeah, well, I think what you're saying that's so important, and another book that I co-authored with Christina Lee, From Trauma to Freedom, talks about how, you know, if we've had these painful or traumatic experiences in the past, that can color how we experience our current reality. And it's only when we heal that then we can begin to perceive what's going on around us without filtering it through the experiences from the past. Otherwise, we're really being controlled by what we may have pushed into our unconscious, but it's actively affecting how we respond to everything around us, which I think is what you're talking about. And from my perspective, part of how we've gotten so out of balance in the world as humanity is, in the research that I've done, we experienced trauma 6,000 years ago that I think activated a collective trauma response. And if you really look at our movement into this time of the Kali Yuga, the lower level of consciousness, what we're seeing is generation after generation of passing on these trauma patterns. War leads to more war. Violence leads to more violence. We just keep perpetuating trauma. And then it filters how we see reality, and we think this is how humanity is. And what you're saying is so important. As we come back to the witness self through being on a path of healing, through meditation, we can begin to see how destructive these patterns are, or how we're filtering everything through our past pain and experiences, and then we can begin to be on a path of change and heal that and move into more clarity and higher consciousness.
1: Okay, Vaughn, thank you for your call. Let's go back to the wild card line. And Gary is in Billings, Montana. Gary, you're on Coast to Coast AM. Go ahead.
7: Oh, thank you for taking my call. I was wondering if the good doctor has any tips for what to be watch for as far as any hindrances or keep an eye out for things that may hinder us on our route to ascension and personal growth and such. She got any ideas about some things that might be glaring us in the face that we should take heed of? That's all I got.
1: Okay.
5: No, that's a great question. You know, I think part of what's hard is there is so much turbulence in the world right now, and so much of what we get bombarded by with news and social media is fear-based. And it can keep us in this experience of stress and fear and caught in the turbulence on the planet. And I think we need to take time to be in nature. We need to take time to meditate. We need to do those things that can bring us back to that connection with our hearts, back to that witness self, so that we can see the larger shifts that are happening. And the more of us that are on a path of healing and transformation, the more we come back to our hearts and emanate that energy of love and compassion into the collective consciousness, the more we're supporting the healing of the world and the larger shifts that can unfold. Rupert Sheldrake has talked about the morphogenic fields, that as we shift our consciousness, we support the shift in the consciousness of the collective.
1: Okay. Let's go to the wild card line again. And George is in Michigan. George, you're on Coast to Coast AM. Go ahead.
8: Hello. I am very interested in your guest there. She seems extremely knowledgeable. And I've got a question that I don't know if anybody, if she can expand on it or not, if there's any merit to it or not. But I have learned 60 years ago or so, what I learned is the most powerful power in this whole universe is the power of goodness and the power of love and giving. And they say that power, that's our creator, God. And the most different power is the power of evil, hate, and greed. And that's the opposite power of Satan. And I just wonder if she could expand on that and tell me more about that idea or theory.
1: Competing
5: powers. Yeah, I so agree with you that the highest power is the power of love, and that that's part of this karmic choice point that we're in. Do we stay caught in polarization? Do we stay caught in hate and destruction and are being in conflict with each other? Or do we choose that path of love and come back into balance and come back into mutual respect and collaboration with each other? The whole meaning of the Aquarian age that we're moving into is to come back into balance and harmony, to realize we are all part of the oneness of all that is. That as we hurt each other, we're hurting ourselves. So it's guiding us to come back into collaboration, to let go of these power over paradigms that are so destructive, and to live more in collaboration and compassion in community with each other.
1: Okay, let's go back to the wild card line. And Walter is in Phoenix, Arizona. Walter, you're on Coast to Coast AM with Heather Ensworth. Go ahead.
9: Thank you, Mr. Recker. Doctor, I have two books that I have been studying, and I was moved into the Bible. And all three books speak of the same thing. The first book that I started studying about 35 years ago is called A Course in Miracles. And it's written by Jesus to bring us into the purification of mind. And I took it from the purification of mind to the purification of body. But I was also reading and studying a book called the Urantia Book. And what we call Earth is actually called Urantia. Have you ever read

0: of Pisces and those early mystical traditions of Buddhism, of Christianity, of Islam, of Judaism got turned into institutionalized religions in that power over paradigm, and we lost connection to the deeper meaning of those teachings. And that's part of what we need to come back to now.
1: Okay. Let's go east of the Rockies, and Doug is in Tennessee. Doug, you're on Coast to Coast AM. Go ahead.
2: Hi, Ryan. Let me give you a little history first. And please try and understand, I've been abused into a heart attack. And for the last 4 years, I have not had any contact with anyone.
1: Hmm.
2: I'd like to know, if we're so connected, how come I've never found anyone to connect to? And how come every hand that's ever touched me has hit me?
0: Oh, I'm deeply, deeply saddened to hear that. Very sorry to hear that. And you might find that book that I mentioned earlier, From Trauma to Freedom, helpful to you. But yes, I think that we are living in a time when there is so much trauma on the planet, and it separates us from each other, and it leads to that kind of violence and abuse. And I do really send you lots of support for your own healing process, because I think many of us are really coming out of a lot of trauma in our lives. And this is time when we are being supported to heal and come back into balance with each other. But again, we have free will, and some are choosing to be on that path and some are resisting it. And that can lead to this ongoing illusion of separation that we can get caught in on the planet, and the ongoing patterns of trauma and division and destruction. And that needs to stop.
1: Okay. Let's go west of the Rockies, and David is calling in from Arizona. David, you're on Coast to Coast AM. Go ahead.
3: Yes, thanks for taking my call. I called in roughly 12, 14 years ago. Dr. Paul Davies was on. He and George were talking about the limitations of the material realms. I interjected the idea that our scientific world, the scientific view of the world, leaves out the concept of consciousness. I also suggested that it is possible to go from here to the farthest galaxy instantaneously, because God is here, God is there, God is everywhere. The Bible informs us that God is love. So when we ascend to God's realm to live in love, anything is possible, including miracles. I've had 3 miracles that otherwise would not be possible in the material realm. My heart stopped one time for an hour, and I'm here to tell you that the answer to all of our problems is that God is love. He wants everyone to live in that realm, not in the mind level. When we live in the mind level, we are shortchanging ourselves. It's like your guest said, we filter our reality through mind, what the mind has experienced.
1: For the sake of time, David, I'm sorry, we got to get going because we're just at the end of the program. I want to make sure Heather has a chance to respond to that. So, Heather, what do you think?
0: Well, I think there are many paths to the divine, but I do fully believe, as he was just saying, that we live in this realm of divine cosmic consciousness that is about love. And that is our home. That is our birthright. That's what we're being called back into connection with. And if you think about the

0: fact that in our galaxy, 4% is visible matter, 96% is dark matter, dark energy. We need to remember that there is so much beyond our mind's comprehension, and come back to our hearts and that awareness.
1: Great.
0: That we're surrounded in a sea of love.
1: The book, Astrological Ages in the Galactic Center, you can do a search for that on Amazon. And for our guest, Dr. Heather Ensworth, thank you so much for joining us tonight. We really appreciate it.
0: Thank you, Ryan. Great to be here.
1: Well, these nights go by so quick. If you want to reach me after the show, RyanRecker@coasttocoastam.com is the email address. So many different people to thank. Michael Cosio, Adam Thompson, Gina Silvetti, Stephanie Smith, Dan Galanti, Donna Walker, Tom Danheiser, Sue Trakis, Bill May, Sean Latasseur, Lex Lonehood, my mentor Phil Tower, and the legends who make this all possible, George Norrie and Art Bell, and you, the listener. Hope to talk to you again here soon in a few weeks. Have a great night.

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10: The passengers back home in the U.S. I'm Ted Lindner. This is a Fox News alert. 17 American passengers from the cruise ship hit by the hantavirus outbreak have now arrived home. HHS says one of them showing mild symptoms, while a second American tested positive but has no symptoms. Fox's Jonathan Savage with the latest for us this morning.
11: A French woman evacuated from the cruise ship hit by hantavirus is in the hospital, her health worsening, and tests confirm she has contracted the respiratory disease. Three passengers on the MV Hondius have died as a result of hantavirus. Several others were also infected, including one of the 17 Americans evacuated over the weekend and flown to Nebraska. The U.S. citizen currently has no symptoms. The ships docked in the Spanish island of Tenerife. Passengers were escorted to shore by staff in full body protective gear and breathing masks. The World Health Organization says the risk to public health is low. Jonathan Savage, Fox News.
10: The 17 U.S. citizens and a British national are now in Nebraska for screening. After President Trump blasted Tehran for rejecting the latest U.S. peace offer on Sunday, Americans may be about to get a jolt at the gas pump. GasBuddy.com petroleum analyst Patrick DeHaan says prices may be about to rise in the coming days. He's also concerned about prices surging for truckers in the Midwest.
12: Diesel prices in some areas of the Great Lakes now well beyond the $6 a gallon mark. In fact, some stations now in areas of the Great Lakes, including Michigan, Indiana, Ohio, Illinois, and Wisconsin, are pushing closer to $7 for a gallon of diesel. Certainly, that is going to be very impactful the longer it sticks around.
10: AAA says the average cost of a gallon of diesel in California now at $7.46. And President Trump and Chinese President Xi are set to meet in Beijing this week. Summit marks the first visit to China by a sitting U.S. president since Trump's visit in 2017. 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
10: Russian President Vladimir Putin says he believes the Russia-Ukraine war is coming to an end. He made his comments during an annual Victory Day parade, as we hear from Fox's Stephanie Bennett.
14: The president of Russia did not elaborate. He made those comments after yesterday's scaled-back Victory Day parade in Moscow's Red Square. Russian officials citing the current operational situation, meaning for the first time in 20 years, that usual rows of tanks and ballistic missile carriers were absent. The annual parade usually commemorates the end of World War II, but Putin used his speech to justify his war in Ukraine and denounce NATO, saying victory has always been and will be ours. However, additional security measures were put in place amid fears of a surprise Ukrainian attack as Kyiv's drones continue striking deeper inside Russia.
10: Russian troops have been fighting in Ukraine for more than 4 years. That's longer than Soviet forces fought in World War II, known in Russia as the Great Patriotic War of 1941 through 1945. Cole Allen, the accused White House Correspondents' Dinner shooter, set to return to court Monday for a preliminary hearing.
15: Cole Allen faces 4 federal charges, including attempting to assassinate President Trump and assault on a federal law enforcement officer with a deadly weapon. Prosecutors say Allen was armed with a shotgun, handgun, and knives when he tried to break through a security checkpoint at the Washington Hilton on April 25th, where the White House Correspondents' Dinner was being held and attended by President Trump, administration members, and the press. Allen is accused of shooting a uniformed Secret Service officer who was hit on his protective vest and was not seriously hurt. Allen has not yet entered a plea and has been behind bars since he was apprehended. Tanya J. Powers, Fox News.
10: And an investigation underway in Texas after 6 people were found dead inside a railroad car, a Union Pacific boxcar in Laredo on Sunday. It's not yet clear whether the 6 dead were illegal immigrants. I'm Ted Lindner, and this is Fox News.
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20: This is America in the Morning from Westwood One. Good morning, I'm John Trout. It's Monday, May 11th, 2026. Here's what's coming up on America in the Morning.
21: Iran responds to the U.S. peace plan, and President Trump responds to the response. I'm Rich Johnson.
22: President Trump heads to China this week. I'm Clayton Neville.
23: Moscow accusing Kyiv of breaking a U.S. brokered ceasefire Sunday. I'm Julie Walker.
24: The White House Correspondents' Dinner attack suspect wants top Justice Department officials off the case. Sagar Meghani, Washington.
25: Traders will try to keep the tech rally going after both the S&P 500 and the NASDAQ climb to fresh records. I'm Jill Schneider.
26: Japanese video game maker Nintendo is raising the price of the Switch and is forecasting lower profits. I'm Haya Panjwani.
27: ABC is accusing the Federal Communications Commission of trying to chill free speech. I'm Ed Donahue.
20: All ahead on America in the Morning. It's 7 after. President Trump took to social media to voice his criticisms of Iran's response to the U.S. plan to end the war. Details from correspondent Rich Johnson.
21: The president's short but to the point Sunday night social media post: I have just read the response from Iran's so-called representatives. I don't like it. Totally unacceptable. The U.S. has not shared details of the proposal, but several European reports say the Iranian response that led to the Trump post demands the lifting of economic sanctions, compensation from the U.S. for the military damage done to Iran, and recognizing Iran's sovereignty over the Strait of Hormuz. Iran's military also warned that countries enforcing sanctions against it will face problems when their vessels use the strait. The comment from Israeli Prime Minister Benjamin Netanyahu.
28: There's still nuclear material enriched uranium that has to be taken out of Iran. There's still enrichment sites that have to be dismantled. There's still proxies that Iran supports. There are ballistic missiles that they still want to produce.
21: Netanyahu was interviewed by CBS's 60 Minutes. He and President Trump spoke by phone on Sunday. I'm Rich Johnson.
20: President Trump heads to China later this week to meet with President Xi Jinping, correspondent Clayton Neville reports.
22: The White House says the purpose of President Trump's trip to China is to stabilize trade relations and talk agriculture, as well as discuss potential efforts to end the ongoing conflict with Iran. President Trump previously said that he would greet President Xi with a big hug. But with war hanging over the conversation, it's believed the mood could be heavy. Trump told Cheryl Atkinson on her podcast he's looking forward to the visit.
29: My relationship is very good with President Xi. I don't know the other leaders, but President Xi is a good man, smart man, loves China. And I look forward to being there. We did this once before. And it was amazing. I think it's going to be an amazing trip.
22: Democratic Senator Jack Reed spoke about the trip with Fox News Sunday.
30: President Trump is going into this meeting terribly weakened. He has involved ourselves in a conflict with Iran. There's a stalemate now. The Iranians are holding 20% of the world's oil at risk. They've been stopped it.
22: Republican Senator Pete Ricketts told Fox the U.S. should start cutting its ties to China.
31: We need to be looking at other markets to be able to place our products, because Communist China has just demonstrated they're not great to deal with.
22: The president arrives in Beijing on Wednesday night, and the next morning he'll take part in a welcome ceremony and meet one-on-one with President Xi before the two leaders tour the Temple of Heaven. Trump will then attend a state banquet Thursday evening and have a tea with Xi on Friday before leaving and heading back to the U.S. I'm Clayton Neville.
20: Today marks the last day of a three-day ceasefire between Russia and Ukraine. But correspondent Julie Walker says both sides are accusing each other of not honoring the deal.
23: Moscow accusing Kyiv of breaking a U.S. brokered ceasefire Sunday. Russian President Vladimir Putin speaking after his country held a military parade in Moscow, marking the defeat of Nazi Germany in World War II. Russia's Ministry of Defense accuses Ukraine of committing more than 1,000 ceasefire violations. President Trump announced Friday that Russia and Ukraine had bowed to his request for a ceasefire running Saturday through Monday to mark Victory Day. Meanwhile, Ukrainian officials said Russian strikes killed at least one and injured more in the past 24 hours, but stopped short of accusing Moscow of breaking the truce. I'm Julie Walker.
20: 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It's 12 after. When we return on America in the Morning, lawyers for the so-called White House gunman want to call the shots. After these messages...

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8: Welcome back. America in the Morning continues with a check on severe weather. Here's AccuWeather.com meteorologist Matt Rindy.
9: Severe thunderstorms impacted portions of the plains this weekend, as well as some areas near the Great Lakes. But today, that focus for heavier thunderstorms will be moving into the southeast as a cold front slowly moves into the area. The best chance for these storms will be from southeast Louisiana into Georgia, southern South Carolina, and Florida. The main impacts from these storms will be hail, damaging winds, and downpours causing local flooding. Few storms will linger across Florida this evening, but quickly diminish after midnight. Additional showers and thunderstorms will develop through the rest of Louisiana into eastern Texas. And a weak area of low pressure will develop along that same front, producing showers farther north through eastern Tennessee into North Carolina and continuing into Virginia, southern Maryland, Delaware, and southern New Jersey. Areas in the north will be mainly this morning. Meanwhile, a much cooler air will be building into the northeast behind this front, and there could be some clouds and a few showers forming from northern Pennsylvania into New York and northern New England. Highs in the Great Lakes area, as well as the northeast and mid-Atlantic, will be mostly in the 50s and 60s, which is about 5 to as much as 20 degrees below the historical average. Another storm in Canada will move slowly into the north central U.S., causing a few showers through northern North Dakota into northern Minnesota this afternoon. And then showers and even a few thunderstorms will continue to develop tonight through eastern North Dakota into Minnesota, some producing hail while showers expand into Wisconsin and Iowa. That's the weather across America. Lynchburg, Virginia will have a cool day with some sun and a high of 58. Lincoln, Nebraska will be quite warm and breezy with plenty of sun and a high of 86. That's the nation's weather. I'm AccuWeather.com meteorologist Matt Rindy.
8: Correspondent Sagar Magani reports attorneys for the alleged gunman who rushed the White House Correspondents' Dinner are asking the courts to rein in perceived conflicts of interest at the Justice Department.
10: The White House Correspondents' Dinner attack suspect wants top Justice Department officials off the case. Acting Attorney General Todd Blanche and U.S. Attorney Jeanine Pira were among those at the dinner. Cole Thomas Allen's lawyers say they should not be directly involved in prosecuting him because they could be considered victims or witnesses, creating at least the appearance of a conflict of interest. The lawyers suggest a special prosecutor might be warranted. Allen is to be arraigned on charges including attempting to assassinate President Trump. Sagar Magani, Washington.
8: The death toll continues to rise in a deadly attack by a Taliban-linked group in Pakistan. Correspondent Lisa Dwyer reports.
11: Authorities report that the death toll from a suicide attack on a security post in northwest Pakistan has risen to at least 14 police officers. A self-proclaimed breakaway group of the Pakistani Taliban has claimed responsibility. The attack occurred late Saturday when a suicide bomber and gunman detonated an explosives-laden vehicle near the post in Banu. Some of the officers were killed in the exchange of gunfire, while others died after the building collapsed. Pakistani security forces have launched an operation to track down those responsible. I'm Lisa Dwyer.
8: It's 18 after. When we return on America in the Morning, a consumer revolution, AI, Apple, and Intel. After these messages.

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0: Welcome back. It's 20 after. With your Monday business headlines, here's CNBC's Jill Schneider with a big day for Apple.
1: Wall Street opens today in the green. Traders encouraged a better-than-expected jobs report. Meanwhile, the closely watched University of Michigan survey showed surging gas prices due to the Iran war sent consumer sentiment to a new low in the early part of May. Investors also watching for signs of progress in that war. President Trump is slated to visit China for a summit with President Xi Jinping at the end of this week. The trip aimed at stabilizing U.S.-China relations and discussing economic issues. The visit was postponed due to the Iran war. Apple hit a new record high Friday of $294.76 a share. Dan Ives of Wedbush Securities thinks it will go even higher. He's raised his price target on the stock to $400. That's a street high.
2: This is going to be the consumer AI revolution. What ultimately will be subscription services, apps, and as they get a piece of the pie, that's going to be an incremental 10, 12, $15 billion annually on the services side. I think this finally starts now the AI chapter at Apple.
1: Apple and Intel are reportedly closing in on a deal that would see Intel make some of the chips for the iPhone maker's devices, marking a major shift in the chip-making landscape. The Wall Street Journal is reporting talks between the two companies have been brewing for more than a year, with a preliminary agreement reached in recent months. Lyft reported mixed results in the first quarter. CEO David Risher says he's happy with the numbers.
3: Best financial quarter ever, you know, almost $5 billion in bookings, adjusted EBITDA up 37%. Year-on-year, $1.1 billion in free cash. That's the highest ever in the company's history. So that's all sort of super good news. Rides came in about $237 million, still a pretty big number. And really, it was a story of just a little bit of a soft beginning of the quarter.
1: Dunkin' and Buffalo Wild Wings owner Inspire Brands has confidentially filed for an initial public offering. If Inspire goes public, it will be one of the biggest ever restaurant offerings. Shares of Akamai Technologies surged 27% after the cybersecurity and cloud computing company said a leading U.S.-based frontier model provider company committed to $1.8 billion over 7 years for its cloud infrastructure services. CEO Tom Leighton spoke with CNBC.
4: We have our infrastructure in 4,300 places, 700 cities in 130 countries. And we've used that for delivering content and for providing security to intercept all the attacks. And now we're using it to support AI.
1: Upwork shares fell nearly 17% after the company announced a restructuring plan that includes cutting its workforce by 24%. On today's calendar, we'll get the latest data on existing home sales. Before the bell, we'll get earnings from United Parks and Resorts, formerly SeaWorld. After the bell, we'll hear from Hims and Hers Health. And Microsoft CEO Satya Nadella is expected to testify in the Elon Musk lawsuit versus OpenAI trial.
0: CNBC's Jill Schneider. Well, the price of a popular gaming console is about to go up. Correspondent Haya Panjwani has details.
5: Japanese video game maker Nintendo is raising the price of the Switch and is forecasting lower profits. Nintendo reported its annual profit surged 52% from the previous year, lifted by solid sales of its Switch 2 machines and software. The Japanese video game company behind the Super Mario and Pokemon franchises said it was raising prices, citing challenging business conditions. It reported over $2.5 billion in net profit for the fiscal year that ended in March. Annual sales nearly doubled to $15 billion on sustained demand for its Switch 2, but sales for the first-generation Switch dropped. The company forecasts its profit will fall 11% for the fiscal year through March 2027. I'm Haya Panjwani.
0: 24 after, when we return on America in the Morning, the fight continues between ABC TV and the Trump administration. After these messages.

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8: Now 26 past, America in the Morning continues. A driver in California has rescinded his guilty plea on charges related to a wrong-way crash that led to the death of a Los Angeles sheriff's recruit. In the 2022 incident, authorities say the driver fell asleep behind the wheel of his SUV and veered onto the wrong side of the road, striking 25 police recruits who were out on a morning run, one of whom died as a result of their injuries. The driver had entered into a plea deal with prosecutors to receive a suspended sentence and be placed on probation, but during the court hearing, the judge decided to sentence him to 1 year in jail. According to the driver's lawyer, the man who is behind the wheel has been diagnosed with a seizure disorder. The new information made them change their minds and decide to go to trial. Correspondent Ed Donahue reports that the fight between the Trump administration and ABC has expanded past comments made by Jimmy Kimmel in the wake of the incident at the White House Correspondents' Dinner.
9: ABC is accusing the Federal Communications Commission of trying to chill free speech. ABC has been locked in a dispute with the Trump administration over Jimmy Kimmel Live. But this time, it's ABC on the offensive over another show.
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9: The point of contention over The View is whether it's subject to equal time rules. It means competing candidates for office must have equal time. ABC says The View is a bona fide news program and is exempt. President Trump's FCC chairman, Brendan Carr, has indicated he intends to argue The View is not a so-called bona fide news program. President Trump has been critical of media outlets whose journalism runs counter to his agenda and sensibilities. I'm Ed Donahue.
8: America in the Morning is produced by Alexander Hinton. I'm John Trout. This is Westwood One.
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15: This is a Fox News alert. I'm Sue Guzman. 17 Americans who were stranded on a cruise ship infected with the hantavirus have arrived back in the U.S. Details from Fox's Marianne Rafferty.
16: The patients will be monitored by a CDC team in quarantine for several weeks. Another passenger was said to be developing symptoms on their way home to France.
15: The plane arriving in Nebraska as the evacuees will undergo specialized treatment at the University of Nebraska Medical Center in Omaha. President Trump rejecting Iran's response to the latest U.S. peace proposal.
17: The administration saying it's not at all what they had hoped for. The president wrote, "I have just read the response from Iran's so-called representatives. I don't like it. Totally unacceptable."
15: Fox's Alex Hogan, Iran state media, saying the U.S. proposal amounted to surrender. 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
20: The Milwaukee Brewers won their fourth straight game, beating the Yankees with a walk-off homer 4-3. Aaron Judge did his 16th homer of the young season. Philadelphia got two solo shots from Kyle Schwarber. He has 16. Philly shut out Colorado 6-0. Texas 3-0 over the Cubs behind Jacob DeGrom. The Padres came back for a 10-inning win against St. Louis, while the Dodgers lost at home again to Atlanta. Padres and Dodgers tied for first in the NL West. The Sunday night ball game went to the Tigers, who ended a five-game losing streak, winning at Kansas City 6-3. In the NBA playoffs, the Knicks finished off a four-game sweep of Philadelphia 144-114. The Knicks on three-pointers shot 25-44. Minnesota is tied two games apiece in its second-round series after edging the Spurs 114-109. 36 points for Anthony Edwards. NHL playoff wins for Montreal and Anaheim.
21: Here's your AccuWeather forecast. Partly sunny, becoming windier and warm today. The high of 82. Breezy this evening, otherwise clear to partly cloudy. The low down to 47. Mostly sunny, windy, not quite as warm, but pleasant temps for Tuesday with the high 73. Sunny to partly cloudy, warmer Wednesday. Breezy in the afternoon, the high back up to 80. A mix of clouds and sun Thursday, windy and warm at the high of 83. Mostly cloudy and breezy Friday, the high 74. With your AccuWeather forecast, I'm meteorologist Jason Caterina.
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0: The Pentagon is making declassified UFO files accessible to the American people. According to the Department of War, it released never-before-seen files related to alien and extraterrestrial life on Friday that are now all in one place, no clearance required. The department said it will be releasing new materials on a rolling basis. Arizona Senator Mark Kelly's case against Secretary of War Pete Hegseth was heard by a federal appeals court in Washington, D.C. Thursday. It involved the video he made with other Democrat lawmakers urging service members to reject illegal orders from the Pentagon. But Kelly told reporters this case was about something else.
1: They're trying to send a message to other retired veterans and really to all of us. If you say something that the president or this administration does not like, they're going to come after you.
0: Hegseth called Kelly's comments seditious and pushed for legal action to demote him. That's politics. I'm Wendy Swanson.
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8: America in the Morning continues. Welcome back. And with a check of the national forecast, AccuWeather.com meteorologist Matt Rindy beginning in the north.
2: A storm in Canada will slowly move into the north central U.S., producing a few showers through northern North Dakota and northern Minnesota this afternoon. As that system continues southward, there'll be some showers and a few thunderstorms developing tonight through eastern North Dakota into Minnesota. Some could produce some hail, and showers will continue to expand into Wisconsin and Iowa. Farther south, it's going to be a very warm day with sunshine through southern South Dakota into Nebraska, as well as Kansas. Highs well into the 80s and 90s. But the heat is really going to turn up in the west, where high pressure will cause temperatures to soar into the 90s over the California valleys, into the southwest with several 100s and even a few 110s. It is going to be cooler in the northwest with highs in the 70s and 80s, but that is still above average. There will be a few severe thunderstorms focused across the southeast today as a cold front moves through the area. The best chance will be from southeast Louisiana into Georgia, including southern South Carolina and Florida. The main impacts will be hail, damaging winds, and downpours that could cause some localized flooding. And a few of the storms will linger across Florida this evening, but quickly diminish after midnight. We'll have additional showers and thunderstorms developing through the rest of Louisiana into eastern Texas. And a weak area of low pressure will develop along that same front, with showers farther to the north through eastern Tennessee, into North Carolina, continuing to Virginia, southern Maryland, Delaware, and southern New Jersey, and areas in the north will be mainly in the morning. Meanwhile, much cooler air will be building into the northeast behind this front, and there'll be some clouds and a few showers forming from northern Pennsylvania into New York and northern New England. That's the nation's weather. I'm AccuWeather.com meteorologist Matt Rindy.
8: 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I'm John Trout. President Trump made quick work of Iran's response to the latest U.S. plan to end the war. A deeper dive with correspondent Rich Johnson.
3: The president's short but to the point Sunday night social media post: I have just read the response from Iran's so-called representatives. I don't like it. Totally unacceptable. The last two words in all caps with an exclamation point. Earlier Sunday, the U.S. ambassador to the U.N., Mike Waltz, said that Trump is keeping all options active.
10: He is putting, giving diplomacy every chance we possibly can before going back to hostilities, but he's absolutely prepared to do that.
3: Waltz's comment courtesy of ABC. The U.S. has not shared details of the proposal, but several European reports say the Iranian response that led to the Trump post demands the lifting of economic sanctions, compensation from the U.S. for the military damage done to Iran, and recognizing Iran's sovereignty over the Strait of Hormuz. Iran's military also warned that countries enforcing sanctions against it will face problems when their vessels use the strait. And as for going after Tehran, France 24 provided this short translation of an Iranian Revolutionary Guard official.
18: Any attack on Iranian tankers and commercial vessels will result in a heavy assault on one of the American centers in the region and enemy ships.
3: Comments like that may be behind this comment about the state of the war.
24: And there's work to be done.
3: The comment from Israeli Prime Minister Benjamin Netanyahu.
24: There's still nuclear material, enriched uranium, that has to be taken out of Iran. There's still enrichment sites that have to be dismantled. There are still proxies that Iran supports. There are ballistic missiles that they still want to produce.
3: Netanyahu was interviewed by CBS's 60 Minutes. He and President Trump spoke by phone on Sunday. I'm Richard Johnson.
8: The evacuation of passengers from a cruise ship infected with hantavirus is complete after the vessel anchored off the Canary Islands. Workers in full hazmat suits were seen on the docks helping passengers disembark. 17 U.S. citizens who were on the vessel have been flown to a federally funded quarantine center in Nebraska, where they're undergoing observation by the CDC. Typically, the virus is contracted after inhaling infected rodent droppings and does not travel from person to person. WHO Director Tedros Adhanom Ghebreyesus stressed the point, saying this is not the start of another pandemic.
4: This disease is not COVID, and we have said it many times as WHO. And when we say this, we don't take it lightly.
8: Some of the crew have remained on board the ship to sail it to the Netherlands for disinfection. Well, passengers aboard a Frontier Airlines plane had to evacuate after the airliner struck a person who was on the runway at the Denver airport. Correspondent Julie Walker reports the NTSB is investigating the incident.
5: The NTSB investigating that Frontier plane incident in Denver, where authorities say the aircraft killed a person who breached the airport fence and got onto the runway Friday night. You hear the pilot on ATC.com.
6: Tower Frontier 4345, we're stopping on the runway. We just hit somebody. We have an engine fire.
5: The plane en route to L.A., the pilot aborting takeoff.
6: There was an individual walking across the runway.
5: One engine on the wing, seen in pictures, severely damaged, caught fire, causing smoke on the plane and an emergency evacuation.
7: We've got smoke in the aircraft. We're going to evacuate on the runway.
5: Passengers taking to social media to complain about the slow pace of that evacuation off the plane and down that inflatable slide. The NTSB looking into that as well. Denver Airport reports 12 injuries. 5 people went to the hospital. I'm Julie Walker.
8: It's 18 till. When we return on America in the Morning, Mother's Day celebration at the White House and lifting the hold on immigration for some after these messages.

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10: It's 16 till. America in the Morning continues. I'm John Trout. The remains of one of two U.S. soldiers who went missing in Morocco have been found. Correspondent Lisa Dwyer reports the search and rescue effort involved personnel from multiple countries.
11: The U.S. military says the remains of a U.S. Army soldier who went missing during military exercises in Morocco a week ago have been recovered. First Lieutenant Kendrick Lamont Key Jr., a 14A Air Defense Artillery officer, was one of two U.S. soldiers who fell off a cliff during a recreational hike in Morocco. He was 27 years old. The search for the second missing soldier is still ongoing. Their disappearance triggered a search and rescue operation involving more than 600 personnel from the United States, Morocco, and other military partners. I'm Lisa Dwyer.
10: Correspondent Ed Donahue reports Alabama is the next state getting caught up in a redistricting effort ahead of this year's midterm elections.
12: Alabama Governor Kay Ivey signed a measure into law that could lead to new congressional districts in this election. An injunction is in place in Alabama ordering a second congressional district where black voters are the majority or close to it. Republicans want to overturn it. Bobby Singleton is the Senate minority leader.
13: We've just only been voting since 1965. And you are now trying to take that voice away from us.
12: Republican Senator Greg Allbritton says the bill may not be needed.
14: This is conditional if and only if a federal court order is issued lifting the current federal injunctions in the relevant cases. Should there be no court order issued, then this bill would have no effect.
12: If the injunction is lifted, the results of May 19th's primaries may be thrown out. Democrat Shamari Figures, who is black, won in the court-ordered Alabama congressional district. I'm Ed Donahue.
10: American employers managed to add 115,000 jobs last month. Correspondent Sagar Magani reports analysts were expecting that number to be lower.
15: American employers added a surprising 115,000 jobs last month despite the Iran war's economic shock. That's down from 185,000 jobs in March, but far better than the 65,000 analysts expected in April. The unemployment rate stayed at a low 4.3%. Last week, Federal Reserve Chair Jerome Powell noted the war's impact on global oil supplies and elsewhere.
16: The economic outlook remains highly highly uncertain.
15: But the war has not done much damage to the job market, at least so far. Sagar Meghani, Washington.
10: The U.S. is lifting its hold on immigration applications for doctors. Correspondent Mike Hempen has details.
17: The Trump administration is again reviewing green card and visa applications for doctors from three dozen countries it considers high risk. That means physicians whose cases have been paused for months could soon get them renewed. But scientific researchers and other professionals from countries including Iran, Venezuela, and Afghanistan say their immigration applications still won't be reviewed. The Trump administration put a pause on applications from those countries, citing a need to improve security screening. Some immigrants have filed lawsuits trying to get immigration officials to decide their cases. I'm Mike Hempen.
10: Russia used that three-day ceasefire with Ukraine to hold Victory Day celebrations. Correspondent Jennifer King reports this year's parades were scaled back from ones seen in previous years.
18: Russian President Vladimir Putin expressed confidence in Russian troops fighting for the fifth year in Ukraine as he oversaw a toned-down Victory Day parade on Red Square. For the first time in two decades, the procession commemorating the defeat of Nazi Germany in World War II took place without tanks, missiles, and other heavy equipment, with officials there citing the current operational situation. Russian foreign policy advisor Yuri Ushinov confirmed that Moscow and Ukraine have agreed to a ceasefire running Saturday through Monday and an exchange of prisoners. President Trump is taking credit for the agreement.
19: I asked, and President Putin agreed, President Zelensky agreed, both readily. And we have a little period of time where they're not going to be killing people. That's very good.
18: He says his hope is that the break in the fighting could be the beginning of the end of the war. I'm Jennifer King.
10: Correspondent Clayton Neville reports President Trump celebrated Mother's Day by hosting a luncheon with the newly renovated Rose Garden at the White House.
20: President Trump hosted a Mother's Day luncheon on Friday for Angel Moms and Gold Star Moms. Angel Moms are mothers whose children were killed by illegal immigrants, and Gold Star Moms are mothers who lost a child in the line of duty. The event was held in the recently renovated White House Rose Garden.
21: People would come here, women would come with the high heels, and it wasn't a

0: series all even at 2-2. Anthony Edwards scored 16 of his 36 points in the fourth quarter.
1: The people around me, man, they're not just like yes men. It's not a bunch of people that's just willing to do anything you say. These people really want to see me succeed, and they don't let me take a day off. They stay on me. So I appreciate everybody that's in my circle, but that's enough about me.
0: Victor Wembanyama never even made it to halftime. He was ejected for the first time in his career after throwing a flagrant elbow early in the second quarter. His status for Game 5 in San Antonio, still to be determined. Also Sunday, the Wizards won the draft lottery, the first time in 8 years that the team with the worst record during the regular season came away with the number one overall pick. This year's draft is June 23rd. Stanley Cup playoffs second round, the Canadians blunted the Sabres 6-2 for a 2-1 series lead. Alex Newhook scored twice, and the Ducks doinked the Golden Knights 4-3. That series tied at 2. Baseball, the Braves beat the Dodgers 7-2 to take the weekend series between division leaders Atlanta with the top record in the majors at the quarter pole. Padres rallied past the Cardinals 3-2 in 10 innings. Nick Castellanos tied it with a homer in the ninth. Manny Machado's sack fly in the 10th sent everybody home happy and put the Dads in a tie for the NL West lead with LA. Rangers jaked up the Cubs 3-0. Jacob deGrom and Jacob Latz combined on a three-hitter. Andrew Abbott and the Costellos tossed a three-hitter as the Reds blanked the Astros 5-0. Philly shut out the Rockies 6-0. Christopher Sanchez and company scattered 7 hits. Kyle Schwarber put a couple of balls into orbit. Bryce Durang homered in the bottom of the ninth to boost the Brewers over the Yankees and complete the weekend sweep. Rays down the Red Sox to move into first place in the AL East. Orioles edge the AL West leading A's, while the Twins tip the AL Central leading Guardians. Tigers trim the Royals to snap out of a 5-game funk. Gage Workman's first big league tater was the go-ahead shot in the sixth. By the way, his middle name is Tater. Joe Adell went deep twice to lead the Angels over the Blue Jays. Diamondbacks drilled the Mets. Marlins scored 3 in the 8th to knock off the Nationals. White Sox got 2 in the 8th to sink the Mariners. And the Giants turned back the Pirates in 12 innings. That's Monday Sports.
2: Thank you, sir. Now 6 till. When we return on America in the Morning, the battle of the sequels at the box office. After these messages.

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2: Welcome back. America in the Morning continues. It's 4 till. Correspondent Kevin Carr has the tally of who won the battle of the sequels in theaters this weekend. Kevin?
3: Three contenders entered the arena to battle Anne Hathaway and Meryl Streep, but none emerged victorious.
4: I hope that's not what you're wearing to the dinner.
3: The Devil Wears Prada 2 had the edge on Mortal Kombat 2, winning the weekend with $42 million.
4: I just love my job.
3: In less than 2 weeks, this legacy sequel has earned more money than the original made in its entire run 20 years ago.
5: It's showtime.
3: Mortal Kombat 2 had to settle for a very close second with $40 million, still impressive for the sequel to the COVID-era reboot.
6: Let's take it from the top.
3: Michael continued to hold incredibly well, easing to $36 million for third.
4: Magic.
3: Depending on the international numbers, this could give 2018's Bohemian Rhapsody a run for its money as the top-grossing musical biopic ever.
7: Our shepherd was murdered. And we shall solve the crime.
3: The Sheep Detectives debuted in fourth place with $16 million. With stellar reviews, this should sail through the early summer, considering no big family movie comes out until Toy Story 5, more than a month away.
8: It's gonna be loud. Duh.
3: Finally, Billie Eilish, Hit Me Hard and Soft, rounded out the top five with $7.5 million.
9: That's James Cameron.
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3: 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I'm Kevin Carr.
2: 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I'm John Trout. 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
15: They're back in the U.S. I'm Dave Anthony, Fox News. The 17 Americans and one British national who lives here after getting off that cruise ship stricken by hantavirus. But acting CDC Director Jay Bhattacharya tells CNN State of the Union,
16: "This is not the COVID, Jake, and we don't want to treat it like COVID. We don't want to cause a public panic over this."
15: Those passengers landed at about 2:30 a.m. Eastern time in Nebraska, taken to a special health facility, and Fox's Todd Pyro reports.
17: They're going to be quarantined and monitored as U.S. officials are expected to hold a press conference later today. On the outbreak, we now know one American has tested positive for the disease. Another is showing symptoms. All as a French passenger has also now tested positive for the virus.
15: And that French passenger's health condition, we're told this morning, is worsening. Three others who got hantavirus on that cruise ship died. The rest of the evacuated passengers being flown to other countries. Still no end in sight to the Iran conflict.
18: Iran's foreign minister says that it is still serious about negotiations after President Trump rejected Tehran's recent response, writing this on Truth Social. I've just read the response from Iran's so-called representatives. I don't like it. Totally unacceptable. Iranian state media today claiming that the response called for compensation for war damages and it would give the Iranians control over the Strait of Hormuz. According to the Wall Street Journal, the deal did not adhere to the administration's demands on uranium enrichment.
15: Fox's Alex Ogan. Oil prices rising more than 2% this morning. Also still no end to Russia's war with Ukraine.
19: The U.S. mediated 3-day pause in fighting and
6: announced today, but Ukraine and Russia are trading allegations about ceasefire violations. Ukrainian President Volodymyr Zelensky says while Russian aerial bombardments have stopped, assaults on the front lines have continued. Russia says it's brought down 57 Ukrainian drones. The ceasefire was timed to coincide with Russia's annual Victory Day.
15: That's Fox's Jonathan Savage. 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
15: While the U.S. military continues the blockade of Iran's ports in the conflict, the war secretary has warned they're also ready to resume bombing if ordered. And he also continues to talk about reform at the Pentagon.
19: In a recent social media video, War Secretary Pete Hegseth spoke about how contractors used to double dip.
20: They charge you, the taxpayer, to build their factories and then charge you again for the final product.
19: He says that will no longer happen.
20: Now, when a defense company expands its production to sell more equipment to the U.S. military, they pay the bill. They pay for new factories, assembly lines, manufacturing plants, not the taxpayer.
19: And added that the changes are working.
20: Defense companies are making things in higher volumes, much more quickly, while keeping their prices flat.
19: The secretary says if a company doesn't deliver, the Pentagon will find someone else who will. Kevin Uretsky, Fox News.
15: We mentioned oil prices rising. Gas is unchanged this morning. AAA's national average for regular remains $4.52 per gallon. $4.55 in analyst Trubly Lundberg's survey of stations, and she says the price may rise more.
21: It is extremely tight in the U.S. for supply, while demand is rising seasonally, as it always does.
15: On Wall Street, stock futures barely moving after gains last week that lifted the NASDAQ and the S&P 500 to record highs. In the NBA playoffs, the New York Knicks advanced to the Eastern Conference Finals, completing a sweep of Philadelphia, 144-114. Minnesota tied the series with San Antonio, taking game four, 114-109. On the NASCAR track, a familiar winner on a road course at Watkins Glen.
22: Checkered flag, Shane Van Gisbergen is the master of NASCAR road racing.
23: Courtesy FS1, Van Gisbergen took the checkered flag for the seventh time in his career, all on road courses since 2023. He beat second place Michael McDowell by more than 7 seconds. Ty Gibbs was third.
15: That's Tim McMaster. I'm Dave Anthony.
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26: Here's your AccuWeather forecast. Partly sunny, becoming windier and warm today. The high of 82. Breezy this evening, otherwise clear to partly cloudy. The low down to 47. Mostly sunny, windy, not quite as warm, but pleasant temps for Tuesday, but the high 73. Sunny to partly cloudy, warmer Wednesday. Breezy in the afternoon, the high back up to 80. A mix of clouds and sun Thursday, windy and warm at the high of 83. Mostly cloudy and breezy Friday, the high 74. With your AccuWeather forecast, I'm meteorologist Jason Caterina.
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10: It's time for My Dad Trent Loose, and today's Loose Day.
11: There is no doubt this was graduation weekend 2026. I think that most colleges, most high schools had graduation this past weekend. We made our way to Oklahoma State University, and I find it quite interesting what is happening here. Stillwater, Oklahoma has become the culture that all ag kids want to be a part of. Now, when I say all, that's very much a generalization. And in fact, Bailey Norwood, who is an economic professor at Oklahoma State, sent me a note talking about how the culture is that kids want to come to Oklahoma State. What creates that? I think that that's a tremendous case study on how we generate this information, create a culture that kids want to be a part of. And it's about the culture. It's not about the curriculum. I believe that the kids understand that. I'm not sure that academia, I'm not sure that the Board of Regents or the president or the people that are involved understand that, but I want to explore it farther. First, I want to remind you about Certified Piedmontese. 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So here's my criticism. So I sat through the entire College of Agriculture graduation on Friday evening. There was no mention of farming. Excuse me. The keynote address actually said that he grew up on a farm. That was the only talk about farming in this particular event. There was no mention of the land. There was no mention of anything that involves in producing the essentials of life from God's creation. There was talk about innovation. There was talk about technology. There was talk about artificial intelligence. But why is it that in today's world we can't celebrate taking care and being a steward of the land? Beyond all of that, the youth of today, from coast to coast want to be a part of the culture that is happening at Oklahoma State University. I think that it is worthy that all of us try to figure out what creates that culture. We're in the business of agriculture. And certainly, without question, a big part of that is the culture. It's a culture that says we enjoy being with people that understand camaraderie, that understand taking care of the land, that understand, particularly at Oklahoma State University, where it is driven by animal agriculture, and that is threatened. Let's all learn something from this and figure out how we can be better. Loose tails, be gentle, stay firm.
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5: Fire. Coming up on the Dakota Farm and Ranch Report presented by Proceed, the U.S. Cattlemen's Association says the federal investigation into the nation's largest beef packers is not only appropriate, but long overdue. And farmers across southern Minnesota made strong planting progress in April, but was it too early? Details next on the Dakota Farm and Ranch Report.
12: Insects have reigned since the dawn of time, adapted to their surroundings. 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With two modes of action, Ridgeback Insecticide delivers one devastating outcome for soybean aphids: extinction from your fields. They may have lived through it all, but they won't survive this. End soybean aphids reign at ridgeback.corteva.us.
5: K-Fire. Welcome back to the Dakota Farm and Ranch Report presented by Proceed. Well, what a difference a few days make. On Friday here on the Dakota Farm and Ranch Report, we passed along weather news stating the forecast for this week was going to have temps in the 70s. Now, it looks to be 70s and 80s for daytime high temperatures this week. Lows mainly in the 40s, a few 30s still expected, but hopefully staying away from the point of freezing. But big news, a fire weather watch remaining in effect from this morning, Monday, through this evening due to wind and low relative humidities for western and most of all of central North Dakota. Wind 25 to 35, gusting to 45, switching to the northwest in the afternoon and evening. Relative humidities could be as low as 15%. Again, the affected area, western and most all of central North Dakota. Impacts: any fires that would ignite will spread rapidly and become difficult to control or suppress. So keep that in mind. Again, a fire weather watch, meaning that critical fire conditions are forecast to occur. Keep it right here for the latest forecasts and possible red flag warnings. The U.S. Cattlemen's Association says the federal investigation into the nation's largest beef packers is not not only appropriate, but long overdue. USCA President Justin Tupper says the group has pushed for years for a full review of potential anti-competitive behavior in cattle markets. He welcomed the DOJ and the USDA's update last week, noting investigators have already examined millions of documents and interviewed hundreds across the industry, signs the probe is gaining momentum. Tupper also emphasized the importance of protecting whistleblowers, especially in regions with limited cattle buying options. He says producers must be able to report concerns without fear of retaliation. The USCA maintains that restoring fair, competitive markets requires transparency and structural reforms, along with support for small and regional processors so they can compete effectively in today's consolidated marketplace. Farmers across southern Minnesota made some strong planting progress in April. We talked about that last week as well. So many of the soybean and corn acres are already emerging. But with the month of May, five frost warnings brought new concerns. Data from NDON and Minnesota's Ag Weather Network shows that lows dipped as low as 24 degrees in the southwest, south central, southeast, and northwest Minnesota. That raises big questions for early planted crops now breaking the soil surface. Corn typically needs 90 to 120 growing degree units to emerge, while soybeans need about 130 after a frost. Agronomists recommend waiting 3 to 5 days before evaluating soybean stands. Since plants can survive brief dips below 30 degrees, corn is more protected at this stage with its growing point still above ground until the V5, V6. Most seedlings should pull through unless soil temperatures drop low enough to freeze that zone. Well, butter storage is one of those kitchen habits we inherit. Maybe you grew up with a butter dish on the counter, always ready to spread, but experts at Land O'Lakes say it's time to rethink that tradition. While the USDA considers butter safe at room temperature, the flavor can spoil fast. Their advice, quote, keep butter refrigerated and only soften what you need for 30 to 60 minutes. If you leave a small amount out while baking, no problem. They say just don't let it sit for more than 4 hours. Cooler stored helps keep butter stay fresh longer and prevents it from picking up kitchen odors. A little chill goes a long way for better tasting butter. And that is the latest on the Dakota Farm and Ranch Report presented by Proceed. I'm Shannon Dean.
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24: Here's your AccuWeather forecast. Partly sunny, becoming windier and warm today. The high of 82. Breezy this evening, otherwise clear to partly cloudy. The low down to 47. Mostly sunny, windy, not quite as warm, but pleasant temps for Tuesday with the high 73. Sunny to partly cloudy, warmer Wednesday, breezy in the afternoon, the high back up to 80. A mix of clouds and sun Thursday, windy and warm at the high of 83. Mostly cloudy and breezy Friday, the high 74. With your AccuWeather forecast, I'm meteorologist Jason Caterina.
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0: 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K-F-Y-R.
1: I'm CJ Papa. President Trump turning down the counteroffer from the Islamic Republic.
2: Today, Iran's foreign minister says that it is still serious about negotiations after President Trump rejected Tehran's recent response, writing this on Truth Social. I've just read the response from Iran's so-called representatives. I don't like it. Totally unacceptable.
1: That's Fox's Alex Hogan in Washington. 18 people from the Hunt, a virus cruise ship arriving overnight, a medical facility in Omaha, Nebraska.
3: They're going to be quarantined and monitored as U.S. officials are expected to hold a press conference later today on the outbreak. We now know one American has tested positive for the disease. Another is showing symptoms. All as a French passenger has also now tested positive for the virus.
1: Fox's Todd Pyro, 17 Americans, one British national who lives here, are now at that facility, according to Nebraska Medicine. 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
4: Good morning. It is Monday morning. Beautiful day out there. Beautiful morning, rather. 5:32 in the AM, I'm Dan Turnus, covering this morning's KFR Radio News. Another year, another restaurant possibly closing. Peacock Alley's not renewing a lease in the historic Patterson Place building downtown Bismarck. Ends a 93-year run in downtown Bismarck, and owner Dale Zimmerman says he is saddened by that decision. Staff was told they will stay open through Saturday, June the 13th, but they will be researching for a new location. They're searching. The lease has been awarded to the North Dakota Hospitality Group, which runs the Paddle Trap and Shakers on 3rd. A new report ranks teacher pay in North Dakota 41st in the nation. North Dakota's K through 12 teachers made an average of $60,700 last year, which is up 3% from the 23-24 school year, but well under the national average of $74,495. The report was completed by the National Education Foundation. One teachers union official says that North Dakota used to rank between 20th and 30th in the nation before other states started to invest heavier in their teachers' salaries. The union says a proposed increase in education funding by state lawmakers is less than the rate of inflation. And City of Minot officials are resuming talks with Ward County about relocating the county's municipal court. City Assessor Ryan Komrowski presented a review of site options for the municipal court to the city council last week, showing the current site isn't functioning optimally in its current location. The municipal court is currently operating from the Minot Municipal Auditorium, and the review shows there are significant security and safety concerns. The review showed that the best alternative would be to co-locate that with the municipal court, rather, to the Ward County Courthouse. Other possible sites for relocation include the Ward County Administration Building, City Hall, and the police station. And North Dakota Representative Julie Fedorchuk says she is against redistricting in the middle of the election cycle. The comments come during a wave of redistricting across the nation, as 8 states have adopted new maps. Fedorchuk says despite the changes, there is still only going to be a slight majority after the November elections. She says the efforts to redistrict mostly just cause confusion. In North Dakota, primary elections are set for June 9th, with legislative maps last adjusted in 2024. And of course, our thoughts and prayers going out to the Alberta Heights apartment residents. They are feeling the impacts of a local housing shortage. The tenants of the apartment complex displaced by the fire last week are being asked to contact the North Dakota Lions Emergency Relief Group, but the group says many of the tenants can't afford the prices for the available dwellings. The group is set up at Storage Kings behind Memory Fireworks just north of Bismarck, and regardless of financial situations, tenants are being asked to check in with volunteers. The group is providing a range of goods along with help in finding housing. Management has told the tenants to clean out garages and turn in the keys next week. K-Fire Radio News Time is 5:35 on a beautiful Monday morning, 45 degrees today. And according to the forecast for today, mostly cloudy this morning, decreasing clouds this afternoon, a little windy, nothing new there, right? Slight chance of showers and thunderstorms in the afternoon. High in the upper 60s northwest, or northeast rather, to mid 80s in the west. How about that? Tonight, partly cloudy and breezy, slight chances of showers and thunderstorms in the west and central in the early evening. Chance of showers and thunderstorms northeast in the evening, lows in the 40s. Well, we want to take this time to hopefully wish everyone a happy Mother's Day yesterday. And as you start your week, we appreciate all you mothers out there. And have a great Monday from KFIRE 550. It's 536.
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4: Let's take a look at the KFIRE extended forecast for this week as you plan your work week or what have you. A lot of graduations already happened. Congratulations to the graduates. May get a little time off now. Starting Tuesday, mostly clear and windy, high in the mid-60s to mid-70s. Wednesday, mostly clear, breezy, central to windy in the west, low in the upper 30s only to the low 40s. High mostly on Wednesday in the low 70s to low 80s. Thursday, partly to mostly cloudy and windy, slight chance of showers and thunderstorms. Thursday evening, lows in the mid-40s to mid-50s. Highs in the upper 70s to upper 80s, so we're back up in the 80s. Friday, partly cloudy, little wind again, slight chance of showers and thunderstorms in the western part of North Dakota. Lows in the low to mid-50s, highs mostly in the low 70s to low 80s. That is your state forecast from the National Weather Service. It is 5:38. Good morning, Dan Ternus. Derek's here, Mr. DJ. He's the real DJ. I'm the fake DJ. We're helping out here. Todd in Minneapolis, spending Mother's Day with his mother, as it should be. And we'll take a look at some fun things coming up. We got all kinds of fun planned, looking at the schedule. We'll look at some sports. Timberwolves won, even the series at 2-2 last night. That's exciting. Twins also squeaked out a win, 5-4. So we'll look at that in Major League Baseball. KFIRE Radio News Time, 5:39. Good morning.
10: Here's your AccuWeather forecast. Partly sunny, becoming windier and warm today. The high of 82. Breezy this evening, otherwise clear to partly cloudy. The low down to 47. Mostly sunny, windy, not quite as warm, but pleasant temps for Tuesday with the high 73. Sunny to partly cloudy, warmer Wednesday, breezy in the afternoon, the high back up to 80. A mix of clouds and sun Thursday, windy and warm at the high of 83. Mostly cloudy and breezy Friday, the high 74. With your AccuWeather forecast, I'm meteorologist Jason Caterina.
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4: Good morning from KFIRE 550, 542. Just nibbling on some leftover Mother's Day Langdon sausage. Fantastic. Shout out to Langdon. Made a couple rings yesterday morning. We hit up the Copper Dog in Mandan. If you haven't been there, check that out. That's waffles. Wonderful. Thank you, Copper Dog. Went up to see my mom last night. It was a good day. The kids got to hang out with Grandma. And here we are. It's a beautiful Monday morning, 5:42. How about them sports? All right, how about them Timberwolves? I watched most of the second half of that game. Nice comeback. Minnesota Timberwolves even up the Western Conference Finals with a 114-109 win over the San Antonio Spurs in Game 4 from Target Center. The Wolves outscored San Antonio 34-25 in the fourth quarter to earn that W. Anthony Edwards led the way with 36 points. You know, the game really turned when Victor Wembanyama was ejected. He got the old heave-ho last night. Technical flagrant number 2. He was out. So that helped the Timberwolves. The big center for the Spurs wasn't in there to block shots. He's long and lengthy. The best of seven series tied now at 2 apiece. The Wolves took care of business on their home floor. Game 5 is in San Antonio tomorrow night. The Minnesota Wild picked up their first win of the Western Conference semifinals in hockey. 5-1 victory over the Colorado Avalanche at the Grand Casino Arena on Saturday. That's in St. Paul, formerly the XL Energy Center. The Wild scored the first 3 goals of the game and led the rest of the way. I don't know. I can't pronounce his name. We're going to try it. Kirill Kaprizov. Quinn Hughes. We know him from the Olympics. He's awesome. Ryan Hartman. Brock Faber. Matt Boldy. All lit the lamp for the Wild in the victory. Minnesota trails Colorado 2-1 in the best of 7. Boy, a lot of good sports going on in Minneapolis, St. Paul these days. Game 4 is in St. Paul tonight. And the Twins take the series from the Guardians back to their winning ways. We were on the top of the standings in the AL Central. Now we're on the bottom. The Minnesota Twins won their rubber match against the Cleveland Guardians 5-4 from Progressive Field in Cleveland yesterday. The Twins rallied for 4 runs in the top of the 5th to take the lead for good. Kendry Rojas earned his first win in relief while Mr. Gomez picked up the save. Minnesota remains in last place in the AL Central, as I said, at 18-23. The Twins host Miami tomorrow. I love my Twins, but you got to get it going. The Vikings signed 8 of 9 draft picks already, locking down their rookie class. The team signed 8 of the 9 from their 2026 draft class over the weekend. Defensive lineman Caleb Banks and Dominic Orange were among those to sign their deals, while linebacker Jake Golday is the only member of the class that remains unsigned. Them your sports. Go Timberwolves, go Wild. And get out and support your local high school athletics as well. A lot going on in the community. I know our kid, he's now already 11. He's got his 5th grade track and field meet on Wednesday. Looking at the weather, it looked pretty good. Not too bad for Wednesday. It's going to be mostly clear. A little bit breezy, but 70s to 80s. We'll take it. Sunscreen. We'll be at the Bismarck Community Bowl for that. It's 5:45. Them your sports. Going out to Phil Parker.
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16: Happy, happy birthday to every girl and
4: boy. Yeah, it is Monday, May the 11th. My godchild, Desiree, out of Fargo, has birthday. Happy birthday, Desi. Hello to Romello as well. And Westy Nelson, formerly of Mandan. She's awesome. Happy birthday, Westy. Logan Weary. Jane Beck. Nicole Feist Johnson, former swimming standout out of Mandan. State champions, the Braves. Like four times in a row. But who's bragging? Happy birthday, Nicole. Courtney Berger. Dan Welder. Riley Richter. Happy birthday, everyone. Chad Wick. Kareen Thiel. Jessica Gerving. Happy birthday. If you have a birthday, you have many ways to get that to us. 258-0550, 1-800-228-0550. Also, you can email us on the old, camel mail, KFYR at iHeartMedia.com. But give us a call. We'll write it down, and you can win yourself a Glory Jeans certificate. I hope Todd is still doing that. I think he is. So, yeah, you can win some goodies up there by the gas station up by Century High School. It is 5:48 a.m. Currently, Bismarck, Mandan, 45 degrees. We'll have your temps coming up in just a bit right here on KFYR.
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4: K-Fire weather. That's what we do best. News, weather, sports. Sometimes sports, right? We'll see. Today, mostly cloudy this morning with decreasing clouds in the afternoon. Windy. Slight chance of showers and thunderstorms in the afternoon. Highs in the upper 60s northeast to mid 80s in the west. Speaking of sports, I got to give a shout out to our very own iHeart sportsman, Rick Hentz. He's the PA announcer now for the Bismarck Larks. Congrats to my main man, Rick Hentz, and Rory also. Rick and Rory Hentz do a great job. Tonight, partly cloudy and breezy. Slight chance of showers and thunderstorms in the west and central in the early evening. Chance of showers and thunderstorms northeast in the evening. Lows in the 40s. Tomorrow, on Tuesday, we start our baseball league for the AAA team against Dickinson. We're gonna be up at the Shields Complex up here by Shiloh Christian. Mostly clear and windy. Highs in the mid-60s to mid-70s. We'll take it. Wednesday, mostly clear, breezy. Central to windy west. Lows in the upper 30s to low 40s. Highs mostly in the low 70s to low 80s. That Little League game will not be broadcast. You have to actually go watch. Or you can get the Game Changer app if you really want to watch that. 550 right now. Let's see if I can dig up something on the fly here. It's like riding a bike without a chain on. That's what I was kidding around with Derek here. And let's see. We got

0: And yet, what are we seeing? We're not seeing an increase in unemployment.
1: 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That's your Fox Business Report. I'm Jenny Coselda. 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

0: Good morning from K-Fire 550. It's 558. I'm Dan Ternus, filling in for Todd Mitchell. Todd spent some time with his mother yesterday. Awesome to see that. We found those temperatures, those pesky temperatures, fresh and new. For the 5 a.m. hour, Williston mostly cloudy, 52. Minot, partly cloudy, 46. But at the Air Force Base, 38. Go figure, 8 degrees difference. Dickinson not available. Come on, Dickinson, get it together. Garrison, 46. Hedinger, mostly cloudy, 46. Jamestown needs to get it together, too. Not available. Carrington, I'm just kidding, guys. Partly cloudy, 37. Hazen, mostly cloudy, 48. Shout out to the cousins out there. My brother lives in Hazen. Mandan, mostly cloudy, 43. Oaks, cloudy, 34. Rugby, partly cloudy, 41. Stanley, mostly cloudy, 46. Tioga, cloudy, 48. Watford City, cloudy, and 55. Grand Forks, clear, and 31. Devil's Lake, mostly cloudy, 39. Got about a minute until the top of the hour. Did I say Devil's Lake? 39. Fargo, partly cloudy, 37. Southeast wind at 7 over in Fargo. Can do. You can do it. Partly cloudy, 37. Cavalier, mostly cloudy, 30. Grafton, clear, and 28. Gwinner, shout out Michael Sorley. The Bobcats over in Gwinner, clear, and 36. Langdon, mostly cloudy, 32. Rolla, mostly cloudy, 37. Wahala, partly cloudy, 36. Michael Sorley and I and our kids are going to the Olympics, 2028, Los Angeles. Yeah, got our tickets already. Aberdeen, mostly cloudy, 35. Mobridge, partly cloudy, 44. Rapid City, clear, and 42. Just saying that to make you jealous. It's 559 here at K-Fire 550.
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3: It was 1:30 this morning in Omaha when they landed. I'm Dave Anthony, Fox News. The passengers of the U.S. government flew to Nebraska to be quarantined up to 42 days after being evacuated from the cruise ship stricken by a hantavirus outbreak that left 3 people dead. Other passengers being flown to other countries.
4: As of this morning, a French passenger and American passenger have tested positive. Another American currently has mild symptoms. These 17 Americans are now back on U.S. soil as of this morning. 2 of them traveled in the plane's biocontainment unit. Each individual will undergo clinical assessment and receive care based on their conditions. That's according to the Department of Health and Human Services.
3: Fox's Alex Hogan, a British national who lives in the U.S., was also on the flight and will be quarantined. Now the conflict with Iran. President Trump has rejected its counterproposal as totally unacceptable, adding on Truth Social, "For years, the Iranians have laughed at our now great again country, and they'll be laughing no longer." U.S. Ambassador to NATO Matt Whitaker tells Fox.
5: Next step are certainly to continue to negotiate. You know, President Trump is a deal maker. He's a peacemaker.
6: Reuters reports that a spokesperson for the Iranian Foreign Ministry claimed the response was not excessive and that the United States continues to have unreasonable demands. The demands for the United States are very clear, that Iran will never have a nuclear program and pursue a nuclear weapon. The president has given the Iranians 2 options to sign on the dotted line or the war could resume.
3: That's Fox's Trey Yingst in Tel Aviv. One of 2 American soldiers went missing in Morocco more than a week ago has been found dead.
7: The remains of Kendrick Lamont Key, a 27-year-old Army First Lieutenant, were located by a Moroccan military search team. The body was found in Atlantic Ocean waters. Key was one of 2 soldiers reported missing May 2nd during a military exercise.
3: That's Fox's Gernal Scott. The search continues for that other soldier. It is believed they fell off a cliff while on a recreational hike. 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
9: Now, this 25th anniversary of 9/11, the Tunnel to Towers Foundation remains committed to honoring the heroes shaped by that day. Heroes like NYPD Detective Victor Vargas, a U.S. Air Force veteran who died from pancreatic cancer after serving in the World Trade Center recovery efforts, Tunnel to Towers, honored Detective Vargas by paying off the family's mortgage. You can donate $11 a month, and you can amplify your impact with a car or land donation. Go to their website, the letter T, the number two, the letter T.org.
3: Oil prices are rising more than 2% after the president rejected Iran's counterproposal. But at the gas pump, no change today. AAA's national average for regular remains $4.52 per gallon. And while prices have surged here in the Iran conflict, India is having an even harder time.
10: India's Prime Minister Narendra Modi says this is a question of patriotism. His country imports 90% of its crude oil and has seen a huge spike in cost since the United States and Israel began their war on Iran. Indians are being urged to work from home and limit foreign travel. But it's not just oil that's in short supply as a result of the closure of the Strait of Hormuz. Prime Minister Modi's asking India's farmers to cut fertilizer use by half. Opposition leaders say these requests are proof that the Indian government has failed to plan for emergencies. Jonathan Savage, Fox News.
3: On Wall Street, stock futures are up slightly, coming off more gains last week, lifting the NASDAQ and the S&P 500 to record highs to start this week. In the NBA playoffs, a sweep. The Knicks KO the 76ers.
11: McBride tries again. Hits again! Deuce McBride, 5-for-5 from three-point range.
3: He scored 25 points, leading New York past Philadelphia 144-114 on ABC to advance to the Eastern Conference Finals. Minnesota beat San Antonio 114-109 to tie that series 2-2. And as Fox's Tim McMaster reports, Washington also won off the court. The NBA Draft Lottery.
12: The number one pick in the 2026 NBA Draft goes to the Wizards. After going 17-65 this past season, Washington had the best chance of the ping pong balls going their way. The big lottery loser, the Pacers. Indiana had the second best chance at winning the lottery with a top four protected pick. Instead, they came in fifth, meaning that they had to send the pick to the Clippers.
3: LA got that draft pick in a trade. The rest of the lottery's top five, Utah second, then Memphis, then Chicago. In the NHL playoffs, Anaheim beat Vegas, Montreal top Buffalo. I'm Dave Anthony, and this is Fox News.
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0: Good morning. It is 5 after 6 a.m. here in Bismarck. And man, Dan, currently in the capital city, clearing 44 degrees at your weather station, KFIRE 550. I'm Dan Turnus, filling in for the great Todd Mitchell. Here are your news headlines this hour, early morning on a Monday. North Dakota receiving a settlement tied to the Dakota Access Pipeline protests. Attorney General Drew Wrigley says the deal settles a seven-year-old lawsuit, and he describes the payment the state will receive as satisfactory. Attorneys have not disclosed how much the payment will be. I'm sure they'll find out. As part of the deal, the Justice Department has asked that previous rulings and orders be vacated to prevent possible future cases. Wrigley says the settlement will be made public once the deal is finalized. A massive fire at a Williston recycling business erupted last night. Multiple crews responded to the Pallet Green recycling plant around 8:30 p.m. where heavy smoke and flames were tearing through the plant's yard. It was not clear if any chemical residue was released from the material on fire, or was on fire. Williston Fire Chief Corey Johnson says the flames were contained to the exterior of the business's storage area and adds that crews were not concerned about the fire spreading beyond that property. Multiple crews and additional water trucks were brought in to combat the blaze due to the plant's remote location. And the Minot City Council approving a capital improvement plan worth about $880 million. The bulk of the plan is for flood control, which takes up about $600 million of that $880. Other funds are being set aside for the engineering, police, and airport departments. Officials say the majority of the funds are from federal and state sources, while some funding for flood control and other large projects come from the state sales tax. The state used some reserve funding for water and sewer repairs as well. And over in Hebron, the students took part in the Aging in Community program, helping seniors clean their yards. Love it. That is great. About 20 volunteers helped out seniors by doing yard work for elderly citizens throughout the community. One volunteer said it helps the Older people of the community feel better about their living conditions and prevents trash from building up outside their homes. Organizers with the program say the idea is not just about keeping up appearances, but to connect neighbors and help people look out for one another. They should get some credit in their schooling for that, some class credits. That's great. Capital City Crit Bike Race, it's spelled C-R-I-T, was held at the state capitol this weekend. It's the first of four races on the 2026 701 race series. Riders cruise through a 1.2-mile course in Bismarck in two categories. Category A had riders bike for 45 minutes plus one lap, while Category B riders rode for 35 minutes plus one lap. All cyclists who complete all four races in the series will earn a specialized vest. KFIRE Radio News time is 6:09, currently 44 degrees in the capital city. Good morning, everyone.
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0: KFIRE weather at 10 after 6 a.m. Good morning. As you roll out of bed, it's going to be a nice partly sunny day, breezy this afternoon, high of 63. Tonight, partly cloudy, low of 32 degrees. We got the orchestra concert tonight for the fifth graders at Bismarck High School. Tomorrow, just letting you know about my date. Tomorrow, partly sunny, high 66, low tonight, around 40. There's not many nights where we don't have something going on. It keeps me young, right? Yep, as I etch towards my next decade. Monday, partly sunny, becoming windier and warm, high around 80, low Monday night, 46. Yeah, you know what? This might have to be refreshed here. Tuesday, yeah, let's refresh. Okay, tomorrow, mostly sunny and windy, high 75, low tonight, around 41. It is a little breezy, but not too bad tonight. 47, overnight low. Wednesday, we're jumping all around here. Sunny to partly cloudy on Wednesday, very warm, breezy in the afternoon. I'll be getting a suntan off of the metal bleachers at the Bismarck Community Bowl. We'll be there all day from 9 a.m. to probably about 5. High of 80 degrees, low Wednesday night, 55 degrees. Gotta love those track meets. I do actually like watching them, but when you're sitting out there all day, bacon. That's what we were doing. We're making bacon. Thursday, clouds, sunshine, windy, and very warm. High of 81, low Thursday night around 53. Friday, breezy with clouds, limited sun. High of, get this, 78. Low Friday night, 45. You can almost sleep in a tent. That's what my 8-year-old daughter wants to do, sleep in the tent. I said, Dad doesn't want to sleep in the tent when it's 32 degrees. That's freezing. Let's wait till it gets in the 50s. Right now, Bismarck, Mandan, currently 44. We do have some fresh temperatures I can run by you if you'd like them. Williston, cloudy, 50. Minot, 45 under cloudy sky. Dickinson, finally reporting. They just woke up. Thank you, Dickinson. Mostly cloudy, 47. Garrison, 45. Headinger, 46. Jamestown, 32. Carrington, 37. Hazen, partly cloudy, 48 for the Bison. Mandan Braves, 43. Shout out to Terry J. Scheer. Saw him at a basketball tournament. Thanks for listening, Terry J. The original Strasburg superstar, Terry J. Scheer. Oaks, partly cloudy, 32. Rugby, partly cloudy, 39. Stanley, mostly cloudy, 46. Tioga, Toga Party, cloudy and 48. Watford City, cloudy, 55. Grand Forks, mostly cloudy and 30. I always think it says Toga, but it says Tioga. Devil's Lake, partly cloudy, 39. But I digress. Fargo, partly cloudy, 39. Cavalier, partly cloudy, 32. Grafton, clear and 28. Gwinner, clear and 36. Langdon, mostly cloudy, 32. Rolla, Rock Lake, 37. Walhalla, it's another fun one to say, partly cloudy, 34. Aberdeen, South Dakota, mostly cloudy, 36. We still love you, South Dakota. Mobridge, partly cloudy, 44. Rapid City, clear and 40. Glasgow, that'd be Montana, partly cloudy, 53. Glendive, cloudy, 53. Miles City, cloudy, 55. Baker, Montana, doing some baking, mostly cloudy, 48. Billings, mostly cloudy, 67. Now, I didn't say it. The kids said it. 67. Great Falls. Are we going to retire that yet? Hopefully. Great Falls, partly cloudy, 47. Minneapolis, clear and 40. It came up yesterday during Mother's Day. Nobody knows what it means. The kids just still giggle. Whatever, right? I'm too old for that. 6:13 in the morning, clear in Bismarck and Mandan. And let's take a look at our dew point is at 30, relative humidity 65. Our winds are from the southeast at 8, 41 degrees.
2: Windier and warm today, the high of 82. Breezy this evening, otherwise clear to partly cloudy, the low down to 47. Mostly sunny, windy, not quite as warm, but pleasant temps for Tuesday with the high 73. Sunny to partly cloudy, warmer Wednesday, breezy in the afternoon, the high back up to 80. A mix of clouds and sun Thursday, windy and warm at the high of 83. Mostly cloudy and breezy Friday, the high 74. With your AccuWeather forecast, I'm meteorologist Jason Caterina.
0: Currently in Bismarck and Mandan, clear sky, light wind. Out of the southeast at 844 degrees at your weather station, K-Fire 550. Good morning, everyone.
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0: Good morning from KFIRE 550. It is 17 past the hour of 6 a.m. with some early morning fun news. We call them the kickers. Dan Ternus, the furnace, sitting in for Todd Mitchell, the radio god. There's now a Willie Mays Highway. Honor the legendary Giants player. The newly named section of I-80 in San Francisco runs from Treasure Island to downtown near Oracle Park, where the Giants play. Willie Mays, considered one of baseball's greatest, played most of his 23-year career with the Giants, winning the 1954 World Series and earning 24 All-Star selections. That's a lot. He started in the Negro Leagues, was one of the first black players in Major League Baseball along with Jackie Robinson, and was inducted into the Hall of Fame in 1979. Tip your cap to Willie Mays. How about this? Should have had my Dr. Dre and Snoop Dogg music lined up. I didn't cue it up, but Dr. Dre and Snoop Dogg have launched a new range of hard iced tea for your summertime beverage choices and lemonade canned cocktails. The non-carbonated cocktails come in 8-packs of 12-ounce cans, 2 cans each of iced tea, peach iced tea and lemonade, and pink lemonade. It's the latest expansion of the two's spirits line. I've tried the gin and juice. Not bad. I think I still have one in my fridge because, there's other things to drink. Tall boy versions of Dre and Snoop's hard peach iced tea, hard pink lemonade, and gin and juice by Dre and Snoop Mango are also headed to the market soon. So if you want to get your gangster drink on, try it. And egg consumption is associated with a lower risk of Alzheimer's disease for seniors 65 and older. That's according to a new study published in the Journal of Nutrition. Researchers at California's Loma Linda University found that eating one egg per day for at least 5 days a week reduces Alzheimer's risk by up to 27%. They say that eggs are known to support brain health. The American Egg Board provided some of the funding for this study. And finally, Olivia and Liam are topping Social Security's annual list of America's most popular baby names for the seventh straight year. The newly released rankings for 2026 are based on Social Security card applications at birth, and the data shows few changes in the top 10. Liam, Noah, Oliver, and Theodore held steady as the top 4 boy names, while Amelia, Sophia with a PH and then Sophia with an F, both popular, Mia and Evelyn, also Isabella, my niece's name, all remained in the top 10 for girls. However, Charlotte overtook Emma as a runner-up, which ended a 6-year streak in the number 2 spot, while Ava was dropped out of the top 10 and replaced by Aliana. Those are your kickers for your Monday morning, 20 minutes past 6 a.m. Going to be a nice day. Currently 44 in Bismarck and Mandan. Our highs reaching the mid-60s to 70s today. A little wind gust, possibly thunderstorms in the afternoon in parts of North Dakota. KFIRE 550, good morning.
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4: 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It is not going to happen because it takes more energy to create a wind turbine than that wind turbine will produce.
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2: Here's your AccuWeather forecast. Partly sunny, becoming windier and warm today, the high of 82. Breezy this evening, otherwise clear to partly cloudy, the low down to 47. Mostly sunny, windy, not quite as warm, but pleasant temps for Tuesday with the high 73. Sunny to partly cloudy, warmer Wednesday, breezy in the afternoon, the high back up to 80. A mix of clouds and sun Thursday, windy and warm at the high of 83. Mostly cloudy and breezy Friday, the high 74. With your AccuWeather forecast, I'm meteorologist Jason Caterina.
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30: Coming up on the Dakota Farm and Ranch Report, presented by Proceed, North Dakota ranchers are seeing low runoff and below average moisture, and that may leave pastures short on clean, reliable livestock water. And Progressive Farmer reports that Agriculture Secretary Brooke Rollins and Acting Attorney General sharply criticized Brazilian meat packers last week. Details next on the Dakota Farm and Ranch Report.
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30: Welcome back to the Dakota Farm and Ranch Report, presented by Proceed. Starting out the week dry and windy, there is a fire weather watch in effect from this morning through this evening. Low relative humidities in western and most of central North Dakota. Wind from the south 25 to 35, and that will even go higher to 45 miles an hour, switching to the northwest here in the afternoon and evening. Relative humidities low as 15%. Again, much of central and western North Dakota are impacted. Any fires that could ignite could spread rapidly and become difficult to control. So again, be careful. And as we look to the week here this week, daytime highs in the 70s and 80s, overnight lows in the 40s and a few 30s expected over the next week or so. Well, North Dakota ranchers could face a tough spring and summertime here as low runoff and below average moisture leave many pastures short on clean, reliable livestock water. Many producers still rely on dugouts and stock dams. North Dakota State University Extension reports that some of these sources are already low, dry, or unsafe for cattle. Dr. Jake Galbraith, NDSU Extension veterinarian, veterinarian says poor quality water reduces intake and weight gain, noting research showing yearlings can gain up to a quarter of a pound more per day and calves 1/3 pound more when drinking clean water. As ponds shrink, minerals become more concentrated, especially total dissolved solids and sulfates, which can reach toxic levels. Galbraith recommends keeping TDS below 5,000 parts per million and sulfates under 500 parts per million for calves and 1,000 parts per million for adult cattle. High sulfate levels may cause loose stool or even neurological issues. NDSU's Miranda Meehan urges ranchers to monitor water quality using handheld TDS meters and sulfate test strips, both inexpensive tools. Extension agents can also screen water if TDS exceeds 4,500 parts per million or sulfates 800 parts per million. Producers should send samples to a lab. NDSU water engineer Lakshmi Prasad encourages ranchers with recurring issues to consider alternative water systems such as wells, pipelines, or rural water hookups to boost drought resilience. For more information, producers can contact their local NDSU Extension office or visit online at ndsu.ag/ag-hub-water-26. And that is the latest on the Dakota Farm and Ranch Report presented by Proceed. I'm Shannon Dean.
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0: 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Good morning.
10: Fox News. I'm Chris Foster. Oil prices are higher after President Trump rejects a counterproposal for peace with Iran.
11: Markets responding to pessimism over potential peace between the United States and Iran. President Trump yesterday said Iran's latest proposal was totally unacceptable. According to Iranian state media, Tehran's demanding compensation for war damage and the Iranians say they should have sovereignty over the Strait of Hormuz.
10: Fox's Jonathan Savage. Water Secretary Pete Hegseth says Arizona Senate Democrat Mark Kelly will be investigated for speaking on CBS Face the Nation about a classified briefing about weapons stockpiles and Iran.
12: We've expended a lot of munitions, and that means the American people are less safe.
10: Kelly, a retired Navy captain, responds Secretary Hegseth spoke about the stockpiles himself during a public Senate hearing last week. 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
0: Good morning. 6:33 now. K-Fire 550. Currently, a partly cloudy sky, 44 degrees. And we want to run down the nice weather sports out there going on Monday and Tuesday locally. Legacy at Mandan. This is high school baseball, 4:30. That'll be played at Memorial Ballpark. Garrison will travel over here to Shiloh Christian, 4:30 p.m. at Mike Dwyer Field. High school softball, Bismarck travels to Minot for noon games. High school track meet, last chance meet today at 2 p.m. That's at the Mandan Starion Sports Complex. 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Legacy at Century at 4:15 at Saratoma Tennis Courts. High school girls soccer, Jamestown at Legacy in Bismarck at 8 p.m. It's a later start. Sanford Sports Complex. And tomorrow, high school baseball, St. Mary's at Bismarck High. That's a good little rivalry. 4:30 p.m., Municipal Ballpark. Brand new turf. It's beautiful. Get down there. Century at Minot, 4:30 p.m. And then high school softball, Minot North at Bismarck at 4:30 at Cottonwood. Minot at Century at 4:30 p.m. at the Sanford Sports Complex. More high school softball, Legacy at Jamestown, 4:30 p.m. Mandan at Dickinson, 5 p.m. And then high school girls tennis again tomorrow. Bismarck at Minot North, 4:15. It doesn't say where that one's at, but St. Mary's is at Mandan at 4:15. And then high school girls soccer, Century at Minot North at 7:30. Williston comes down here to Mandan. Long trek, 7:30 p.m. at the Starion Sports Complex right off the interstate. St. Mary's at Minot at 7:30. Those are your high school sports with this beautiful weather. It is 6:35 at K-Fire 550. Taking a look at that weather more precisely on your Monday morning. 44 degrees. Highs today, 82. That's nice. A little windy. Nothing new there. Very warm. Sun and some clouds. And then for tonight, breezy this evening. Otherwise, it's going to be clear to partly cloudy. Low of 47. Tomorrow, mostly sunny and windy. High of 75. Lows tomorrow night at 41. Now we're getting into some nice temperatures. Wednesday, sunny. So partly cloudy, very warm, breezy in the afternoon, high of 80 for that fifth grade track meet. The all-city track meet, all fifth graders will be up at the Bismarck Community Bowl, low Wednesday night at 55. That's just about right. Make sure the kids are hydrated. Get their water bottles full of ice. Thursday, clouds and sunshine, windy and very warm, high 81, low Thursday night 53. Friday, breezy with clouds, limited sun, high of 78. Low Friday night, 45. That's your AccuWeather forecast. Actually, we're going to play it again for you.
2: Here's your AccuWeather forecast. Partly sunny, becoming windier and warm today. The high of 82. Breezy this evening, otherwise clear to partly cloudy. The low down to 47. Mostly sunny, windy, not quite as warm, but pleasant temps for Tuesday with the high 73. Sunny to partly cloudy, warmer Wednesday, breezy in the afternoon, the high back up to 80. A mix of clouds and sun Thursday, windy and warm at the high of 83. Mostly cloudy and breezy Friday, the high 74. With your AccuWeather forecast, I'm meteorologist Jason Caterina.
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0: K-Fire 550, little classic Phil Collins on your Monday morning. Good morning. Happy Mother's Day. If we didn't already tell you yesterday, we're telling you this morning. It's Dan Ternus hanging out at the K-Fire studio for Radio God. And Ginger G just stepped in. Ginger, good morning. There you go.
1: Good morning.
0: Good morning. How are you?
1: Hi, Dan. I'm good. Good. You know, we're just filling in the big shoes of Todd Mitchell.
0: Yeah. I told Derek it's like riding a bike, but you have to figure out how to put the chain on.
1: Yes.
0: So it's not exactly easy, but
1: I always say when I fill in for him, which has been only one other time, it's probably not going to sound a whole lot like what Todd does, but as long as we don't have dead air, well, then we're doing good.
0: We're good.
1: Yeah.
0: You know, I like to tease Todd. I was hired 6 months before he got to Bismarck.
1: Really?
0: So I actually was hired before Todd.
1: Oh.
0: Seniority, maybe not. Todd's pretty, you know, the guy around here on the K-Fire.
1: He is, but you do have seniority.
0: Well, if we're talking, you know, 1996, yeah, it's been a minute.
1: Wow. That's when you were first hired here.
0: Yeah.
1: 96.
0: Yeah, the old building, of course, but here we are.
1: Right.
0: A-frame, yeah.
1: Yeah.
0: No, it's been a good ride, up and down. You know, you got a little bit of everything here in the radio business. But
1: yeah.
0: Yeah. Wow. I see Peacock Alley's going through some things again.
1: That's what I hear.
0: It's like, you know, last year at this time, Ginger, you were in here. I think we were filling in for Todd as well.
1: Yep.
0: A little cottage had just closed, and now Peacock, open till June, but
1: I know.
0: New owners maybe? Not sure.
1: Ends a 93-year run. I mean, with the original Peacock Alley.
0: Right. Do you eat there?
1: You want to know one of my most favorite things in the city to eat is their cucumber salsa with their homemade pita chips. That is my absolute favorite thing to eat.
0: That's good to know.
1: Yeah.
0: I've eaten there maybe several times, but it's been a while.
1: So are the doors closed already?
0: No.
1: Not yet.
0: All the employees are staying till June, whatever the date
1: 13th.
0: Is. Yep. And, you know, the new owners, hey, hats off to them.
1: Yeah. Right? But they say they'll be searching for a new location.
0: Yeah, I don't think their lease is going to be extended, according to the news release. So,
1: well, you know what? Sometimes it's okay to freshen things up and to have a new environment.
0: Yeah, and we know the people of the area love new buildings, new fresh, you know, anything that opens, it's a line out the door.
1: So I know, like we said, the Huckleberry House, that has a new owner and is going to be reopening again, which I'm glad because what a beautiful spot.
0: Right. I think it's actually the same owners.
1: Yes.
0: As the Pedal Trap and Shakers.
1: It is.
0: That's awesome.
1: Yeah.
0: Good for Bismarck.
1: They're doing something right.
0: Yeah.
1: That group.
0: Should be good.
1: Yeah.
0: And thanks for filling in, by the way. We appreciate it.
1: Well, thank you for filling in. Otherwise, I would have been up at 4 a.m.
0: Early, I was kind of tossing and turning. I'm like, I should probably just get up. It's 4.
1: I know. I couldn't sleep last night because I get stressed out when I fill in for Todd because it's a little different than being able to throw music on like I do on Rock 101.
0: Right.
1: Here, nothing but our voices.
0: Yeah.
1: Just talk.
0: It's full, you know, you get commercials. And by the way, if you have a birthday, that's coming up. I want people to call in so we get their birthdays on the air. My niece, my wonderful niece in Fargo, it's her birthday today.
1: Oh, how old is she?
0: I'm her godfather. You know, I lost track. I think she's mid-20s.
1: Okay.
0: So, shout out to Desiree.
1: Yeah, happy birthday, Desiree. And folks, you can call 258-0555 to get those birthdays in. My little great niece is coming up on her 4th birthday at the end of this month.
0: Already?
1: Man, they grow up quick, don't they? How old are your kids?
0: 11 and 8.
1: It goes by fast.
0: Just a blink.
1: Yeah.
0: Yeah, it's so true. They had a blast yesterday, though. We went to Copper Dog and Mandan.
1: Shout out to the Waffles. You had a good Mother's Day.
0: Yep, took mom out. What else? Oh, we went to the Michael movie. It was fantastic.
1: Oh, the Michael Jackson.
0: Yeah, was it?
1: It was good.
0: It was great.
1: Yep. I love that your kids wanted to see that.
0: Mm-hmm. Yeah,
1: doing something right, Dad.
0: And my daughter, you know, she's a dancer. She's in dance class. And
1: yeah.
0: She's dancing. She said, Dad, can I stand over on the side and dance? Yeah, sure.
1: Yeah.
0: It's like a fun little, there's a couple spots where there's concert type, you know, vibes.
1: Yep.
0: But, yeah, they loved it. And then went to see mom last night up North Bismarck and had a great time. They love seeing grandma and she loves when the kids come up. So
1: absolutely. I mean, my mom, all she ever wants to do is see the grandkids and the great grandkids, you know?
0: Right.
1: And that makes her happy. I mean, honestly, makes me happy too when I get to see the little ones. I mean, we grilled yesterday. It was so beautiful outside. Mm-hmm. So we grilled for the moms and just hung out. And then we went to the mall and walked around with our little Winry. Although I say walk around, and then she saw that arcade area.
0: Yeah.
1: Yeah. You're not getting them out of there.
0: Right.
1: They're smart where they place that centrally located. So all the parents have to walk right by it.
0: Kids will see it.
1: Yep.
0: And you're stuck. Yeah. No, that's okay though.
1: All we had was Jukebox Junction. You remember that?
0: Yeah. We had Bump and Tilt.
1: Well, we did, but in the mall.
0: Oh, in the mall. Yeah.
1: We had
0: correct.
1: We had the movie theater and Jukebox Junction. That's where I hung out.
0: That's cool. I don't know if I've ever got to that back then.
1: Well, how old are you?
0: 48.
1: Yeah, I suppose. Couple years difference in age. Yeah. Mm-hmm. Cause I would have been in junior high, I guess, when I went there. So, yeah.
0: That's fun.
1: Yeah.
0: Well, it's 6:50. It's 45. It's going to be a nice day today, Ginger.
1: Hot and windy
0: again. But you know what? We had a nice Mother's Day.
1: Yep.
0: We got to take what we can get. High of 82 today, breezy this evening. Otherwise, clear to partly cloudy, low of 47. Got to get the weather in. Birthdays, like Ginger said, call us 258-0550, 1-800-228-0550, or the old email, kfire@iheartmedia.com. And yeah, it's going to be a fun morning.
1: Absolutely.
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0: 32. Mandan, you are partly cloudy, 43. Hazen, partly cloudy, 48. Most everyone's partly cloudy. Carrington, 37. Jamestown, 32. Headinger, 46. Garrison, 45. Dickinson, 47. Minot Air Force Base, partly cloudy, 42. Williston, mostly cloudy, and 50. Grand Forks, mostly cloudy, 30. Devil's Lake, partly cloudy, 39. Fargo, you're partly cloudy, 39 degrees, with winds out of the southeast at 10. Right here in the capital city, we have dew point, 30. Relative humidity, 65. Our winds are out of the southeast at 8 miles per hour. Barometric pressure, 30.07 and falling. Partly cloudy, 41 from your weather station. K-Fire 550, 654. Good morning.
1: Here's your AccuWeather forecast. Partly sunny, becoming windier and warm today. The high of 82. Breezy this evening, otherwise clear to partly cloudy. The low down to 47. Mostly sunny, windy, not quite as warm, but pleasant temps for Tuesday with the high 73. Sunny to partly cloudy, warmer Wednesday, breezy in the afternoon, the high back up to 80. A mix of clouds and sun Thursday, windy and warm at the high of 83. Mostly cloudy and breezy Friday, the high 74. With your AccuWeather forecast, I'm meteorologist Jason Caterina.
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14: 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They had to quit fracking because of the fear of earthquakes. They've decided earthquakes are caused by fracking, and so we have to quit that in North Dakota and watch everybody's hair catch on fire.
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2: They could be quarantined in Nebraska up to 42 days.
3: I'm Dave Anthony, Fox News. The 17 Americans and British national who lives here landed early this morning in Omaha after being evacuated from the cruise ship that had a hantavirus outbreak. One tested positive. Another is showing symptoms. But acting CDC Director Jay Bhattacharya tells CNN State of the Union, this is not like COVID.
4: And we don't want to treat it like COVID. We don't want to cause a public panic over this. We want to treat it with the hantavirus protocols that we're successful in containing outbreaks in the past.
5: Currently, six states are monitoring people who had recently traveled on the ship. The passengers who disembarked yesterday in the Spanish Canary Islands were sprayed with a disinfectant. They were met with personnel in protective gear.
3: Other passengers being flown to other countries, and one from France, has symptoms that are worsening. Fox's Alex Hogan also reports.
5: These symptoms could present as fever, muscle aches, headaches, and fatigue, although it can become deadly within about a week with a 35 to 40% mortality rate. Three people have died since the outbreak began.
3: There's still no deal to end the Iran conflict. President Trump rejected a counterproposal.
6: Iran's state broadcaster posting details of its response, which President Trump called unacceptable. Quote, the necessity for the U.S. to pay war damages to Iran, recognition of Iran's sovereignty over the Strait of Hormuz, end of U.S. sanctions.
3: Fox's Lucas Tomlinson is in Dubai the day after another ship was attacked as the U.S. keeps a blockade around Iran's ports.
6: In addition to that cargo ship being attacked yesterday here in the Emirates, the UAE was attacked for the fourth time in the past week after Iran launched a pair of drones here. The defense ministry says both were shot down.
3: The price of oil is up more than 2%. At the gas pump, no change today. AAA's national average for regular is still $4.52 per gallon. It has spiked up in the conflict. Analyst Triple Lundberg says prices could rise more with more demand.
7: It won't be as robust as usual because people can't buy as much because of the high prices. But it will rise. It always rises in spring and summer.
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3: In rejecting Iran's counterproposal to the U.S. offer, President Trump also wrote on Truth Social, for years, the Iranians have laughed at our now great again country. They will be laughing no longer. And that conflict hangs over the president's big trip to China.
10: This week's trip to China will be the first by an American president since President Trump traveled to Beijing back in 2017. It comes amid trade tensions and the ongoing war in Iran. President Trump has met several times with China's President Xi Jinping, and both leaders have expressed a commitment to fostering a strong bilateral relationship. That relationship has been strained at times with tit-for-tat tariffs amid negotiations over a long-term trade deal. President Trump is also expected to raise concerns about China's purchase of Iranian oil. At the White House, Jared Halpern, Fox News.
3: On Wall Street, stock futures are mixed before this week's trading, down for the Dow, up for the NASDAQ, which closed last week at a record high. In the NBA playoffs, a blowout to complete a sweep. The New York Knicks beat the Philadelphia 76ers by 30 points to advance to the Eastern Conference Finals, the Knicks' seventh straight postseason win. Out West, a dramatic loss for the Spurs. First their star player, and then Game 4.
11: Wembanyama is out of this game. First time he's been ejected from a game in his career.
12: An elbow to the neck of Minnesota's Naz Reid, ever costly to Victor Wembanyama and the Spurs, who lost Game 4 of their Western Conference semifinal series to the Timberwolves last night on NBC. 114-109. Wembanyama ejected early second quarter. It's possible he could face further discipline from the NBA.
2: That's Fox's Jared Max. Minnesota ties that series 2-2. The Washington Wizards won the NBA draft lottery, getting the number one pick. Utah gets second, then Memphis, then Chicago. Indiana's fifth, but the LA Clippers own rights to that pick. In the NHL playoffs, the Ducks got even. Anaheim edged Vegas 4-3 in game four. Montreal beat Buffalo 6-2 to take a 2-1 series lead. I'm Dave Anthony, and this is Fox News.
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13: Good Monday morning, currently 45 in Bismarck and Mandan under a partly cloudy sky. Going to be windy and warm today with highs around 82. It is 5 minutes past 7 a.m. Good morning. Happy Mother's Day from yesterday. We're going to carry it over to Monday. Your local KFIRE Radio News, Alberta Heights. Apartment residents feeling the impacts of the local housing shortage after the fire. The tenants of the apartment complex displaced by last week's fire are being asked to contact the North Dakota Lions Emergency Relief Group, but the group says many of the tenants can't afford the prices for the available dwellings. The group is set up at Storage Kings. It's behind Memory Fireworks just north of Bismarck. And regardless of their financial situations, tenants are being asked to check in with volunteers. The group is providing a range of goods along with help in finding the housing. Management has told the tenants to clean out garages and turn in keys by next week. City of Minot officials resuming talks with Ward County about relocating the county's municipal court. City Assessor Ryan Komrowski presented a review of site options for the municipal court to the city council last week, showing the current site isn't functioning optimally in its current location. The municipal court is currently operating from the Minot Municipal Auditorium, and the review shows there are significant security and safety concerns at that location. The review showed that the best alternative would be to relocate the municipal court to the Ward County Courthouse. Other possibility sites for the relocation include the Ward County Admin Building, City Hall, or the police station. Representative Julie Fedorchek of North Dakota says she is against redistricting in the middle of the election cycle. The comments come during a wave of redistricting across the nation as 8 states have adopted new maps. Fedorchek says despite the changes, there's still only going to be a slight majority after the November elections. She says the efforts to redistrict mostly just cause confusion. In North Dakota, primary elections are set, put it on the calendar, June 9th with legislative maps last adjusted in 2024. And a new report ranks teacher pay in North Dakota as 41st in the nation. North Dakota's K-12 teachers made an average of $60,700 last year, which is up 3% from the 23-24 school year, but well under the national average of $74,495. The report was completed by the National Education Foundation. One teachers union official says that North Dakota used to rank between 20th and 30th in the nation before other states started to invest heavier in their teachers' salaries. The union says a proposed increase in education funding by state lawmakers is less than the rate of inflation. KFIRE Radio News Time is 7:08, 45 degrees in Bismarck and Mandan. Your local forecast coming up next.
14: 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Have you heard the news? Marco Popo. 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
13: K-Fire 550, radio news time and weather together. 7:10, Mitchell in the morning. It's nice, 45 degrees. It's going to be a high of 82 today. Get out the sunshades. Windy, very warm. Some clouds. As we said, 82. Tonight, breezy this evening. Otherwise, clear to partly cloudy. Low of 47. Tomorrow, mostly sunny and windy. High of 75. Low tomorrow night, 41. Wednesday, sunny to partly cloudy. Very warm. Breezy in the afternoon. High of 80. Low Wednesday night, 55. Thursday, high of 81. Friday, high of 78. So here come those pretty nice temperatures. And let's take a look at some of the, let me get to the right page here, some of the temperatures around the region. We're going to refresh. There we go. Williston, partly cloudy, 49. Minot, mostly cloudy, 46. Dickinson, everyone's mostly cloudy, 47. Garrison, 45. Hedinger, 46. Jamestown, clear, 37. So they're the only ones that aren't mostly cloudy. Carrington, partly cloudy, 39. Hazen, 48. Mandan, 43. Oaks, clear and 34. Rugby, mostly cloudy, 41. Stanley, partly cloudy, 46. Tioga, partly cloudy, 46. And Watford City, partly cloudy, 52. Shifting over to the eastern part. Grand Forks, mostly cloudy, 33. Devil's Lake at 40. Fargo with a light wind, southeast at 9. Partly cloudy and 40. Right here in the capital city, east wind at 5 miles per hour, barometric pressure 30.07 and steady, dew point at 31, relative humidity 62. It's mostly cloudy, 43, from your weather station, K-Fire 550.
20: Here's your AccuWeather forecast. Partly sunny, becoming windier and warm today. The high of 82. Breezy this evening, otherwise clear to partly cloudy. The low down to 47. Mostly sunny, windy, not quite as warm, but pleasant temps for Tuesday with the high 73. Sunny to partly cloudy. Warmer Wednesday, breezy in the afternoon. The high back up to 80. A mix of clouds and sun Thursday. Windy and warm at the high of 83. Mostly cloudy and breezy Friday, the high 74. With your AccuWeather forecast, I'm meteorologist Jason Catarina.
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13: Currently in Bismarck and Mandan, it's 12 minutes past the 7 a.m. hour. It is clear and 45 degrees. Joined with Wayne Sanders. You got all kinds of goodies at Coach's Choice. Hi, Wayne. Good morning.
23: Good morning. 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
13: It sounds good. That Presidential Library, have you been out there yet, Wayne?
23: I have. I was out there last week, and it is more than amazing. Hard to describe. Probably as close as one's going to get for a while, because that is going to be quite the event.
13: Yeah, we're looking forward to going out once it's going, and the kids 11 and 8 want to go out there. And Ginger, you think you want to go out to the library as well?
24: Absolutely. Who wouldn't? I mean, that is something extremely special that we're going to have in this state.
13: Wayne, how do you land that account? Right. Do they reach out to you, or do you say, hey, I want to be a part of that?
23: It's, you know, we've been doing what we do for 28 years, and our quality, professionalism leads the way. They're looking for, obviously, very high-end quality service and professionalism.
13: Sure.
23: And we hit on all marks. So we're very, very proud of that, very happy to be a partner. And as a North Dakota native, I couldn't be happier.
13: Yeah, as a sports director, we appreciate everything you've done for local high school activities as well, and the sports and all the activities. Are you still a big part of the North Dakota high school state tournaments?
23: We're happy to work with the High School Activities Association in many different ways. That changes from year to year. But we are a very active member of the North Dakota High School Activities Association, you bet.
13: Yeah, my closet is full of Coach's Choice apparel from the state tournaments we've worked. Even Rick and Rory say, hey, I got to rock these hoodies. So thank you.
23: Well, they are, again, very high quality, and I'm sure you're proud to wear those.
13: Yeah, we are. Thank you so much, Wayne, for taking the time to be on us on a Monday morning. Have a great week.
23: You bet. Thank you. You too.
13: Wayne Sanders, everyone, from Coach's Choice. We appreciate that. And that's pretty cool that the library is up and running. And
24: yes.
13: Did you see how they dug that into the side?
24: Unbelievable. I mean, I'm definitely looking forward to checking that out. And here's a fun fact.
13: Okay.
24: That Coach's Choice, they printed some of our Rock 101 t-shirts. So
13: love it. Love it.
24: I love it, too. They do a nice, nice job.
13: They do. And I rock my Rock 101 shirt.
24: I know you do rock your Rock 101 shirt.
13: I got a rep. I mean, I tell you what, Rock has my heart as well.
24: Yep.
13: As you know.
24: I couldn't agree more.
13: And yeah, looking forward to Foo Fighters.
24: Yes, I know you are. That is coming up in September, right?
13: I think so, yeah. We have our whole summer plan, and then it's like, okay, I'm gonna relax that night and enjoy a good concert.
24: Yeah, and you know, there's some really great shows that we are getting to the area. In the past few weeks, we've announced three big shows at the Bismarck Event Center.
13: Let's hear them.
24: Well, there is the Red Clay Strays that was first announced. That's a huge one. Now, if you're saying, who's the Red Clay Strays?
13: Yeah, that's what I said. I didn't know. And I'm a DJ. I didn't know.
24: I had to ask my niece because I'm not big on TikTok. They're a huge, I mean, on TikTok and Spotify, they're huge.
13: On
24: they have
13: social
24: like
13: medias.
24: Millions of followers. So they're coming August 19th.
13: Cool.
24: And I don't remember all the days, but I know Tracy Lawrence is coming to the Bismarck Event Center. That
13: good old
24: was
13: country
24: announced.
13: Music, yeah.
24: Yep.
13: Yeah.
24: I love the 80s, 90s country.
13: I did too.
24: And I announced the other day we have a rock show coming, Theory of a Dead Man.
13: Love it.
24: Seven Dust and Return to Dust on August 12th, I believe.
13: Good deal.
24: Yeah.
13: You know what I'm seeing pop up? Speaking of social media and rock music, Limp Bizkit is just making a comeback. Fred Durst is everywhere now all of a sudden.
24: I just started playing a song that MGK, Machine Gun Kelly, in case you don't know who he is. He's a hip-hop sort of guy. Well, you know.
13: He kind of not transitioned that way. He transitioned
24: rock.
13: from hip-hop, kind of a rapper, and now he's got that Blink-182 sound.
24: Yep.
13: Like, he's got
24: well,
13: some good...
24: Travis Barker, the drummer.
13: From Blink.
24: Yeah, he does a lot of stuff with him. But
13: nice.
24: Fred Durst and MGK just released a single, I think, Fix Your Face, and it's pretty good.
13: Yeah.
24: Not bad at all.
13: It is.
24: Yeah.
13: And yesterday I listened to a track with another gal that is opening for Limp Bizkit coming up, Come Say Something. And it's hitting just like break stuff.
24: Yeah.
13: Limp Bizkit. I'm like, wow. And then we're walking through Walmart, of course, looking for things on Saturday for mom.
24: Yep.
13: And not that we shop at Walmart, but we had to get some. We do shop at Walmart.
24: Yeah.
13: And we're getting snacks and food, and the kids are. And I look over, and there's Limp Bizkit album, Starfish Chocolate Flavored Water. I'm like,
24: I haven't seen
13: that album cover forever.
24: Yes, absolutely.
13: Making a comeback. So I'm glad to see shows are coming to Bismarck. That's awesome.
24: I am too.
13: Shout out to Amanda Yellow down at the event center. She does a great job as well.
24: And of course, I always say, support the shows that are coming to town so we can continue having shows come to town.
13: Right.
24: You know?
13: Yeah.
24: If we don't support the ones that are coming, how can you expect to continue to have them come?
13: So true, Ginger. Yeah. Thank you. Yeah, we don't mind driving to Fargo or Grand Forks, but it'd be nice that Bismarck gets some love.
24: Absolutely.
13: There is a website. So B-Man and I work together at Basin.
24: Yeah.
13: I'll just say it. And love B-Man because he's a walking encyclopedia.
24: Oh, yeah.
13: Former iHeart employee. So we talk just music.
24: Yep.
13: And we found this site that has all the concerts listed that have played at the Bismarck Civic Center. Unbelievable.
24: Oh, I need to check that out.
13: Yeah, it's a walk down memory lane. I wish I could remember it off the top of my head, but if you Google search Bismarck Civic Center concerts, I was like, look at this database.
24: No, that's awesome.
13: And you can add to it because there's some that aren't on there, you know?
24: Yeah.
13: I go to anything like Michael W. Smith. I went with my mom last week.
24: My sister.
13: He was amazing.
24: Yep. She went to it. She said he was awesome. Of course, Mercy Me was there a couple months ago.
13: Right.
24: Yeah, some great shows. Great show. Home Free. I don't know if you're familiar with them. They're coming to the Belle Mayhews.
13: They're amazing.
24: They, an a cappella country group, they are so good.
13: Check out their God Bless the USA rendition. Unreal.
24: Well, I haven't seen that, but I love their Christmas stuff. They, they are amazing.
13: Kind of like a
24: amazing.
13: Pentatonics type.
24: Well,
13: like Home Free is probably better.
24: A little different. It's
13: different. Country-ish?
24: I love those guys. They love are amazing. So.
13: You know that Michael W. Smith, we're all over the genres this morning. That's fine. But I put him right up there with the Elton John show we saw.
24: Really?
13: On the piano. Yeah. I looked there and said, he on the ivories is unreal.
24: My sister said it started a little slow. And she said, and then all of a sudden it just, we were amazed. She said, yeah, he got on the piano. We were like, whoa. And I heard that he found out about the apartment fires and decided to donate money from his own.
13: 100%.
24: Yeah. How cool is that?
13: So humbly said, I don't know if I should say this kind of thing, but I heard about the fires. We got in yesterday and he said, I'm going to make a donation. I hope you guys will as well.
24: I mean, think about all the cities and all of the disasters in any one of these cities. So for him to put that, I mean, that's pretty amazing.
13: He's awesome. He's one of the first concerts I went to back in 93?
24: Wow.
13: In Bismarck. So I looked that up on the database and he was playing with DC Talk back then. Some pretty good Christian stuff. Like, I'm all over the, I'll listen to any genre.
24: Yeah, absolutely.
13: Honestly, I've been to Garth Brooks.
24: Yep. I went to that one in, what was it, 97?
13: Yeah.
24: And that was the same year that Kiss, I believe, came to town. I believe it, Kiss. And I remember I was working at Dan's, which is where Verge Fitness is now.
13: Right.
24: I worked at that one when I was in high school. And
13: right by the Civic Center.
24: Yes.
13: Yeah.
24: And the day that the tickets went on sale for Garth Brooks, the line.
13: Unbelievable.
24: For people. Well, first of all, people spent the night.
13: Yep.
24: But the line was all the way over to us from the front door.
13: Wow.
24: All the way over to Dan's. Like, see, kids have no clue. Kids nowadays, I feel old.
13: They
24: when
13: go
24: I say
13: online
24: that.
13: And they get
24: you
13: tickets.
24: You kids nowadays have no idea what we went through to get tickets and to get spots where we wanted them.
13: Exactly.
24: We
13: right.
24: couldn't go online. You had to get in line. And then they started doing the lottery where even if you were in line, they'd hand out tickets. So depending on where you're and you were like, what the heck? I've been here for 14 hours.
13: Right.
24: But anyway.
13: Yeah, I was in that line. Whatever date, and you know, it was like the third show. We're gonna open up a third show. Like, okay, we might get tickets. Well, that one sold out and we're still in line and we're BSC students at the time. And it's my buddy and I, and we're working for the Bismarck State newspaper, the Mystician, shout out to Andrea Collin. And all of a sudden I'm like, well, they can't add a fourth show because he's got to be in, because we didn't have internet, but we knew he was going to be in Sioux Falls or something.
24: Right.
13: All of a sudden he pedals back to Sunday to do a show like
24: beforehand.
13: For the fourth show, everybody started cheering. We got tickets.
24: It was pretty amazing.
13: It was.
24: Yeah.
13: Garth was awesome.
24: You know, that's the excitement we used to have, you know, and you had to wait for the radio to do announcements.
13: Right.
24: Now people will go to different states where there's a time change. I know who's coming, and you know, because they want to be the first to, and it's like.
13: Break the news. Yeah.
24: Just let me have some, you know, just let me have my thunder every once in a while, please.
13: Oh, yeah. And you're great at it.
24: Yeah, right.
13: Thank you for your announcements. No, seriously. I ended up doing a deep dive, Red Clay Strays. My sister in Minneapolis said, OMG, sent me a text. They're coming to Bismarck. I said, it's on a Wednesday. Who are they?
24: Yeah.
13: And I'm DJ Dan. I'm like, I don't know who they. Once I started listening, I'm like, oh, yeah, these guys are awesome.
24: And see, I was unfamiliar with Zach Top before he came here. And so I kind of dropped the ball and didn't get as many tickets as I remember. I remember telling you that. So this time when I heard about this, I said, okay, I'm going to ask my niece immediately. She's in her early 20s.
13: They know.
24: And I said, are these guys, who are they? Are they as big as Zach Top? She goes, they're bigger. They have 2 million more followers than Zach Top. And Zach Top sold out, I think, the day they went on sale. I don't know how the sales are for Red Clay Strays, but I'm sure they're amazing.
1: Pretty good.
24: Yeah.
1: Yeah. If people from Minneapolis are showing notice, like, wow.
24: Absolutely.
1: All right, K-Fire 550, 45. I got to go to my real job. So.
24: I know,
1: Ginger,
24: thanks
1: for being in there. I wish we could sit and chat.
24: Yes.
1: We'll catch you soon.
24: Thanks for helping out, Dan.
1: Yeah, no problem. Always fun. K-Fire 550, it's 45 degrees today on our high of 82. Hopefully later, a little wind, but let's take what we can get. K-Fire 550, good morning.
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37: They say it started at a small Christian school in Louisville, Kentucky.
38: He would say, like, if you love me, you'll do this. So I thought it was normal.
37: One girl said it happened in the hallway of a public high school.
39: How do you know how to hunt those girls down? Like, you know the ones to target.
37: Another behind the closed door of a middle school office.
40: And he would tell me that he was going to adopt me out of foster care so that I could live with him and we could be together and not have to hide.
37: They say it happened over 18 years at least four different schools at the hands of the same two men, Ronnie and Donnie Stoner. Those men, trusted educators, football coaches, and twins, are now facing more than 50 charges related to alleged child sex abuse. So why did it take so long? This is a story about a group of women who say they survived the abuse, who took matters into their own hands and are still fighting for the girls they used to be.
0: I don't know anything about this. No one ever came forward.
37: They're telling their story in a new season of Dig, coming soon from the Kentucky Center for Investigative Reporting.
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0: K-Fire 550. Well, good morning, Ginger G, filling in for Todd Mitchell. We were kind of switching hands here. So Dan heading out, I'm heading in. Good morning to you. And so you're just going to have to bear with me this morning. I have got my good friend, Cage Man. He is hanging out with us as well this morning.
1: That's right.
0: Looks like it's going to be a beautiful day today, by the way. But, of course, we have to keep in mind that there is critical fire weather conditions across western and most of central North Dakota, including the James River Valley. We will talk more about that coming up. Right now, time to take a listen to Fox News.
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4: Reported to the National Quarantine Unit at the University of Nebraska Medical Center, and each individual will undergo clinical assessments. They will receive care based on their conditions. That's according to the Department of Health and Human Services.
5: Fox's Alex Hogan, a French traveler and American, have tested positive for the virus. Another American has mild symptoms. Press conference set for 10 a.m. Eastern. A key U.S. ally bashed by President Trump now sending help to fully reopen the Strait of Hormuz.
6: Britain's Navy says it's sending a Type 45 destroyer, HMS Dragon, to the Middle East. It's likely still in the eastern Mediterranean.
5: Fox's Lucas Tomlinson in Dubai. Oil prices are up this morning. America's
0: All right, let's take a look at few of our local news stories. Representative Julie Fedorchak says she is against redistricting in the middle of the election cycle. The comments come during a wave of redistricting across the nation as 8 states have adopted new maps. Fedorchak says despite the changes, there is still only going to be a slight majority after the November elections. She says the efforts to redistrict mostly just cause confusion. In North Dakota, primary elections are set for June 9th, with legislative maps last adjusted in 2024. Alberta Heights apartment residents are feeling the impacts of local housing shortage. The tenants of the apartment complex displaced by a fire last week are being asked to contact the North Dakota Lions Emergency Relief Group. But the group says many of the tenants can't afford the prices for the available dwellings. The group is set up at Storage Kings behind Memory Fireworks, just north of Bismarck, and regardless of financial situations, tenants are being asked to check in with volunteers. The group is providing a range of goods along with help in finding housing. Management has told the tenants to clean out garages and turn in keys next week. City of Minot officials are resuming talks with Ward County about relocating the county's municipal court. Resuming talks with Ward County about relocating the county's municipal court. City assessor presented a review of site options for the municipal court to the city council last week, showing the current site isn't functioning optimally in its current location. The municipal court is currently operating from the Minot Municipal Auditorium, and the review shows that there are significant security and safety concerns. The review showed that the best alternative would be to co-locate the municipal court to the Ward County Courthouse. Other possible sites for relocation include the Ward County Administration Building, City Hall, and the police station. A new report ranks teacher pay in North Dakota 41st in the nation. North Dakota's K-12 teachers made an average of $60,700 last year, which is up 3% from the 2023-24 school year, but well under the national average of $74,495. The report was completed by the National Education Foundation. One teachers union official says that North Dakota used to rank between 20th and 30th in the nation before other states started to invest heavier in teacher salaries. I mean, that's definitely good news, right?
1: Oh, yeah.
0: Our teachers are one of many that need to get paid more. I've always said teachers and law enforcement, I don't understand why they don't get paid more. I mean, they are in charge of our futures.
1: Just the stuff the cops have to deal with.
0: Well, and they are in charge of our safety.
1: Great.
0: I mean, they keep our communities safe and they put their lives on the line every day. And teachers, they put up with so much. I've never agreed with that. But one teachers union official says that North Dakota used to rank, between 20th and 30th in the nation before other states started to invest heavier in teacher salaries. The union says a proposed increase in education funding by state lawmakers is less than the rate of inflation. And finally, Peacock Alley is not renewing a lease in the historic Patterson Place building. How crazy is that?
1: That is crazy.
0: They end a 93-year run in downtown Bismarck, and owner Dale Zimmerman says he's saddened by the decision. Staff was told they will stay open through Saturday, June 13th, but they will be searching for a new location. The lease has been awarded to the North Dakota Hospitality Group, which runs the Paddle Trap and Shakers on 3rd. That is a look at your news with KFIRE 550.
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0: KFIRE 550 taking a look at today's forecast. Well, critical fire weather conditions today across western and most of central North Dakota, including the James River Valley. Windy conditions and low humidity values through the rest of the upcoming week may lead to daily critical fire weather conditions. If you can give me some of the local temps and winds out there, if you could, please.
1: Well, it looks like Williston is mostly cloudy with 49. Minot is mostly cloudy with 46. Minot Air Force Base is also 46. Bismarck, partly cloudy, 43. Dickinson, cloudy, 47. Garrison is not available. Hettinger Airport.
11: Here's your AccuWeather forecast.
0: Sorry about that. Sunny, I didn't mean to do that.
11: And warm today, the high.
0: Well, go ahead.
1: It works.
0: There you go.
1: Jamestown is partly cloudy in 37. Carrington is partly cloudy in 39. Hazen, mostly cloudy, 48. Mandan, partly cloudy in 43.
0: All right.
1: Oaks, partly cloudy in 34.
0: There we go.
11: Here's your AccuWeather forecast. Partly sunny, becoming windier and warm today. The high of 82. Breezy this evening, otherwise clear to partly cloudy. The low down to 47. Mostly sunny, windy, not quite as warm, but pleasant temps for Tuesday with the high 73. Sunny to partly cloudy, warmer Wednesday. Breezy in the afternoon, the high back up to 80. A mix of clouds and sun Thursday, windy and warm at the high of 83. Mostly cloudy and breezy Friday, the high 74. With your AccuWeather forecast, I'm meteorologist Jason Caterina.
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13: Coming up on the Dakota Farm and Ranch Report presented by Proceed. The U.S. Cattlemen's Association says the federal investigation into the nation's largest beef packers is not only appropriate, but long overdue. And farmers across southern Minnesota made strong planting progress in April, but was it too early? Details next on the Dakota Farm and Ranch Report.
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13: Welcome back to the Dakota Farm and Ranch Report presented by Proceed. Well, what a difference a few days make. On Friday here on the Dakota Farm and Ranch Report, we passed along weather news stating the forecast for this week was going to have temps in the 70s. Now it looks to be 70s and 80s for daytime high temperatures this week. Lows mainly in the 40s, a few 30s still expected, but hopefully staying away from the point of freezing. But big news, a fire weather watch remaining in effect from this morning, Monday, through this evening due to wind and low relative humidities for western and most of all of central North Dakota. Wind 25 to 35, gusting to 45, switching to the northwest in the afternoon and evening. Relative humidities could be as low as 15%. Again, the affected area, western and most all of central North Dakota. Impacts, any fires that would ignite will spread rapidly and become difficult to control or suppress. So keep that in mind. Again, a fire weather watch, meaning that critical fire conditions are forecast to occur. Keep it right here for the latest forecasts and possible red flag warnings. The U.S. Cattlemen's Association says the federal investigation into the nation's largest beef packers is not only appropriate, but long overdue. USCA President Justin Tupper says the group has pushed for years for a full review of potential anti-competitive behavior in cattle markets. He welcomed the DOJ and the USDA's update last week, noting investigators have already examined millions of documents and interviewed hundreds across the industry, signs the probe is gaining momentum. Tupper also emphasized the importance of protecting whistleblowers, especially in regions with limited cattle buying options. He says producers must be able to report concerns without fear of retaliation. The USCA maintains that restoring fair, competitive markets requires transparency and structural reforms, along with support for small and regional processors so they can compete effectively in today's consolidated marketplace. Farmers across southern Minnesota made some strong planting progress in April. We talked about that last week as well. So many of the soybean and corn acres are already emerging. But with the month of May, five frost warnings brought new concerns. Data from NDON and Minnesota's Ag Weather Network shows that lows dipped as low as 24 degrees in the southwest, south central, southeast, and northwest Minnesota. That raises big questions for early planted crops now breaking the soil surface. Corn typically needs 90 to 120 growing degree units to emerge, while soybeans need about 130 after a frost. Agronomists recommend waiting 3 to 5 5 days before evaluating soybean stands. Since plants can survive brief dips below 30 degrees, corn is more protected at this stage with its growing point still above ground until the V5, V6. Most seedlings should pull through unless soil temperatures drop low enough to freeze that zone. Well, butter storage is one of those kitchen habits we inherit. Maybe you grew up with a butter dish on the counter, always ready to spread, but experts at Land O'Lakes say it's time to rethink that tradition. While the USDA considers butter safe at room temperature, the flavor can spoil fast. Their advice, quote, keep butter refrigerated and only soften what you need for 30 to 60 minutes. If you leave a small amount out while baking, no problem. They say just don't let it sit for more than 4 hours. Cooler stored helps keep butter stay fresh longer and prevents it from picking up kitchen odors. A little chill goes a long way for better tasting butter. And that is the latest on the Dakota Farm and Ranch Report presented by Proceed. I'm Shannon Dean.
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0: K-Fire 550, 747. We are currently sitting at 46 in the listening area. Ginger G filling in for Todd Mitchell, who will be back, I believe, on Wednesday. I have Cage Man also That's hanging right. out. Thank you for coming in.
1: Anytime.
0: So I have a question. Are you a bird watcher?
1: Sometimes.
0: Yeah. I mean, you and I enjoy, like we... You know, at the radio station, there's a field behind us.
1: Yeah, with a field deer.
0: Well, yeah, we have a lot of, you know, wildlife back there. We have geese. We have pheasants. I've seen deer. You know, we have a nice tree grove. We're right next to the railroad tracks. But we have a killdeer mm-hmm. that has been back. This will be the third year and lays eggs
1: right.
0: in our side yard here.
1: So we're like the protector of it.
0: Yeah, because as you know, if you know much about killdeer, they lay their eggs on the ground.
1: And they look like rocks.
0: They look like rocks.
1: Mm-hmm.
0: And so we saw Mama lay the eggs last year, and we knew that the lawn guy was coming through with his riding lawnmower, and we were like, no. So we took those, I don't know what the
1: flags.
0: Fiber optical flags, yeah. And we kind of cordoned her area off, and we saved the eggs, and two babies were born.
1: That's right, little ones.
0: Yeah, but anyway, 96 million Americans say they are bird watchers. So it's more popular than you think. And by the way, it's good for your mental health. I got into bird watching during the pandemic when I was stuck indoors, and I started seeing these two mourning doves.
2: Those right out your window.
0: Yep, yeah. Right out my bedroom window. And I saw them together every day. And so I'm like, I didn't know much about them. So I started digging in and found out that they mate for life. And then I saw them build a nest and have babies. And then I got a Birds of North Dakota book and I got binoculars. Oh, I am invested.
2: Wow.
0: I'm invested. But it's absolutely good for your mental health. One of the simplest ways to slow down is to stop, smell the roses, and listen to the birds.
2: That's right. All it takes is keen eyes, binoculars, and a bird guide. And there's an app for that also. It's called Merlin Bird ID, and it's kind of like Shazam for bird calls. It listens to the chirping and singing, analyzes it, and tells you what the bird hears, and you can play the audio back and see the app highlight which bird is chirping at which time. So that's kind of neat. The app is also able to identify birds visually by taking a picture to help narrow down what you might have seen. If you want to get started, there's a great guide to birding on the National Park Service website.
0: Very cool. And, you know, the weather's getting nicer.
2: Yes, very perfect bird watching time.
0: Perfect bird watching time. So, you know, a fun little activity for you to do. I know there's different areas around town, many good spots for bird watching. But all right, K-Fire 550, it is 7:51. Take a look at the forecast today. Critical fire weather conditions across western and most of central North Dakota, including the James River Valley. Windy conditions, low humidity values through the rest of the upcoming week. Windy conditions, low humidity values through the rest of the upcoming week. It may lead to daily critical fire weather conditions. Mostly cloudy this morning, then mostly sunny with a chance of showers, a slight chance of thunderstorms this afternoon. Again, windy, highs in the upper 70s. Southwest winds 15 to 20 with winds gusting as high as 40 miles per hour this afternoon. A chance of rain at 30%.
18: Here's your AccuWeather forecast. Partly sunny, becoming windier and warm today. The high of 82. Breezy this evening, otherwise clear to partly cloudy. The low down to 47. Mostly sunny, windy, not quite as warm, but pleasant temps for Tuesday with the high 73. Sunny to partly cloudy, warmer Wednesday, breezy in the afternoon, the high back up to 80. A mix of clouds and sun Thursday, windy and warm at the high of 83. Mostly cloudy and breezy Friday, the high 74. With your AccuWeather forecast, I'm meteorologist Jason Caterina.
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23: hello, I'm Robert Smigel. I did lots of things. Cartoons on SNL, Conan stuff, Triumph the Insult comic dogs, some movies. But now I'm past my peak. So I'm hosting a podcast, Humor Me with Robert Smigel and Friends. Each week, me and my favorite comedians, writers,

0: for the San Antonio Spurs in Game 4 from the Target Center. The Minnesota Wild picked up their first win of the Western Conference. Semifinals with a 5-1 victory over the Colorado Avalanche at Grand Casino Arena on Saturday. The Wild scored the first three goals of the game and led the rest of the way. Minnesota trails Colorado 2-1 in the best of seven set. Game 4 is in St. Paul tonight. The Minnesota Twins won their rubber match against the Cleveland Guardians 5-4 from Progressive Field. The Twins rallied for four runs in the top of the fifth to take the lead for good. Kendry Rojas earned his first win in relief while... And see, I'm going to say these names wrong. This is Dan's area, not mine. Anyway, Minnesota remains in last place in the AL Central at 18-23. The Twins host Miami tomorrow. The NFL is reportedly planning to release its schedule this week. The league plans to unveil the 2026 regular season schedule either Wednesday or Thursday. The slate will feature a record 9 games outside of the U.S. with contests set for Australia, Brazil, France, England, Germany, Mexico, and Spain. The NFL is planning to split former Monday Night Football doubleheader games between Netflix and YouTube. Isn't that crazy?
1: Yeah.
0: You have to have those streaming services if...
1: It's hard to watch.
0: Well, yeah.
1: CNBC reports the four games became available after ESPN gave up the package as part of Disney's acquisition of NFL Network. NFL officials say the move follows fan frustrations with overlapping Monday Night games. Reports say the league may add another game for a major global streaming service while Netflix seeks to renew its current NFL agreement.
0: High-quality natural grass is being installed at stadiums for the upcoming World Cup matches at New Jersey's MetLife Stadium, where the New York Giants and Jets play. The synthetic turf is being torn out and replaced.
1: FIFA rules require the deal on all of the pitches at the 16 venues being used for the 2026 game. 7 other stadiums will be laying down natural grass, 2 including... including Gillette Stadium in Massachusetts and Mercedes-Benz Stadium in Georgia.
0: And the NCAA is expanding the Division I men's and women's basketball tournaments from 68 to 76 teams. Officials announced on Thursday the changes begin in 2027, creating more opportunities for student athletes while increasing access to March Madness. The expanded format is expected to generate more than $131 million in additional revenue for participating schools over the next 6 years.
1: The agreement also expands advertising and sponsorship opportunities while keeping the overall tournament calendar unchanged. The first 12 games of each tournament will now be called the March Madness Opening Round. Men's opening round games will be played in Dayton, Ohio, and a second host city, while women's games will be held on the campuses of top seeds.
0: And that right there is a look at your sports on KFIRE 550.
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1: Well, North Dakota is receiving a settlement tied to the Dakota Access Pipeline protest. Attorney General Drew Wrigley says the deal settles a seven-year-old lawsuit, and he describes the payment the state will receive as satisfactory. Attorneys have not disclosed how much the payment will be as part of the deal. The Justice Department has asked that previous rulings and orders be vacated to prevent possible future cases. Wrigley says the settlement will be made public once the deal is finalized. A massive fire at a Williston recycling business erupted last night. Multiple crews responded to the Palais Green recycling plant around 8:30 p.m., where heavy smoke and flames were tearing through the plant's yard. It was not clear if any chemical residue was released from the material on fire. Williston Fire Chief Corey Johnson says the flames were contained to the exterior of the business's storage area and adds that crews were not concerned about the fire spreading beyond the property. Multiple crews and additional water trucks were brought in to combat the blaze due to the plant's remote location. The Minot City Council approving a capital improvement plan worth $880 million. The bulk of the plan is for flood control, which takes up about $600 million of the $880 million plan. Other funds are being set aside for the engineering, police, and airport departments. Officials say the majority of the funds are from federal and state sources, while some funding for flood control and other large projects come from the state's sales tax. The state used some reserve funding for water and sewer repairs as well. Hebron students took part in the Aging in Community program, helping seniors clean their yards. About 20 volunteers helped out seniors by doing yard work for elderly citizens throughout the community. One volunteer said it helps the older people of the community feel better about their living conditions and prevent trash from building up outside their homes. Organizers with the program say the idea is not just about keeping up appearances, but to connect neighbors and help people look out for each other. And finally, the Capital City Crit Bike Race was held at the state capitol this weekend. It's the first of four races on the 2026 701 race series. Riders cruised through a 1.2-mile course in Bismarck in two categories. Category A riders biked for 45 minutes plus one lap, while Category B riders rode for 35 minutes plus one lap. All cyclists who complete all four races in the series will earn a specialized vest. That is a look at the news right here on KFIRE 550.
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1: Time to take a look at the forecast. Today, mostly cloudy throughout this morning. Then that sun will peek out. Could see a chance of a shower or a thunderstorm this afternoon. But again, windy. Critical fire weather conditions today across western and most of central North Dakota, including the James River Valley. Those windy conditions and low humidity values may lead to that critical fire weather conditions. Those winds could be gusting up to 40, if not higher, 40 miles per hour throughout this afternoon. Chance of rain, 30%. Tonight, partly cloudy throughout this evening. Low in the mid-40s. We're going to see northwest winds, 15 to 25, with winds gusting again throughout this evening, 40 miles per hour. Tomorrow, sunny. High in the lower 70s. Northwest winds, 15 to 20, with winds gusting up to 30 miles per hour. Not as windy, but it's going to still be a windy day. So, all right, that is a look at our local forecast right here on KFIRE 550.
5: Here's your AccuWeather forecast. Partly sunny, becoming windier and warm today. The high of 82. Breezy this evening, otherwise clear to partly cloudy. The low down to 47. Mostly sunny, windy, not quite as warm, but pleasant temps for Tuesday with the high 73. Sunny to partly cloudy, warmer Wednesday. Breezy in the afternoon, the high back up to 80. A mix of clouds and sun Thursday, windy and warm at the high of 83. Mostly cloudy and breezy Friday, the high 74. With your AccuWeather forecast, I'm meteorologist Jason Katarina.
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1: K-Fire 550 808. It is currently 47 right now in the listening area. Ginger G and Cageman filling in for Todd Mitchell. He will be back, I believe, on Wednesday. So everybody loves to cuddle, right?
7: Sure.
1: I mean, who doesn't? Right. Well, some folks aren't really cuddlers, but did you know that if you're really good at it, it could be your profession?
7: Really?
1: Yeah. Ella Love. Okay, so this is this woman, Ella Love. She quit her teaching job after 13 years and decided to start over in the world of professional cuddling. She earns, get this, about $150 per hour and only has to work 3 hours a day.
7: Wow, she says her average client is a middle-aged man with a well-paying job.
1: Of course.
7: And a lot of them are married.
1: Oh, real nice, Ella.
7: They don't want to cheat or leave their partner. They just need someone to talk to and give them hugs. Ella took an online course to become a pro.
1: You can take online courses to become a professional cuddler. 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
7: Just go to cuddleacademy.com.
1: Oh, yeah. And how much would that run us?
7: I don't know.
1: You know what I'm saying?
7: How do you learn how to cuddle online?
1: Professional cuddler.
7: Well, she's getting $150 an hour. There's got to be a fine line, though, there.
1: Ooh. Well, I don't know. There you go. 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So, 'tis the season as our temps are warming up, and I'm talking our second bird of the state, the mosquito. Does it seem like mosquitoes always choose to land on you? Now, this is my dad. Has the worst problem with mosquitoes, gnats, like anything. They are attracted to him. But if you think that it's because you're so sweet why mosquitoes are attracted to you, it's not the case. Researchers say exercising, drinking alcohol, and being overweight are the things that increase your appeal. Okay, so if that's the case,
7: I'm in trouble.
1: No, check this out. No, my dad doesn't drink any alcohol.
7: Yeah.
1: He's not overweight. And, I mean, he does yard work and stuff, but I wouldn't say he's... So, then what?
7: Well, it just increases his chance, I suppose, of extra work. I don't know. Well, peak season is over the summer when it's most warm and humid, but you may be seeing the little buggers already. I have. So, if you want to treat your yard to prevent them, now is the time to do it. An easy way to control them is by eliminating standing water in your yard, like flower pots, gutters, toys, tires, something like that.
1: Tires?
7: Yeah. Oh, yeah. Tires will hold water. They're crazy.
1: Oh, yeah, yeah, yeah. Well, it is mosquito season. Just protect yourselves. And, you know, sure, everything seems more expensive these days. Now, a question was recently put out there in the internet, up in the cloud or whatever, asking what things have become astronomically expensive. Mm. And here are some of the answers.
7: Mm.
1: Dental work. And I couldn't agree more. Even with insurance, you can pay over $1,000 for a crown. Sometimes I feel like, why do we even have dental insurance?
7: Can you imagine how expensive it would be if you didn't?
1: Yeah, well, I know, but what does it really pay for?
7: Right.
1: Let's be honest. Family vacation at a theme park, another thing that's become astronomically expensive.
7: Ooh. Lending Tree says 45% of parents average over $2,000 in debt from a few days at a theme park. That's a lot of...
1: That's insane.
7: Yeah. Cocktails. They call them craft cocktails and charge over $20 a piece. Woo!
1: Yeah.
7: And also sporting events, $50 a park, $100 a feed of family, and forget even buying alcohol. Jeez, everything's getting expensive.
1: It's insane. Everything is expensive. Say, we have a birthday. Can you give those details?
7: That's right. Ricky Newmiller out of Wilton, he turned 39 yesterday. Happy birthday.
1: Happy birthday to Ricky. If you've got a birthday, you can give us a call at 258-0550, and somebody could win, a lucky birthday person could win a Gloria Jeans just for calling in with those birthdays. Again, 258-0550. It's K-Fire 550.
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25: The Devil Wears Prada 2 scores a first-round win over Mortal Kombat 2 at the weekend box office. The Anne Hathaway and Meryl Streep-led sequel took in $43 million over the weekend, earning just under $300 million in its 2 weeks at the worldwide box office. Mortal Kombat 2 came in a close second at $40 million domestically, with Michael still going strong in third place at just over $46 million. The grand opening of a business owned by Snoop Dogg has been postponed due to safety concerns.
26: The cannabis retail store in Long Beach is called SWED for Smoke Weed Every Day. The decision follows a deadly shooting last Friday at the grand opening of Marathon Burger, a franchise connected with late rapper Nipsey Hussle. One person was killed and two others were injured. Snoop Dogg was supposed to be honored with a proclamation from the city of Long Beach and receive a city certificate during the ribbon-cutting ceremony. A new grand opening date has not been announced. I'm Lisa Taylor.
25: A new documentary about Oasis's 2025 reunion tour is set to arrive in select theaters and on IMAX later this year. The documentary gives fans an intimate look at Noel and Liam Gallagher launching their Oasis Live 25 tour. The untitled Oasis documentary will be in select theaters on September 11th. And that's entertainment. I'm Daria Albinger.
1: K-Fire 550, 818, actually 819, as I was announcing the time it just switched on me. It is currently partly cloudy, 47, but pretty mild out there right now.
7: Yes.
1: The winds aren't supposed to start kicking in until around 11 o'clock this morning. And again, yeah, fire weather warning. Mm-hmm. Those winds are just, yay. And things are dry. We need moisture so bad.
7: So bad.
1: So very bad. So happy late Mother's Day. I sure hope all of you moms had a wonderful day yesterday or even weekend. Did you get to spend time with your mom?
7: No.
1: Wow.
7: I know.
1: Your wife, though, obviously.
7: No.
1: You didn't see your wife?
7: I did, but she went down to with her mom.
1: Oh, so then you were just, well, you let, well, that's what she wanted to do, though.
7: Right.
1: Right.
7: So I got to work on my stuff in the shop. Peacefully
1: Shame
7: all day.
1: Shame on you for not going
7: Best
1: to your
7: Mother's
1: mom.
7: Mother's Day ever.
1: Wow, rude. Nope, not nice. I'm not here to judge. But the numbers, not in officially, but the National Retail Federation, they have a projected record spending for Mother's Day. From flowers to spa days to reservations at mom's favorite restaurant. Check this out. Americans have spent... or did spend roughly $38 billion
7: crazy.
1: Just for Mother's Day.
7: Yeah, about 84% of Americans celebrated spending roughly $285 on gifts for mom, which include jewelry and electronics. At least 75% of shoppers grab flowers.
1: Of course.
7: Yeah.
1: We have a lot of really great local flower shops. And, you know, regardless, you don't have to spend money for mom to feel special. Just make her feel special. It's as simple as that. So egg consumption. Check this out also. This is pretty crazy. Egg consumption is associated with a lower risk of Alzheimer's disease for seniors 65 and older.
7: Well, that's according to a new study published in the Journal of Nutrition. Researchers at California's Loma Linda University found that eating one egg a day for at least 5 days a week reduces Alzheimer's risk by up to 27%. The American Egg Board provided some of the funding for the study.
1: Hmm. Yeah.
7: So, makes
1: sense,
7: though.
1: I know. And if you have a major life decision to make, research shows that the best time to make this life-altering decision is in the morning. They say it's when people tend to be the most clear-headed and haven't gotten bogged down by making hundreds of choices throughout the day.
7: About an hour after waking is the sweet spot for cognitive alertness, according to experts.
1: So there you go. Right now.
7: While you're listening to us.
1: Yep. If you
7: make your decisions for the day.
1: To make a major life decision right now is the time to do it. Well, of course it is.
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6: 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And we move closer into primary season. We will break all that down. You won't want to miss it. Make sure that you are hanging with us on the Monday edition of Clay and Buck.
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8: Here's your AccuWeather forecast. Partly sunny, becoming windier and warm today. The high of 82. Breezy this evening, otherwise clear to partly cloudy. The low down to 47. Mostly sunny, windy, not quite as warm, but pleasant temps for Tuesday with the high 73. Sunny to partly cloudy, warmer Wednesday. Breezy in the afternoon, the high back up to 80. A mix of clouds and sun Thursday, windy and warm at the high of 83. Mostly cloudy and breezy Friday, the high 74. With your AccuWeather forecast, I'm meteorologist Jason Caterina.
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13: On the night before Halloween in 1975, 15-year-old Martha Moxley was murdered in the Tony Bellhaven neighborhood of Greenwich, Connecticut. She was rich and beautiful and loved by all who knew her. For decades, despite intense media scrutiny, police failed to make an arrest. In 2000, 25 years after Martha's murder, her one-time neighbor, Michael Skakel, was arrested. He'd been 15, like her, at the time of the crime. He was also a cousin of the Kennedys.
27: A teenage neighbor and friend of Martha Moxley.
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13: 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I watched the news. I read the articles. Of course Michael Skakel killed his next-door neighbor Martha Moxley. He beat her to death with a golf club. I knew it. And if you followed the case like I did, I bet you knew it too. My name is Andrew Goldman. I've been a journalist for 30 years. I got involved in this case in 2015. But here's the thing. Once this story got its hooks in me, it wouldn't let me go. From NBC News Studios, Dead Certain, The Martha Moxley Murder is a podcast series that I believe will finally provide a full, true, authoritative account of the Martha Moxley case.
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3: A white woman's murder shocks the city. A black man from the projects comes forward with information about the case.
20: He says the police are his friends.
3: But out of nowhere, he goes from star witness to prime suspect.
20: 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They turn on him.
3: 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Lee Harris is sentenced to 90 years.
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3: Behind bars, Lee finds an unlikely ally in his cellie, Robert. The pair are like chalk and cheese. There's no way their paths would ever cross on the outside. But as a fellow inmate, Robert sees through the lies and vows to do the unthinkable. Clear Lee's name.
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1: K-Fire 550, it is 8:28, currently 47 in the listening area. Ginger G filling in for Todd Mitchell, who will be back, I believe, on Wednesday. I've got my good friend Cageman hanging out as well. Today in history, we've got a few notable things that have happened in this world. On this day in 1910, Montana's Glacier National Park was established by an act of Congress. Hmm. Look at the 1947.
7: B.F. Goodrich announced the development of the
1: what?
7: Development of the tubeless tire.
1: On this day in 1949, the first Polaroid camera went on sale in New York. Check this out. It cost about $90.
7: Jeez, that was a lot of money back then.
1: Yeah. How about 81?
7: 81. Hall of Fame reggae singer, songwriter Bob Marley died of a brain tumor at the age of 36 is all.
1: On this day in 1984, the Detroit Tigers set a record for most victories to begin a baseball season. They won 26 of their first 30 games. The Tigers went on to capture the World Series title.
7: Hmm. The trial of former Nazi Gestapo chief Klaus Barbie began in Lyons, France.
1: In what year?
7: 1987.
1: Mm-hmm.
7: He was dubbed the Butcher of Lyons. Barbie was accused of sending thousands of French Jews and resistance members to their deaths in concentration camps. He was found guilty 2 months later and sentenced to life in prison.
1: Just a few different notable things that have happened on this day in history. We will take a look at the news in just a second.
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5: Writing this on Truth Social, I've just read the response from Iran's so-called representatives. I don't like it. Totally unacceptable. Iranian state media today claiming that the response called for compensation for war damages and it would give the Iranians control over the Strait of Hormuz.
6: It's Fox's Alex Hogan. 18 passengers on a cruise ship hit by a hantavirus outbreak are back in the U.S. at the University of Nebraska Medical Center. Fox's Marianne Rafferty.
8: The patients will be monitored by a CDC team and quarantined for several weeks. Another passenger was said to be developing symptoms on their way home to France. The World Health Organization says the risk to the public is still very low.
6: Three people have died. America's listening to Fox News.
1: Representative Julie Fedorchak says she is again redistricting in the middle of the election cycle. The comments come during a wave of redistricting across the nation as eight states have adopted new maps. Fedorchak says despite the changes, there's still only going to be a slight majority after the November election. She says the efforts to redistrict mostly just cause confusion. In North Dakota, primary elections are set for June 9th with legislative maps last adjusted in 2024. Alberta Heights apartment residents are feeling the impacts of a local housing shortage. The tenants of the apartment complex displaced by a fire last week are being asked to contact the North Dakota Lions Emergency Relief Group, but the group says many of the tenants can't afford the prices for the available dwellings. The group is set up at Storage Kings behind Memory Fireworks just north of Bismarck, and regardless of financial situations, tenants are being asked to check in with volunteers. The group is providing a range of goods along with help in finding housing. Management has told the tenants to clean out garages and turn in keys next week. A new report ranks teacher pay in North Dakota 41st in the nation. North Dakota's K-12 teachers made an average of $60,700 last year, which is up 3% from the 2023-24 school year, but well under the national average of $74,495. The report was completed by the National Education Foundation. One teacher's union official says that North Dakota used to rank between 20th and 30th in the nation before the other states started to invest heavier in teacher salaries. The union says a proposed increase in education funding by state lawmakers is less than the rate of inflation. And finally, Peacock Alley is not renewing a lease in the historic Patterson Place building. It ends a 93-year run in downtown Bismarck, and owner Dale Zimmerman says he's saddened by the decision. Staff was told they will stay open through Saturday, June 13th, but he said they'll also be searching for a new location. The lease has been awarded to the North Dakota Hospitality Group, which runs the Paddle Trap and Shakers on 3rd, amongst many others. That is a look at the news on KFIRE 550.
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20: We never spoke about it, no.
19: He's your son. 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
1: K-Fire 550. Time to take a look at that forecast. Critical fire weather conditions today across western and most of central North Dakota, including the James River Valley. Windy conditions, along with low humidity values through the rest of the week, may lead to daily critical fire weather conditions. But some of the local temps.
7: Williston, we have 43 with a wind of 20. Minot is 50 with a wind of 12. Bismarck, right, and Bismarck Mandan is 46 with a southeast wind at 14. Dickinson's 48 with a southeast wind of 15. Garrison is 48 degrees.
1: Yep, southeast winds at 12. That is a look at some of our local temps here on K-Fire 550.
23: Here's your AccuWeather forecast. Partly sunny, becoming windier and warm today. The high of 82. Breezy this evening, otherwise clear to partly cloudy. The low down to 47. Mostly sunny, windy, not quite as warm, but pleasant temps for Tuesday with the high 73. Sunny to partly cloudy, warmer Wednesday, breezy in the afternoon, the high back up to 80. A mix of clouds and sun Thursday, windy and warm at the high of 83. Mostly cloudy and breezy Friday, the high 74. With your AccuWeather forecast, I'm meteorologist Jason Caterina.
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0: today's birthday for this Monday, May 11th on KFIRE 550 are as follows.
1: Well, earlier we said Ricky Neumiller turned 39 yesterday, and he's out of Wilton. And I just got Grandma Judy Hayden, 83 today.
0: 83?
1: Yeah, she's got 4 grandkids and 7 great-grandkids, so happy birthday to her.
0: Grandma Judy?
1: Yep.
0: Grandma Judy in Tappan. Happy birthday. The best you've ever had. There you go. And that could be worth a gift certificate for Gloria Jeans, just for calling in with your birthday. And for those of you who have not called in today, but you are also sharing a birthday on this Monday, May 11th, a very, very happy birthday from KFIRE 550. All right, Ginger G filling in for Todd Mitchell and my good friend Cage Man hanging out. Did you know, Cage Man, that your name may give away your profession?
1: Really?
0: A new study says certain jobs often attract people with particular names. If you're a hairdresser, they say you may be a Lori or a Susan.
1: What about a fitness instructor? Could it be Rebecca or Jennifer? How about a mechanic, Rick or Fred? A police officer, Wayne or Kevin? A graphic designer, Allison or Kurt? I don't know. I don't see that.
0: It could be a bit far-fetched, but the study says there's truly a correlation.
1: They have assigned 6 names that are common to 30 different jobs at verdantlabs.com.
0: So if you want to look it up, see where your name lies, and if you're in the right profession, well, maybe you want to do that. Speaking of names, Olivia and Liam are topping Social Security's annual list of America's most popular baby names for the 7th straight year. The newly released rankings for 2025 are based on Social Security card applications at birth, and the data shows few changes in the top 10.
1: Liam, Noah, Oliver, and Theodore held steady as the top 4 boy names, while Amelia, Sophia, Sophia, Mia, Evelyn, and Isabella all remained in the top 10 for girls. However, Charlotte overtook Emma as a runner-up, which ended a 6-year streak in the number 2 spot, while Ava was dropped out of the top 10 and replaced by Eliana?
0: Eliana, huh? And your daughter's name?
1: Ren.
0: That's not on the list. No, very creative.
1: I don't
0: creative.
1: Think it'll ever be on the list. No.
0: I don't think my name will ever be on the list either.
1: Yeah.
0: I mean, it just won't. But there you go. If, your name lands on those lists, well, lucky day, I guess. You know, you could be called something. You know, that's what those celebrities always want to do, the most off the wall names for their kids.
1: Off the wall, like Zen or Ten or Z or
0: like
1: whatever.
0: Apple, or like weird names. You got to remember, as a parent, I know you're trying to be, oh, I want to be creative and I want to name my child the most creative name, and I'm going through a phase where I like this show, so I'm going to name them this name and a weird spelling. These kids have to go through school,
1: right?
0: And just think about any name that could possibly cause bullying, and stay away from it. You know, do your kids a favor.
1: I think they'll find a way either way.
0: Yeah.
1: Well, doesn't matter what
0: I understand
1: is.
0: That, but what I'm saying, you don't need to give them more reasons.
1: Exactly.
0: So, all right. KFIRE 550. It is currently 850, 50 degrees on our way to a high of about 82 today, but those winds, they are going to be kicking.
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0: Allen pleads not guilty. I'm Dave Anthony, Fox News. A short time ago in Washington, the suspect in the White House Correspondents' Dinner attack.
1: He's facing the same three counts outlined in the criminal complaint revealed a few days after the shooting, attempting to assassinate the president, two firearm charges. Allen's also been charged with assaulting a federal officer with a deadly weapon.
0: That Secret Service agent was spared by a bulletproof vest. Fox's David Spunt also reports from outside the court in D.C.
1: Allen is asking the judge to force acting Attorney General Todd Blanche and U.S. Attorney Jeanine Pirro to recuse themselves from the case, arguing since they were potential victims of the attack and they were both inside the dinner, they shouldn't be allowed to handle this case.
0: We expect an update this hour from health officials in Nebraska, where passengers flown by the U.S. government after getting off a hantavirus-stricken cruise ship landed early this morning.
2: Those passengers are going to be assessed, and those who are negative for hantavirus and not experiencing symptoms are likely to be able to return shortly to their homes for at least 6 weeks of monitoring by their respective state health departments.
0: Now, one has symptoms, another tested positive without the symptoms, so Fox's Jonathan Seri adds from Omaha, that person
2: is going to the facility's biocontainment unit for follow-up testing and health monitoring out of an abundance of caution.
0: We've also just learned two other passengers flown to the U.S. are being evaluated in Atlanta. Other passengers taken to other countries. One developed symptoms on the way to France, and we're told today her condition is worsening. Three people on board the cruise died. Now to the White House. The day after President Trump rejected Iran's counterproposal to end the conflict is totally unacceptable. Fox's Mark Meredith reports.
3: The president making it crystal clear he is not happy with what Iran wants. And at this hour, it appears the deal to be is quite far off, given Iran's reported demands for U.S. war reparations and for sovereignty over the Strait of Hormuz. The other big issue that remains, of course, is the president's big goal, getting Iran to abandon its nuclear program.
0: America's listening to Fox News.
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7: From the iHeartRadio North Dakota newsroom, I'm David Kale. Alberta Heights apartment residents are feeling the impacts of a housing shortage. The tenants of the apartment complex displaced by a fire last week being asked to contact the State Lions Emergency Relief Group. Regardless of financial situations, tenants are being asked to check in with volunteers. The group is providing a range of goods along with help in finding housing. A new report ranks teacher pay in North Dakota 41st in the country.
8: The state's teachers made an average of $60,700 last year. That's up 3% from the 23-24 school year, but under the national average of $74,495. One teachers union official says the state used to rank between 20th and 30th on the National Education Foundation report. Now we're 41st. I'm Kathy Walker.
7: Sports, the Wild tries to even its series with the Avalanche tonight at Grand Casino. Colorado leads 2-1.
6: K-Fire.
9: 550.
6: Have you heard the news? Marco Popo. Marco Rubio meets the Pope.
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17: Here's your AccuWeather forecast. Partly sunny, windier, and warm this afternoon with a high of 82. Breezy this evening, otherwise clear to partly cloudy. Quite cool with the low down to 47. Mostly sunny, windy, not as warm for us Tuesday, the high 73. Sunny to partly cloudy and warmer Wednesday. Breezy in the afternoon, the high jumping back up to 80. A mix of clouds and sun Thursday, still windy and warmer with a high of 83. With your AccuWeather forecast, I'm meteorologist Jason Caterina.
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20: Good morning and welcome to Dakota Mornings. I'm your host, Michael Bell, KFIR 550 AM, 99.7 FM. And we are joined on the phone by Representative Julie Fedorchak. Julie, good morning. Thank you for taking the time to join us this morning.
21: Good morning, Michael. I'm happy to be here and visit with you and your listeners.
20: I want to give you props for band night Friday night. We, Dakota Mornings, we had a car, a KFYR vehicle in the float. I took a look at your marchers, and wow, what a turnout.
21: Well, we had a good group of supporters and friends and family. It was a beautiful night for a parade. That might have been record participants. I'm a big band day parade goer and participant for the last 3 years plus. I don't know if I've missed very many of the band day parades. And it was just a perfect night and a great crowd. So it was fun to be out there seeing all of my constituents and friends and family members and others from the Bismarck community.
20: Yeah, it was a great event. That was my first band night. I was blown away by the size of the crowd. And I tend to agree. I think that the weather was absolutely perfect.
21: It's the best parade. I think it's the best parade in North Dakota just because it's still during the school year and there's so many bands.
20: Yeah.
21: And the bands make a parade. All those high school bands.
20: Amen.
21: Small towns, junior high bands, the Patriot Band, the Demon Band, the St. Mary's Band. You know, there's just Mandan's Band. They're great bands. And it's so fun to watch and see those big bands come blaring by. Yeah. So I love the Band Day Parade.
20: Yeah, me too. Me too. I'm a big fan now. I intend to do it every year now.
21: Sure everyone loves all the political floats too.
20: Well, you know what? It's funny that you say
21: so
20: that.
21: Those.
20: I've been in a lot of parades, a lot of on behalf of elected officials and things like that for years and years and years. I got to see firsthand being on the side of a parade, and I was like, you know what, we could do without all the elected officials. Nothing personal.
21: Well, the kids would miss all the candy, though, Michael. Come on.
20: That's a good point. That's a good point. We did distribute quite a bit of candy, which I think is just awesome. We need to, recess is over, so let's talk to work. We've got E15 coming up for a floor vote in the House this week. Can you take us through a little bit about that?
21: Absolutely. So, I'm really excited to get back to DC and start, or resume whipping that bill with my fellow members. And it's just at this point, we've got it on the floor for a vote. It's an up or down vote. And so you need, you know, the majority of the votes to win and get it passed over to the Senate. And there's a decent number of conservatives caucus, far right caucus that doesn't like E15 and is whipping against it. It's not, this is about making it year round. It really isn't about E15. It's about eliminating a artificial barrier that prevents E15 from being sold in the summer. That's all we're trying to do. Because I think long term, all of us can agree that we want to reduce the volume obligations and go to a purely market structure. In order to get there, you have to make it available year round so that the market doesn't have a 3-year pause or 3-month pause every year. So I think long term, we all agree, let's wean down off of the kind of the volumetric demand requirements that the government sets. There's no direct support, but demand requirements. And getting it year-round is the key to moving in that direction. So we've been advocating hard for that. And I'll be whipping all my freshman colleagues to make, you know, to advocate for this is a huge deal. What we need for our farmers is more domestic markets for their products so we don't have to depend on China and others around the globe and compete with countries like Argentina and Brazil who undercut us and don't always play fair. And so let's help our farmers produce for a domestic market. This is one way to do that. Creates a significant new demand, domestic demand for additional corn and soybeans, which also is then helping to generate more domestic energy production and really shoring up American-made energy, American-produced energy, and that's just a win-win for all of us.
20: Yeah, your leadership on this is to be noted and commended. This is a direct result of your conversations, I should say, with farmers throughout North Dakota.
21: Absolutely, this is their number one request. Even, you know, the farm bill we got passed out of the House and they're like, yes, it's an encouragement. We had an ag roundtable last week organized by the Farmers Union and the Farm Bureau. They brought their members. We had a great discussion. It was, you know, folks from all over the state. And they're excited about the farm bill, but they're much more excited about the possibility of getting year-round E15. And so when, you know, farmers are facing headwinds this year, they've had trade challenges, the diesel fuel prices are up, fertilizer costs are up, this would be one huge encouragement and a market-based tool that can help them, you know, improve access to local domestic markets and probably increase prices as well. It also creates great byproducts, dried distillers grains, which are great for animal agriculture, which if we could grow more animal agriculture in our state, which is just, you know, one of our huge opportunities, then that's a win for producers, helps diversify their operation. Americans are hungry for more American-grown protein. And so I think that this, you know, there's just a lot of dynamics between the production ag, animal ag, and ethanol that work well together and are a huge opportunity for North Dakota. So I think all of these things create kind of the hope for the future in our farmers and ranchers' families.
20: Yeah, and I wanted to highlight for a moment here on the sit downs, the ag roundtable and like that you have on such a regular basis. And this is, you know, this and many other things are an outcropping of that outreach that you do on such a regular basis.
21: Well, we are serious about it. We've been consistent. You know, we've had more than 1,000 meetings. I think it's about 1,100 meetings with North Dakotans since I took office in January of 2025. And so this is, you know, a big part of the job. And we listen when we meet with the farmers and they say we want, you know, crop insurance improvements. We need our reference prices increased. Year-round E15 is a huge priority for us. DEF is a big problem. This diesel fuel additive. Those are the exact things that we are working on. We've got the crop insurance passed, improved. We got the reference prices raised. We're working on year-round E15. We're, you know, at the 11th hour, nearly getting that through the House. I hope that we're successful this week. We've got legislation on the diesel fuel additive that we're working on and we'll be hopefully introducing here within the month. And so I meet with these folks so I can hear what their issues are so that I can be their voice in Washington to address those and solve those problems.
20: And shifting topics a little bit here, Trump account, you're holding a number of events throughout the state. I love your outreach on Facebook, specifically your outreach, you know, through all your newsletter and things like that. Can you tell us a little bit about these Trump account events, which I think are spectacular?
21: Yes, I'd be happy to. So we're having our first Trump account sign up event. It's going to be the first in a series. We're going to take these events all over the state. And we're the whole goal is to get the word out about Trump accounts, which is a measure that was passed in the Working Families Tax Cuts. And the whole goal of it is to encourage long-term savings and wealth building for the next generation of Americans. Every baby born in the U.S. between January 1st of 2025 and December 31st of 2028 qualifies. Every single one, regardless of their income level or economic background, every baby qualifies for a $1,000 seed investment by the federal government into an account for their long-term savings. Those accounts will grow until they're adults. And if there's never another additional investment made, they will reach, you know, several, you know, probably tens of thousands of dollars by the time they're 18 years old. But the good news is additional investment can be made in them by parents, by charities, by businesses. And so hopefully the $1,000 will be matched by additional investments over time. And then when those children, every single child becomes turns 18, they will have a nest egg that they can use for education, for home purchase, for training, or for starting a business. And so this is so powerful. It will help people who have never been able to contemplate savings before, parents who maybe couldn't contemplate creating a savings account for their children. This will be a seed investment, jump-starting, we're calling it jump-starting the American dream. And it's such a powerful tool for kids of all income levels. And I hope it's a game changer for many, many young people, a future investment in the American dream for them.
20: We need to go to a commercial break. This is Dakota Mornings. I am your host, Michael Bell, KFYR 550 AM, 99.7 FM. We are joined on the phone by Representative Julie Fedorchuk, and we're going to get into a little bit more of the compounding interest part of these.
1: 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Cartoons on SNL, Conan stuff, Triumph the Insult comic dogs, some movies. 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
20: Welcome back to Dakota Mornings. I am your host, Michael Bell. We are joined on the phone by Representative Julie Fedorchuk. And Julie, one of the things that I want to highlight about these Trump accounts, and it's something that your events are doing in a very real way, is the importance of learning compound interest early. And this isn't an academic exercise. This is a real world, real life example.
21: Well, absolutely is. And that is really the whole point of these Trump accounts is helping people start saving from the first minute they're born, and how that over time can grow far beyond if you wait until you're like 30 or 20 or 40, you know, worse yet. You can't ever make up for the value of investing as a child. And so creating that opportunity for children from all levels, all walks of life, all across the country is the whole point of the Trump Accounts. And at my little Trump Account sign up, the series that we're having, we will have a financial advisor there to talk to the moms and dads and grandparents and aunts and uncles or whoever comes on behalf of a child to learn about it, to teach them and talk about the value of that compounding interest.
20: And seeing it in real life, in real life, in full speed, while being guided by the proliferation and of great financial advisors throughout not only the state of North Dakota, but throughout the country, seeing it in real time is the best way to learn about something as important as compounding interest.
21: For sure it is. And then start just getting started. I mean, sometimes the hardest part of doing something new is just that initial, like, I don't know how. And we'll have the, you know, folks there to walk everybody through, like, here's the website, here's where you go, here's the form you fill out to get it all started. Because once you do that, you're off and running.
20: If you could, shifting topics a little bit again here, if you could give us a highlight, you know, some of the highlights or a recap of last week.
21: For sure. So we had a number of different roundtables with folks. We started in Mandan on Monday or Tuesday. I can't remember. Monday, I think. And we had a roundtable with the NFIB members, small businesses, throughout the state and or throughout the region, and had a great discussion with them about different things that challenges and opportunities. We talked about the Trump tax cuts again and how they were impacting their businesses, both in terms of their employees through the no tax on tips and no tax on overtime, but also some of the investment incentives in the 100% expensing of capital investments or R&D, all of those sorts of things, the estate changes in estate tax. We also heard from them on challenges that they're facing as it relates to health insurance costs, credit card swipe fees, and those sorts of things, which are problems that we're definitely trying to address in Congress. Then we met, like I said, with the ag roundtable. We had a big roundtable with ag producers, also sat down with all the hospitals from across the state and discussed the Rural Healthcare Transformation Fund. Later in the week, I met with the dean of the medical school and talked to her about the same thing. And there are some incredible opportunities with that significant amount of federal investment that's coming to our state, $200 million in the first tranche, which our hospitals and healthcare providers and everyone in the healthcare system are working on, developing plans for that. The whole goal of these funds is to help reduce the cost of healthcare delivery and improve the quality. And in North Dakota, with the existing pretty strong network of rural healthcare providers, their strong relationships, their connection to the state and our UND Medical School, which and other medical training facilities in North Dakota, we have a real opportunity to truly use those funds to transform our healthcare system in a way that few states can do. So I'm very excited about that. It's a challenge. There's going to be a lot of work needed to be done, and there's a lot of challenges to address. But I'm excited about the excitement I'm hearing from the various providers and folks within the system. And then we went to Beulah for a day.
20: Yes.
21: And it was just a really busy week.
20: Yeah, you were in my hometown.
21: Absolutely. In Beulah for the day, and visited the Freedom Mine and had an employee town hall there and talked through so many important issues. Met with some Beulah elderly gentlemen who meet every morning for coffee, stopped by and was part of their coffee talk one morning. And we had a veterans roundtable in Grand Forks. So it was a busy week, but I heard a lot from North Dakotans on the issues that matter to them, the challenges they're facing, what's working, what's not working, and that's the whole point of our district work period. So I can take that information back with my team and get to work on, you know, solutions for some of these challenges and ways to create a better future for North Dakotans.
20: Now, I know you have done previous coal mine tours, but how much did you enjoy visiting the Freedom Mine in Beulah? That's just some great coal miners out there.
21: It's incredible. And I wish that everybody could go out and stand in a mine pit and just see how it's actually done. And then what's so powerful is to stand in the mine pit and see, you know, the layers of geology and where the coal seam is and how the coal is actually extracted. But then to stand on the land that's been reclaimed and see how you cannot tell the difference. The contours of the land, the wetlands are restored, the productivity of the land. I would challenge anyone to stand on land that's been mined and land that hasn't and tell me where the border is. You can't distinguish it.
20: Representative Julie Fedorchuk, thank you so much for taking the time this morning. I appreciate you and I appreciate the work that you do.
21: Thank you, Michael. Great to visit with you and your listeners. Have a great week.
20: You do the same. This is Dakota Mornings. I am your host, Michael Bell, KFYR 550 AM, 99.7 FM. We are an iHeartMedia production, and we will be joined next by Val Wagner, North Dakota Farm Bureau President.
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0: Fox News, I'm CJ Popple, bringing an orange prison jumpsuit. Cole Allen appearing inside a federal court in D.C., entering his plea to last month's shooting at the White House Correspondents' Dinner.
1: Not guilty plea to four charges, two gun charges, one attempting to assassinate the President of the United States, the most serious charge of them all, and then finally assault on a federal officer when he shot, according to authorities, shot that Secret Service agent in the chest. Thankfully, that Secret Service agent is okay.
0: That's Fox's David Spunt updating the conditions of more than a dozen patients flown to a Nebraska facility overnight after the deadly hantavirus outbreak on a cruise ship. Nebraska Governor Jim Pillen, minutes ago.
2: No one who poses a risk to public health is walking out the front door of the streets of Omaha or beyond.
0: Two other passengers will be evaluated at Emory Hospital in Atlanta. 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
17: Here's your AccuWeather forecast. Partly sunny, windier, and warm this afternoon with a high of 82. Breezy this evening, otherwise clear to partly cloudy. Quite cool with the low down to 47. Mostly sunny, windy, not as warm for us Tuesday, the high 73. Sunny to partly cloudy and warmer Wednesday. Breezy in the afternoon, the high jumping back up to 80. A mix of clouds and sun Thursday, still windy and warmer with the high of 83. With your AccuWeather forecast, I'm meteorologist Jason Caterina.
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20: Welcome back to Dakota Mornings. I am your host, Michael Bell, KFYR, 550 AM, 99.7 FM. We are an iHeartMedia production, and we are joined on the phone by Val Wagner, President, North Dakota Farm Bureau. Val, thank you so much for taking the time to join us this morning.
18: Well, thank you so much for giving me the opportunity. It's great to be on.
20: You are part of, and what I've been highlighting, and one of the things that I'm most proud of in North Dakota is the youth movement toward organizations that are important and essential to North Dakota. So I just want to, first of all, congratulate you. Second of all, I want to commend you for throwing your hat in the ring, and to give you an opportunity to give us some of your background and what your priorities are for the Farm Bureau going forward.
18: Sure. Well, my background is I grew up and was raised in North Dakota. I was born in Wisconsin, but my dad came back to help my grandpa on the farm in the late 70s after I was born. Of course, the late 70s, early 80s were not the best time to start farming. And so, we struggled some through the highs and lows there in the 80s farm crisis, but I'm proud to say that my husband, Mark, and I, which we farm right outside of Menango, have been able to buy our home quarter that my dad farmed to be able to pass on to our boys.
20: Oh, that's
18: so
20: great.
18: We have four. Yeah, it is. It is. It wasn't something I ever thought was going to be part of my dream and plan. I had two brothers and two sisters, and I have four boys now, and two of them for sure are interested in coming back to the farm. Our oldest is back home. Helping out, starting his own operation. So it's kind of neat to see that next generation take over.
20: What are your priorities for the Farm Bureau in the short, medium, and then long term? I know that you guys are doing a lot. Your background is in a young farmer and rancher committee. I think that this is critically important and something that is essential to continuing the way of life for farmers and ranchers here in North Dakota.
18: Certainly. So I did. My husband, Mark, and I got involved in Farm Bureau through the Young Farmers and Ranchers program, almost 25 years ago. And we served on the state committee and the national committee, where we found it really important for us to not only come together and talk about the issues that we are facing, but realizing that a lot of similarities were happening across the country and doing what we can to make a difference for the next generation, to make sure that the opportunities we've been blessed with, that we're able to pass those on, and we can bring other young people into farming and ranching. And so that's always been kind of my priority, making sure, I would say my short-term goals are just to make sure our members are heard and that we have opportunities, that we're sitting at the table when those discussions are coming forward about what the future holds. And I'm just excited to see the organization continue to be successful and to see that next generation coming up.
20: As you ran for president of the Farm Bureau of North Dakota, you spent a lot of time on the road. I'm sure, you know, the mileage is in hundreds of thousands. What are some of the consistent themes that you heard from the farmers and ranchers with whom you met?
18: I think, especially as an organization, North Dakota Farm Bureau, our priorities have always been pretty consistent as far as things like private property rights and property tax reform, those types of things, issues and concerns that our members just want to make sure that they're at the table when these things are discussed so that we have some say in what this looks like. And not only that, but being able to talk about the impacts that it has directly on our farms and ranches. I think one of the things that has come up that's relatively new for us to be talking about, which shouldn't be the case, but one of the top priorities we've been wanting to talk about is the mental health and the farm safety supports.
20: Amen.
18: As we know that, you know, the things that are facing rural communities and especially our farms and ranches are pretty, you know, pretty daunting, especially when we're looking at, you know, the issues with where prices are and where input costs are and all of those things. You know, I was having an interview not so many weeks ago with somebody about all of the things facing farmers and ranches. And I said, you know, but the thing is, I want to stay positive about it. I want to talk about the fact that we're still planting this spring. We have a lot of things that are facing us. But, you know, we're resilient, especially in North Dakota. And, you know, the reporter asked me why I wanted to take a positive spin with it. And I said, you know, imagine if your job, if every news story you heard and everything you listened to was about how bad things were and how negative it is, like, how can you be positive about what you do when all you hear is the negative side of things? I said, there are a lot of really great things happening on our farms and ranches, and there's a lot of really amazing opportunities for the next generation. And it's time we focus on some of those things too.
20: I couldn't agree with you more. I love the way you characterize that. This is, you know, about the future, not about the past. There are farmers and ranchers are always going to have wind at their face. They're always going to be walking into winds, whether they're gale force or whether they're 10 to 15 mile an hour winds. This is about your presidency seems to be more about solutions.
18: Definitely. I've always told my kids, and we've had lots of different conversations about things, and I said, you can't complain unless you have a solution ready to go. And so that's just how we kind of live around here. Sure. You know, we're from North Dakota. We're are more than accustomed to wind, right?
20: Yeah.
18: It's just, what do you do with it? So, well, you know, I'm just looking forward to what those next steps look like.
20: And this is something that I've talked about a number of times is the resilience of the farmers and ranchers, specifically here in North Dakota, because that's what I know. That resilience is baked into the DNA of North Dakotans.
18: Definitely. It's just part of what we do and who we are. We want to be at the table so that when we're talking about solutions, we're part of that conversation, and we're really, truly focusing on what that next generation, what they need in order for them to be successful. But for us to know that, we also have to have a conversation with them, invite them with, so that we know what success looks like to them. I know it's sometimes hard to think about that, you know, those younger kids who are in high school these days, and we give them kind of a bad rap. But we really need to have those conversations and see what it is, what they envision the future to look like, so that when we're moving forward with some of these things, it's not about what we want, about what the existing generation wants. It's about what that future looks like.
20: And that is part and parcel of, property tax reform and relief. The governor and the legislature went a long way toward providing property tax reform and relief in a very significant way. Are you looking forward to helping, tinker around with some of the things that aren't as, necessarily effective, or ways that the legislation can be worked on to be made more effective?
18: Definitely. And we've already started having, we just had a series of food and farm policy meetings across the state where we talked to our members exactly about those things. What does relief look like for you? What does reform, what do you envision with that? What is it that our members are looking for as far as information regarding their property taxes and different things like that? And when we talk about where they see some of the problems, when we're talking about, whether it be local spending or local budgets or those kind of things, how we can encourage our members to get more involved at that level. We spend a lot of time and energy making sure the right people are elected federally and at our state level. But what are we doing to make sure that people are engaged and involved at our local levels as well? I serve on our local school board. I have for the last 8 years. And I know that our engagement as far as school board elections go is abysmal in our state. There are so many times where we see our school board elections have, barely double digit turnout eligible voters. And yet we're talking about this is where our problem is local spending, but we can't get people engaged at the local level. I mean, so that's a problem for our, people at the local level to get engaged and get involved and to know how they can and what they need to do. So we've been having a lot of conversations about how we can definitely engage our county leadership and different things like that to encourage people to get involved so that when those elections are occurring, we have, more than 10-15% of the voters showing up. We need to have more engagement at that level.
20: Amen. And I applaud the efforts by the Farm Bureau to do just that. I hope part of that conversation is reminding people that the people of North Dakota voted overwhelmingly for term limits, which means everybody's got to put their name on a ballot at some point.
18: Definitely. And that's some of the issues that we need to, and we're really working to get our members engaged so that they understand where to go to find that information and where to go to fill out the forms or whatever it may be, to try to not make it seem as daunting. We had a great meeting with the Secretary of State talking about those different things and election engagement and all of that. Love to see, some more turnout, especially with the primary coming out. It's so important for our voices. We talk about wanting our voices to be heard. What better way to do it than to show up when you need to?
20: Now, I'm sure that you would much rather be out talking to farmers and ranchers than in your office. What sort of outreach efforts do you do on a regular basis to make that a reality? I'm sure you'd rather be out, whether it's 40 below or what have you, than in your office.
18: Definitely. There is so many times that, there's a lot of things that need to be done. There's a lot of people that I would love to be talking to. I've had a lot of conversations on the phone. I receive a lot of emails, different things like that. Again, we're trying to do more open meetings across the state so that even our members who maybe aren't engaged at the county level, like as far as showing up for county meetings and stuff, still have an opportunity to come and talk to us and so we can hear, what it is, the things that they're facing and how they'd like to see some of those issues addressed. I really want to see our members kind of in the driver's seat, trying to determine what this future looks like, and making sure that we're doing what's best for them, and not, instead of a solution looking for a problem, we're trying to solve some of those problems that they have.
20: Yeah, and input costs being, you know, the one most front and center to you. Now, you guys have, the North Dakota Farm Bureau has sort of a dual aspect to it. Number one, you work with the state legislature, with the legislature here in North Dakota, as well as statewide elected officials. But you also have a presence in Washington, D.C. through the National Farm Bureau, but also independently, because North Dakota has such a strong voice. How do you deal with that, and how do you deal with the time aspects of that? And we're going to need to put a pin in that. We're going to need to put a pin in that because I've once again walked you right into a commercial break. This is Dakota Mornings. I'm your host, Michael Bell, KFYR 550 AM, 99.7 FM. We are joined on the phone by Val Wagner, President, North Dakota Farm Bureau, and we will be back after this short commercial break.
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0: at the grocery store. Now, as a mom of four boys, I completely understand what it means
1: it's
0: to
1: expensive.
0: Have a budget and to try to feed people. And and to feel confident that the food that we're serving our families is safe and affordable and all of those things. And I do have that confidence, you know, raising our own beef and our own crops. Like, I understand what that all takes. And so trying to make that connection between our food and our plates, and so that people have a better understanding where their food comes from, has been a huge part of shaping who I am today.
1: And part of that, I'm sure, comes from the fact that you have, a deeper knowledge, perhaps, of the farming and ranching. Like, for example, ranchers, the price of red meat is very, very high. The ranchers are not getting the amounts of money that they have in the past for their cows. And so bridging that divide and giving background, I'm sure, is a large part of your job.
0: Definitely. And helping people to understand that although the prices seem high, inputs are also way high, higher than we've ever seen them before. And there are times where, things on the ranching side maybe look a little better, but we have a lot of things that we have to catch up on that maybe there were updates that weren't done or bills that need to be paid that have been put off or whatever it may be, that there's a lot of things that need to happen in the background that's why it's important to have those conversations with the consumers at the grocery store so that they have a better understanding as to, how their food gets there and what it all takes to get that food to their plate.
1: If we could shift a little bit to the mental health awareness, what sort of programs are you looking to or have you already instituted with regard to mental health awareness?
0: Well, I will say, especially on the mental health side of things, there are so many really great programs already available, whether it be through our extension office or whatever it is. Our main thing is to make sure that people have access to those resources and they know where to find them. And so we've been really working towards partnering to make sure that they see what resources they have available.
1: Bao Wagner, President, North Dakota Farm Bureau, thank you so much for taking the time to join us this morning.
0: No problem. It was my pleasure.
1: And this was your maiden voyage, and it wasn't painful at all, was it?
0: Nope. I look forward to my next time.
1: I look forward to it as well. This is Dakota Mornings. I'm your host, Michael Bell. KFYR 550 AM 99.
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0: News. The passengers finally taken off a Hanta virus-stricken cruise ship. They landed in the U.S. early this morning.
1: You can be assured the medical staff at UNMC are highly trained and compassionate.
0: Nebraska Governor Jim Pillen, 16 Americans now at a special health facility in Omaha. Dr. Angela Hewlett says
2: they are doing well, actually. They are, currently do not have any symptoms and have a good appetite, although they're very tired, understandably, but it's been a really long journey for these folks.
0: Two others were flown to a different facility to be treated or monitored in Atlanta. One's tested positive for hantavirus, another has mild symptoms. The others evacuated from the ship yesterday in the Canary Islands are being taken to other countries. One got sick on the way to France, and her condition worsened today. The hantavirus outbreak killed three passengers. Cole Allen pleaded not guilty this morning in court in Washington, D.C.
3: Clad in an orange prison jumpsuit and shackles, he is charged with attempting to kill President Trump at the White House Correspondents Association dinner last month. Those charges also include assaulting an officer or employee of the U.S. with a deadly weapon and stem from a shot that hit a Secret Service officer during the incident. Allen is accused of storming through a security checkpoint at the dinner attended by many in the Trump administration while armed with guns and knives.
0: Fox's Tanya J. Powers. The day after Iran's counterproposal was rejected as totally unacceptable, President Trump tells Fox's John Roberts Iran's going to fold as he pushes to stop them from making nuclear weapons, demanding they give up enriched uranium.
4: Today, the president is at the White House, but much of this week he'll be spending his time in the air, traveling to and from China. The president's meeting with Chinese President Xi Jinping could prove pivotal in forcing Iran to reach a deal. As the Wall Street Journal writes, President Xi also wants the fighting to stop as Middle East turmoil restricts China's oil supply and shrinks other countries' ability to buy Chinese goods.
0: That's Fox's Mark Meredith at the White House. Oil prices up 2% today. 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
13: Students in Hebron took part in the Aging in Community program, and it helps seniors clean up their yards. About 20 volunteers ended up helping out seniors. They did yard work for elderly citizens throughout the community. One volunteer said it helps the older people of the community feel much better about their living conditions, and it also helps prevent trash from building up outside of their homes. Organizers with the program say the idea isn't just about keeping up appearances, but it's also a way to connect neighbors and help people look out for each other. A popular bar and restaurant in downtown Bismarck lost its lease.
14: Peacock Alley tells KFYR-TV its lease will not be renewed, which means its 93-year run coming to an end. Owner Dale Zimmerman says they were shocked and saddened, but they're looking for a new location. The final day at the current Peacock Alley location will be June 13th. I'm Kathy Walker.
13: That's the latest. I'm Nia Bender.
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22: Here's your AccuWeather forecast. Partly sunny, windier, and warm this afternoon with a high of 82. Breezy this evening, otherwise clear to partly cloudy. Quite cool with the low down to 47. Mostly sunny, windy, not as warm for us Tuesday, the high 73. Sunny to partly cloudy and warmer Wednesday. Breezy in the afternoon, the high jumping back up to 80. A mix of clouds and sun Thursday, still windy and warmer with a high of 83. With your AccuWeather forecast, I'm meteorologist Jason Catarina.
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26: Good morning and welcome back to Dakota Mornings. I am your host, Michael Bell, KFYR, 550 AM, 99.7 FM. We are joined in studio by Dr. Jeff Fosnot, Superintendent, Bismarck Public Schools. Good morning. Thank you for taking the time.
27: Good morning, Michael. Thanks for having me here.
26: Did I pronounce your name correctly?
27: Yeah, I think so. I didn't notice it being wrong.
26: Okay.
27: So, yeah.
26: I didn't hammer it. That's good. I love that you are coming in person, in studio, to talk about something that's really, really important. And that is what is, can most equitably be called, School Board Measure 1 on the June 9th primary ballot.
27: That is correct. Yes. Thanks for, allowing me to come in and talk about that. We've been working on this, work since, last fall. It's actually been something the district's been working on for years. Kind of has a facility plan, a long range plan that they've been keep bringing up and moving up to date. That was part of our work this fall. And that led to kind of this winter realization that there's some good work and needed work inside the district we have to do. And in March, the board said, well, to get this done in a timely fashion, not taking a generation to get it done.
26: Sure.
27: We need to do this more quickly. And for those reasons, they said, okay, now we'll go out and inform the public, tell the people about what we're asking for in that measure, what we say is the 2026 bond request. So,
26: we're talking about a significant bond request, but I applaud and appreciate the level of transparency, number one. Number two, the work that you guys put in to make this information available to everybody.
27: Yeah, I would hope if people go to bismarckschools.org website, we have a little, big link on the top, 2026 bond. And we really Michael, have tried from the very beginning, from community forums last fall to forums this winter, to public meetings after the bond actually was announced, and trying to inform. I think this makes near 70 events I've done since end of March. Just trying to inform people, and you can go to that website, and everything from the work we've done in the fall to detailed plans about every school, what the work for modernization and efficiency is going to do, what some of the programmatic work is. You can see your school, your kid's school, your neighbor's school, anybody, and see the whole breakdown. And we've tried to address every question we've got and put that on the website.
26: And that is reflected in the wide support that this measure has. What is the total number? What is the, for examples, what is the impact on taxpayers? And then what is this going to get to? And I realize that's probably going to take us 4 hours to get through all of this. But if you could just give us some examples, that would be great.
27: Let's start with that, because I sometimes think when we talk about tax, people's ears shut off because it's hard, right? None of us. I mean, I probably have that same reaction.
26: Amen.
27: It's like, yeah. help me understand why I should pay more tax and what I'm going to get out of it. So I totally respect that. But for us, this request is $127 million. When you break that down to the tax-paying district of Bismarck Public Schools, and really, if you live within the confines of Bismarck Public School District, you get to vote on this, not just the city of Bismarck, but mm-hmm. the entire school district. For every $100,000 of true and full value of your home, that is $4.07 a month. So it's under $100, like $95 per year per $100,000 of your house. So then you can do the math, because you know what your house is worth. I know what my house is worth. So we try to keep it pretty simple. We think we can do that better than any other community, any other class 2A school community in the state. We can do that more work across more schools with less impact on taxpayers than any of the rest of them.
26: And that is a point that I want to highlight, is the impact on taxpayers, which when you put it in numbers as, you know, let's say $90, $90 per $100,000 value of your house.
27: Yeah.
26: So you're talking about splitting those taxes up across the number of months, 12 months, a year. But the impact, the day-to-day impact this will have on the school district of Bismarck is significant with regards to the modernization and the upgrades that are being provided.
27: Yeah, I've been off of work, unfortunately. My dad passed last week, so
26: I'm sorry.
27: Totally fine. Only getting my mind right with the work today. But so for a $100,000 house, we're talking $48 a year.
26: Okay.
27: I'm going to correct my number. I was thinking, had the wrong number in my head, but $48 a year. For that, your second question is like, what's the impact? Like, what's it doing for schools? First and foremost, we kind of put that into four big buckets. One, modernizing and improving the efficiency of our schools. Just like your house, just like mine, your furnace has an age limit, right? You know, that's a 25-year furnace or 30-year shingles, or your washer and dryer has a timeline. As soon as you put it in, you know there's a timeline of operation. The district has done a really good job of maintaining our systems, and I think we put it out on social media a couple weeks ago about boilers at BHS. Well, the youngest one's over 50 years old, is mm-hmm. 50 years old, and the next youngest one's 70 years old. So I think we've done a really good job of being good stewards of the property we have and bestowed to us, but everything gets older. Things need replaced, and being efficient with our tax dollars, and not only for heating and cooling costs, is really important. So that's a significant part of the request. Another one that we've really been trying to educate people on is just the philosophical belief that when you walk into a school, you should be able to equally access that school. And for you and me, because we're on two legs and we're mm-hmm. both walking around this studio today, that's easy, right? But we have schools where if you have a ability concern, like you're in a wheelchair, you have accessibility restrictions, we still have schools in 2026 that don't have an accommodating bathroom, that don't have elevators to get a kid or a parent up to their kid's classroom on the second floor. And we really think that deserves attention right now. That can't wait. So that's in the plan. We have a few build-outs, additions to some schools dealing with special services for kids. Because yeah. if you have children in school, my kids are grown now, adults, but in my tenure as a school superintendent, school leader, we do a lot more in our schools now than we ever did in 1987 when I graduated high school, rah-rah, 87. we have many more school counselors, psychologists, social workers, nurses, clinical counselors like from Sanford or the Village that are coming in to provide services for kids, all of which I think we could unanimously agree those are important things for our kids. Those are the services they need. But schools built in the 1950s weren't really designed with those spaces. So we end up doing some of those things in corners of classrooms where we should just have a better space for them. I think we'd all want our kid to meet a counselor in a private setting, not in the back of a classroom. So that's part of the plan too.
26: And it seems to me that you guys have thought up everything with regard to the efficiency of this modernization, construction, and rehabilitation. You've thought of everything. Pretty much. I'm sure you're still getting, you know, updated on things you hadn't thought of, but how much planning went into this on the front end? We had Aaron Oban here a couple of weeks ago in studio, talking about, you know, starting this conversation a long time ago.
27: This really started the district even before I was hired, and I'm in my third year. Well before that, they had a facility plan, and that's been going through iterations, evolutions for some time. So this is not something new. What the board asked us to do last summer was grab the plan, get it, go meet with your engineers and architects, because I don't get to set values on furnaces and boilers. That's not my expertise. Okay. I'm a doctor, but I'm not that kind of doctor. Right. So go to them to kind of say what, based on present, construction costs and building costs, what are those costs going to be? They looked at our systems, everything from the core heating and cooling units to valves and piping and just ventilation systems and fans wiring. And wiring and smoke alarm systems and fire systems, and looked at it all. They updated the costs and what need to be done. So again, if you go in the plan, you'll see all those broke out in great detail and what the costs are. And then again, last fall, we took that idea to community members. We met in several schools this fall, had community forums to say, what are we not seeing? What don't we know? One of those is we went out to Century this year, and we knew that just the spaces for physical education and health were not matching what Legacy and Bismarck High had. Mm-hmm. We knew that was a need for us just to make sure we had the same number of instructional sections during the day. So we were talking to families about that. And then what they brought up very predominantly was, but we were missing fine arts, Jeff. They kind of said, okay, you're missing that area in Century. And then they started just comparing the opportunities for kids in the fine arts, band, orchestra,
26: theater,
27: all those. When you look at the setting we have at BHS or LHS, and I don't know if you've ever been in those, they're wonderful facilities for kids to practice and perform in, show their talents in. When you look at Centuries, it's 50 years old, and it doesn't match the size and maybe the opportunities that are there for the kids in the two other high schools. So we've added that to the plan this last fall that wasn't in there before, but just listening to them. So,
26: the transparency aspect of it, the authenticity of it, your willingness, and your team's willingness to go out in the community and really try to understand where the community is coming from puts this in a much different position than I think a lot of school bond measures, you know, throughout the region. You still have a high bogey to hit. 60% is nothing to joke about. Can you talk a little bit about that?
27: Yeah, I was a school superintendent in Ellendale for, I was in Ellendale for over 20 years, and part of that was running a bond there, and 60% is not easy.
26: No.
27: We got in the 80s because we were just like this, transparent.
26: Yeah.
27: This is the same thing here. Is the more we're transparent, the more we answer questions. We don't hide anything. We hope to educate people enough that they can say, yes, we support this, and hit that 60% mark.
26: This is Dakota Mornings. I am your host, Michael Bell. We are joined in studio by Dr. Jeff Fosnot, Superintendent, Bismarck Public Schools. We're talking about school bond.
0: Imagine an Olympics where doping is not only legal, but encouraged. It's the Enhanced Games. Some call it grotesque. Others say it's unleashing human potential. Either way, the podcast Superhuman documented it all, embedded in the games and with the athletes for a full year.
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25: Social interests of cities, counties, and school districts in the energy-producing region of our state, the oil, gas, and coal counties. 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
26: Welcome back to Dakota Mornings. I am your host, Michael Bell. We are joined in studio by Dr. Jeff Fosnot, Superintendent, Bismarck Public Schools. And we were talking about before we went to break, the tough bogey you have to hit 60% of the vote, not 50% plus one vote. It's 60%. You were able to do it in Ellendale with 80% of the vote, which is impressive. This is a get out the vote effort because the more people that vote, the better off everybody is.
27: Absolutely. And my job's not to tell you to vote yes or no. I kind of have a restriction there, regardless of passion. And my job has been either in Ellendale or in Mandan, because I was in Mandan when they passed their new high school. I'm living up to that expectation here.
26: You're the bomb
27: my
26: guy.
27: is to just educate people, answer questions, be fully transparent. If you need to know something, I'll gladly tell you. And then I always think if you have a good reason and you tell people why and what it's going to cost them, be transparent, they'll support you.
26: Let's talk about some of the costs associated with this. I know we talked about it when we were off air, but I'd like to just, in the interest of transparency, we have a real short segment here. I'd like to talk about some of the related costs and things of that nature.
27: Yeah, I think when you boil it all down to $127 million, just to make sure we're really clear with people again, $4.07 a month per 100,000 on their house. That is $48.79 a year for a $100,000 house. The median home in Bismarck right now is right around the $400,000 mark. So even if we use that, that's $195 and change a year for what we're asking for. It's 20 years. Yes.
26: You are not individually responsible for $127 million.
27: No. And I think, again, because of the nature of a growing community that's adding 1,000 people a year, we're growing, we're thriving, that the burden on each of us as taxpayers is lighter. I think even just an overall taxation with the bond added, if we 10.82 mils added to where we're presently taxing, Bismarck will still be about 15% lower in total taxation as compared to our other Class 2A partners. So if you look at all the big Class 2As,
26: let's say that again.
27: If you just look at the schools over 2,500 kids, so I'm dropping off the Jamestowns per se, okay? Mm-hmm. But if you just look at the large schools, after we add the taxation for the bond, we will still be taxing about 15% less than the average of all those other schools. So we are by far one of the lowest, if not the lowest, large Class 2A school as far as our tax rate. I think that's due to a conservative board that's held the line on taxation, yep. Tried to make sure we keep our operations tight. We don't overspend and we don't have to. And when you do that and you kind of live on a tight budget, when you have a need like this is, that's why we come to you. I can't go to a bank. I can't go to sales tax. I can't go to anything else. Schools are pretty limited in what we can access. It either comes from local taxation, the state, which has done their part already, or I got to come to you and ask for it. And that's what we're doing.
26: And I applaud the willingness to share as much information as you guys do. There's a level of detail, which is truly impressive, but also, it's necessary from the standpoint that your predecessors and school boards in the past have created some incredible efficiencies with a laser-like focus on spending.
27: Absolutely. I mean, I don't think my job is to give the best world-class education to the kids of Bismarck within the confines of what taxpayers want to pay. And that doesn't matter if it's Bismarck, Mandan, Ellendale, whatever. That's been my job my whole life. So, I mean, we're not living in a land of milk and honey, so we have to be conservative with that. And my roots, my background would tell me that's how you operationalize. But we have exceptional teachers. We have exceptional staff. I think we have a world-class education system. I would put us up against anywhere in the Midwest.
26: Amen.
27: But with that, when you have some needs like this, those dollars aren't just sitting in a bank somewhere. I'm actually constricted by law of how much money we can save. Some people have asked, like, why don't the district just save it? Well, I have law that tells me I can't save that much. I can't have taxpayer money just languishing in my back pocket, you might
26: say. Gaining interest, but still.
27: Right. But not so for schools, because we have those limitations on saving, when we have a need like this, that's why we have to come to you, come to taxpayers, pitch our case, and ask for it.
26: And when we're talking about the specifics of what's being done, there are clearly four very clearly defined buckets of money that are being spent. That adds up rather quickly when you're talking about a 50-year-old boiler, when you're talking mm-hmm. about ramps throughout the school, mm-hmm. when you're talking about new construction or even rehabilitation. That money adds up quickly.
27: Well, we all know compared to 10 years ago, you don't buy what you do now for
26: right.
27: what you could 10 years ago. That's true for all of us, and it's true for schools. So when we talk about the need to make sure we have schools with handicap accessible bathrooms and elevators so our kids and staff can get floor to floor, those are not cheap propositions. Those are not, that's not just a few hundred dollars. These are tens of thousands. These are millions of dollars of work to do in our schools. I would just say, I think we as a community do expect, the people I talk to expect, that if they don't want to hear about the family, and we have one, we have a family that by next year will be sending one of their sons to a different school because of his accessibility challenges. So you're in your neighborhood school and one son goes to school A and another son now has to leave that school and go to school B because of accessibility constraints in their neighborhood school. Everybody I talk to says that's not right. And again, that's why we're asking. That's why we're asking people to support it. Because if you truly feel it's not right, you get to cast your vote. I can't tell you which way to vote, but I'm just telling you the reality of what our families are living through.
26: One of the other things that I wanted to highlight is that you're not looking to solve a problem for today. You're looking 10 years down the road, factoring in increased students.
27: We really think we're in a little bit of a plateau, which I would say some people said, well, why didn't you do this 10 years ago? Well,
26: sure,
27: 10 years ago, this district was ramping up kids like crazy. We were growing, growing, growing. That's why you saw some of those new schools on the north side of town and some of those additions. Now that we're actually breathing a little bit and the growth has slowed down a little bit, I would tell you my recommendation is this is the time to go back downtown and put some money in those older schools that need a facelift. They need a lift. This is the time to do it, because if we see, I don't know, we can debate data centers. We can talk about oil and gas. We can talk about things that are economic drivers.
26: Dr. Jeff Fosnot, Superintendent, Bismarck Public Schools. Thank you so much for taking the time to join us.
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8: Fox News. I'm Chris Foster. The man charged with trying to kill President Trump at the White House Correspondents' Dinner last month pleads not guilty during a court appearance this morning.
12: Clad in an orange prison jumpsuit and shackles, Cole Allen has pleaded not guilty to all four counts against him. Those charges also include assaulting an officer or employee of the U.S. with a deadly weapon and stem from a shot that hit a Secret Service officer during the incident.
8: Fox's Tanya J. Powers. 16 Americans evacuated from a cruise ship hit with a hantavirus outbreak at the University of Nebraska Medical Center in Omaha. Governor Jim Pillen.
13: No one who poses a risk to public health is walking out the front door of the streets of Omaha or beyond.
8: Two other American passengers are at Emory University in Atlanta. One Israeli soldier will spend 3 weeks in prison, another 2 weeks for desecrating a Christian statue in southern Lebanon. 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
6: Here's your AccuWeather forecast. Partly sunny, windier, and warm this afternoon with a high of 82. Breezy this evening, otherwise clear to partly cloudy. Quite cool with the low down to 47. Mostly sunny, windy, not as warm for us Tuesday, the high 73. Sunny to partly cloudy and warmer Wednesday. Breezy in the afternoon, the high jumping back up to 80. A mix of clouds and sun Thursday, still windy and warmer with a high of 83. With your AccuWeather forecast, I'm meteorologist Jason Catarina.
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10: Welcome back to Dakota Mornings. I'm your host, Michael Bell, KFYR 550 AM, 99.7 FM. We are joined in studio by Dawson Hawley, Representative, District 31, current candidate for re-election. Dawson, good morning. Thank you for taking the time to join us this morning.
11: Well, thank you, Michael. Thanks so much for having me. It's an honor to join you today.
10: I want to first say thank you for putting your name on a ballot. 4 years ago, you did it. Doing it again this year. I want we have a deep and abiding respect for people who put their name on a ballot here in North Dakota. Well, throughout the country, but I deeply appreciate you taking the opportunity to do this.
11: Thank you. Yeah, it's crazy. It's been 4 years since the first time I ran. I was actually a senior in high school. At 18, when I first put my name on the ballot and got the signatures and get all that. So it's crazy because when I'm door knocking and stuff like that, it's like, I voted for you last year. I'm like, no, it's been 4 years, but it's crazy how time flies sometimes. And people are it's just awesome seeing all the, I come from rural North Dakota, District 31. So I have Martin County, Sioux County, Grant County, Henninger County. So a lot of rural towns, rural schools, and you know, to meet voters, you got to sometimes hop in that tractor and talk with the farmer because you got to meet where your voters are. And so that's awesome. And helping out with planting with the neighbors and stuff like that is just amazing.
10: So what are your campaign priorities and what priorities are you going to be bringing to the next two legislative sessions?
11: Absolutely. So I'm a conservative Republican. So my priorities for the legislature are very pro-life. I sponsored a pro-life bill last session, which was the Safe Haven Baby Boxes. I was honored that it was signed by Governor Armstrong, and it had bipartisan support, which I was floored, but it was awesome that I had some Democrats that joined. I'm very pro-Second Amendment. I believe that, you know, it's in our one of the founding things, that the right to bear arms. And so I'm very much a supporter of that, free speech, another thing. But I think that one of the priorities that I'm really focusing on is keeping the next generation here in rural North Dakota, because I think that's a really hard challenge, especially when I'm talking with high school graduates or even my peers, because I'm only 22. And so a lot of them are in college that are attending NDSU or UND. And they're like, you know,
10: University of Mary.
11: Yeah, University of Mary. Yeah, I just graduated from there. Great school. Oh, thank you so much. And they're like, I love North Dakota, but sometimes better opportunities are out of state. And I'm like, I wish that we had better opportunities for these kids because they love, you know, the small towns like Elgin and Carson. This is where their family is from. But there's oftentimes a lot bigger draw to the big urban cities, whether it's better pay, more economic opportunities, healthcare, daycare, the list goes on and on. And I think that if we want this next generation to stay in rural North Dakota and rural North Dakota as a whole, we need to start focusing on up in Bismarck and make sure that we have a fighter in that tower, and being like, we need a priority to make sure infrastructure is taken care of. You know, with the One Big Beautiful Bill, we had the Rural Transformation Fund. That is a great opportunity that we can transform rural healthcare for the next generation. We have almost $1 billion for the next 5 years. So I'm really optimistic on that, with telehealth and so much and other things. But one of the first things I ran was about the animal agriculture in the state. And that's something that is truly a passion of mine, because if you look at the statistics, it's very scary. You know, when we were in the year 2000, we had 250 dairy farms in the state. Now we're down to, I think it's 15 grade A dairy farms in the state. And you talk about a massive decline, and couple that with also the processing facilities that are closing too. You know, talk about affordability. If you have to, we have great beef, we have great dairy, we have great, you know, barley for beer and stuff like that. But if all that's being processed out of state and then it has to come back to the consumer, that's a huge hurdle. And so one thing I would really like to look forward for the next session is how can we reform the first-time farmer loan program, because it's great for a first-time farmer loan, but it's not great for someone that wants to get into processing, because we have a lot of great farmers, but maybe not the next generation wants to be actually on the farm. Maybe they want to be the one that's processing the meat, you know, a mile away from me. St. Anthony Meats just opened up. That's a great beef processing facility, and I'm very proud that we got our appointment there. And I wish that we had more like hogs and stuff like that. And you look at our neighbors, and it's unfortunate. North Dakota always ranks towards the bottom nationwide when it comes to animal agriculture. But we're very a pro-egg state, and we're like, what is going on? And I think that we can offer a lot of incentives as a state, so then we can change that narrative to make sure that we're keeping, you know, dairy in the state, meat in the state, because people want to support their local farmers. But if we only have one processing plant, Cass Clay in Fargo, and that's it, it's really hard for the consumer to go to the grocery store and support that, because there's only maybe one brand, and they think that all the meat, the dairy, you know, is coming from North Dakota, but unfortunately it's not, just because it means of economics of scale sometimes.
10: You know, I like that you highlighted that people staying in North Dakota. One of the things that I've talked about with John and Jacob Oderman, Ron Ness, for a whole host of people, is that, you know, 25 years ago, there was a mass exodus, continual mass exodus. We have made great strides in the state of North Dakota of keeping people home. You're taking a more targeted approach to continue that investment in our young people.
11: Absolutely, because our next, you know, agriculture and energy are one of our biggest dominants. And if we want to keep agriculture, especially in rural North Dakota, energized and up to date, we need to keep advancing. You know, it was awesome. A few weeks ago, I was down in Elgin and Mott and Carson visiting their schools. And the amount of advancements they're doing in schools when it comes to education, like they're bringing in a German teacher, and they're doing like a kind of like a Zoom thing. And so, like, they're getting education. Like, I didn't have German and I went to Mandan. I was kind of jealous about that. And I think that that's a lot of things that are not shown in rural North Dakota, but they are really bright spots, because sometimes people think like, oh, if I move to a small town, I don't have all the economic opportunities sometimes. But I think we also need to change that narrative too, because there is a lot of great things that, you know everyone's name. If you live in a 50 town community, you know, everyone supports each other if there's a bad year, harvest year, or if there's a cancer benefit. And so I think there's just a better close-knit community, and that we need to do. And it's truly amazing. And
10: what committees do you currently sit on, and what are you looking to, are you looking to move at all committee wise?
11: Yeah, so I'm in the interim right now. I'm currently chairing the Tribal and State Relations Committee. That's truly an honor that I was first asked, because, you know, me being young, it was honestly, it was quite a trust that they put in me, because a lot of people were like, well, can the young kid do it? And so with that, within District 31, we have the Standing Rock Nation. And so a big thing in my campaign and my priority is making sure that we make sure that our tribal communities are heard just as much as our rural communities too. Because sometimes they're an eyesore, or it sounds like they're an eyesore, but they're not. They're a very much a flourishing community within our district, within our state. They offer great tourism. That's one of their big things, is tourism. And so I'm very honored. We're going to all the tribal nations across the state. This is the first time that this committee is doing it, and I'm honored that I got to shepherd this initiative. Because I think it was something really important, because sometimes decisions decided in Bismarck are not what the people think. And so I think that we need to go out to the communities, have the tough conversations of what do the people think? What do the chairman think? What can, and sometimes it's just a simple thing. Like, we were up in Turtle Mountain and they're like, why aren't you sharing this data with us? And we're like, we never knew that we stopped sharing this data, but it was something it was something like that that was really hurting their
10: an easy fix.
11: And then sometimes like that it's more complicated, where it's the federal government, because oftentimes they're their own nation, so they deal directly with the federal government, and it's nothing the state can do. And but other times it's like, when I was in session, I sponsored the Missing and Murdered Indigenous Task Force bill. And so we're looking on how we can stop and the unfortunate reality that we have Native American missing and murdered Indigenous people across our state. And so we're looking at that thing. My other interim committees, I'm on for session. I was on the ambulance committee. I call it the ambulance committee.
10: The boo-boo bus.
11: Yeah, boo-boo bus, and also the firefighters. And we're looking at how can we retain our rural health care, like our firefighters, our EMS, and because oftentimes they don't get paid very little. They're most of them are farmers. We're also looking at, like, you have Allendale, like with the data center that came in. That's a lot of stress on a rural health care, our rural firefighter system, and whatever happens like that. And with Applied Digital, they have a lot of rules set inside with that, and so we're working through that. And so there's a lot of great things we're doing with the state. But another thing, I think politicians need to do a better job in marketing what we're actually doing in our state, because if you talk to people or even my peers, they think that I'm in Congress. And I'm like, no, I'm not in Congress. I'm in the state legislature. And they're like, what is that? And I'm like, well, it's basically the Congress, but in the state level in North Dakota. And then you walk people through that on what is a legislative district? What is that? And I think that's a great way for an introductory conversation of how do you get people more engaged? Because, Michael, I'm sure you know, we have a horrible turnout in our primary system. For people that come to vote. And I wish that we would have as much as a presidential year. You know, looking back on the record, it's around 18-20%. And I'm hopefully that we can get it back up to a presidential year, because then it's more people are part of the process, more people are engaged, more people are reaching out to the candidates, because, you know, we have a lot of people running. And oftentimes the primary does decide the election if there is no Democrat challenger for November. And so, yeah.
10: There's a lot to unpack in that.
11: I'm a fast talker. I know.
10: Really appreciate that. I want to start with the primary election. Mm-hmm. Our goal here at Dakota Mornings is to inform people to such a point that 25% turnout in this. That's what I, you know, what Magic Sam and I determined was a good number, a good achievable number. When you're talking turnout, how do you get your voters to the ballot box?
11: Well, I think we got to reach our voters where they are. And unfortunately, they're not really reading the newspapers anymore. We need to be marketing on the social media platforms. We also need to be reaching out to my demographic and my age group, because oftentimes people don't know that, you know, if you're off to college or whatever, you can still vote. You know, you can do an absentee ballot. You can do stuff like that. And people maybe just aren't aware of that. And so walking my friends through even where they go vote, because they're like, well, I have this address. Where do I go vote or stuff like that? And sometimes it's very interesting. Or if they have a split household, what did they vote? And so it's walking through the next generation of what is voting in our state, because most people don't even know what the primary process is. They're like, well, why should I? Because the candidates are going to be on November anyway, so why participate? And so I think it's a great introductory on civics. And I think that's what we truly need to do more on. Another way we can market people, you know, that I've been starting to do is I've been marketing on coffee sleeves.
10: Okay.
11: And showing my campaign there. I recently just dropped up a box there in a coffee shop in Mandan. And so when you're picking up your great coffee beverage, you can swing on in and see, you know, whoa, this guy's running for office. Because everyone likes their cup of Joe, so.
10: Including myself. And so, you know, part of emphasizing the importance of voting in the primary is the decisions that are made around school board, park board, these really, really important and essential services where you get an opportunity to render a verdict on them.
11: Yeah, you really do. And that is kind of the last draw. We also have a ballot on the June primary as
10: ballot initiative.
11: Thank you. Yeah.
10: Measure.
11: And that's very important too, because that affects our state too. And so I think your goal of 25% is very noble. I want to get to that goal too, because I think relatively looking back at history, it's about 18. So that would be a much a step improvement for sure.
10: Yeah, that was a number Magic Sam and I kind of came up with that we thought was achievable. Mm-hmm. And, you know, it takes people like you putting your name on a ballot in order to achieve those, to achieve that 25%, because you bring people to the ballot box. We need to go to a commercial break. This is Dakota Mornings. I am your host, Michael Bell, KFYR 550 AM, 99.7 FM. We are an iHeartMedia production, and we are joined in studio by Dawson Hawley, incumbent representative, District 31, candidate for re-election. And we'll be back after this short commercial break.
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14: In the NBA playoffs, the New York Knicks continued their hot postseason by sweeping the 76ers and winning Game 4 144-114, putting them back in the East Finals for a second straight year. In the other game, Spurs star Victor Wembanyama was ejected in the second quarter, Anthony Edwards dropped 36, and Minnesota beat San Antonio in Game 4 114-109 to tie their series at 2. Two Game 4s tonight, Detroit-Cleveland 8 Eastern on NBC and Peacock, followed by Oklahoma City-Los Angeles 10:30 Eastern on Prime Video. 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One game tonight, Colorado-Minnesota Game 4 at 8 Eastern on ESPN. 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
10: Welcome back to Dakota Mornings. I am your host, Michael Bell. We are joined in studio by Dawson Hawley, Representative District 31, candidate for re-election. And Dawson, I want to give you an opportunity to talk about, you know, your legislative accomplishments of which you're most proud.
11: I appreciate that. So a big thing why I ran was the dairy industry. So I was very proud to champion legalizing the sale of raw milk in North Dakota.
10: Cool.
11: So before that, there was one or two ways that you could get raw milk in the state of North Dakota. Is one where you had to go through the herd share method, and it's basically essentially that you are buying the portion of an animal, and so it's your own animal, sure, yeah. And so then the farmer would milk it, and it would be your milk. And so it was just a lot of red tape and hassle. And so with legalizing the sale of raw milk, it's from farmer to end consumer. It allows the person to basically go to a farmer and say, I want to buy your milk straight from the cow. And it allows the consumer to do that. And it's been such a explosion of demand. Like, you talk about an industry that has constant decline. Like, I referenced this

0: also turning the narrative of you don't have to be big in agriculture. You can be in the niche markets. And I think that's where North Dakota can really thrive, because we don't have the numbers like Minnesota and some of our other southern Midwestern numbers. But in the niche market, you can market, because people want, you know, the higher class dairy products, beef, whatever you name it. And like, you also have like MHA, they just opened up a greenhouse, and I was up there and they toured. That's an amazing facility where they're gonna sell it to their schools, hopefully local supermarkets, I hope that they can get into. And so North Dakota is doing a lot of good things, and I was proud to champion legalizing the sale of raw milk. And it was basically like, government, like, why are, like, if someone would happen to not like the milk or whatever, it's the farm's reputation on the line. But we as the government were in the way of saying that the dairy farmer that produces a very high class product, we as the government are telling you, you cannot sell it. And it was like, why? And it's like, how many cases have we really had in the nation? It was actually appalling that it's still illegal in some other states, because people are doing an amazing job. You know, it was first banned because we didn't have refrigerators and stuff like that to keep milk cold. And now we have high tech testing that the farmers can do. You talk about refrigeration. There's a lot of safety standards that really improved. And this is a really amazing thing that is, I think, really energizing people back to dairy, because people there, you know, you look at the past few decades, there was, I also sponsored a bill to bring whole milk and 2% milk back into schools, because during the Michelle Obama years, she basically banned it from schools. And I was proud that to lead that effort in North Dakota, and then Trump brought it to a national scale. That's signed here recently. And so that was another win for dairy. And I think that we look at, why has dairy declined so much? It's often that government is shackling farmers. And that's another reason why I ran, is to give farmers, basically remove red tape and keep doing what they're doing best, which is producing a high quality product.
1: Representative Dawson Hawley, representative from District 31 here in North Dakota, and I like that you made that point earlier, candidate for re-election. Thank you so much for taking the time to join us this morning.
0: Thank you. Thanks so much for having me on.
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9: A ceasefire on life support. On Lisa Brady, Fox News. That's how President Trump describes the ceasefire with Iran moments ago, calling it unbelievably weak after each side rejected a counterproposal for ending the conflict.
10: After reading that piece of garbage they sent us, I didn't even finish reading it. I said, I'm not going to waste my time reading it.
9: He says his plan for Iran is simple, that they will not be allowed to have a nuclear weapon.
10: They think that, well, I'll get tired of this, or I'll get bored, or I'll have some pressure, but there's no pressure. There's no pressure at all. We're going to have a complete victory. We've already, in theory, had a complete victory from the military standpoint.
9: The president calls an ongoing U.S. blockade of Iranian ports genius, also just telling reporters Iran has told his administration only the U.S. and China have the ability to remove nuclear dust from underground sites that were hit during last year's Operation Midnight Hammer. Iranian officials have reportedly offered some concessions on their disputed nuclear program. American passengers from the cruise ship at the center of a hantavirus outbreak are now quarantined in Nebraska.
11: The passengers landing in Omaha, then bused to a federally funded quarantine.

0: unit at the University of Nebraska Medical Center, including one patient who's tested positive for the hantavirus, who's now in a biocontainment unit.
1: The risk of hantavirus to the general public remains very, very low.
0: Admiral Brian Christine, Assistant Secretary of Health.
1: The Andes variant of this virus does not spread easily, and it requires prolonged close contact with someone who is already symptomatic.
0: Two other Americans are being isolated in a biocontainment unit in Atlanta. Three people have died since the cruise ship virus outbreak began late last month.
2: Fox's Jeff Manasso. Other evacuees from the ship taken to other countries. A French woman who tested positive, not doing as well, her condition worsening in a hospital overnight. 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
11: From the iHeartRadio North Dakota Newsroom, I'm David Kale. Alberta Heights apartment residents are feeling the impacts of a housing shortage. The tenants of the apartment complex displaced by a fire last week, being asked to contact the State Lions Emergency Relief Group. Regardless of financial situations, tenants are being asked to check in with volunteers. The group is providing a range of goods along with help in finding housing. A new report ranks teacher pay in North Dakota 41st in the country.
12: The state's teachers made an average of $60,700 last year. That's up 3% from the 23-24 school year, but under the national average of $74,495. One teachers union official says the state used to rank between 20th and 30th on the National Education Foundation report. Now we're 41st. I'm Kathy Walker.
11: Sports, the Wild tries to even its series with the Avalanche tonight at Grand Casino. Colorado leads 2-1.
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18: Here's your AccuWeather forecast. Partly sunny, windier, and warm this afternoon with a high of 82. Breezy this evening, otherwise clear to partly cloudy. Quite cool with the low down to 47. Mostly sunny, windy, not as warm for us Tuesday, the high 73. Sunny to partly cloudy and warmer Wednesday, breezy in the afternoon, the high jumping back up to 80. A mix of clouds and sun Thursday, still windy and warmer with a high of 83. With your AccuWeather forecast, I'm meteorologist Jason Caterina.
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0: Welcome in, everybody, to the Monday edition of the Clay Travis and Buck Sexton Show. We have a lot to discuss. I'll line it all up for you here in a second. But first up, President Trump in the Oval Office right now, addressing the nation, answering questions. Let's go to the big guy live.
1: The first tobacco lawsuit, and he's a great man. And he's brought back hundreds of people out of various Belarus. You know, you read about that. And the leader has been fantastic. But somebody has to ask him. Biden never asked. We ask. And we're getting hundreds of people out of confinement and prisons that shouldn't be there. And hundreds, and many of them aren't even citizens of the United States. They're people that have been captured in some form, ministers, people that are really innocent people, and they're being held captive. And I bring up Jimmy Lai. Now, Jimmy Lai, you know, caused a lot of bedlam. I don't know. It's like saying to me, if Comey ever went to jail, would you let him out? It might be a hard one for me. Does that make sense? It might be a hard one for me, you know, because he's a dirty cop. But Jimmy Lai is in that way. But Jimmy Lai, he caused lots of turmoil for China. He tried to do the right thing. He wasn't successful. He went to jail, and people would like him out, and I'd like to see him get out, too. So I'll bring him up again. I have brought him up. There's another gentleman, a pastor, as you know, with a beautiful daughter and son-in-law that would like to see him get out. I'm going to bring his name up.
2: Mr. President, what about Taiwan? Do you expect Taiwan to come up in your interview?
1: Yeah, it always comes up. It always comes up. I used to say Ukraine would... You know, 4 years, you never even heard the word Ukraine. It was never going to happen. And it was handled so badly, Ukraine. Ukraine should have never come up. They lost last month 25,000 soldiers, both sides. 25,000. They're losing on average 25,000 soldiers. It's like a meat grinder. It's horrible what's happening. That would have never happened had the election not been rigged. That would have never happened. And Putin and I would talk about it, but there was never any... He would have never done it. Taiwan, I equated a little bit to that. If you have the right president, I don't think it'll happen. I think we'll be fine. I have a very good relationship with President Xi. He knows I don't want that to happen. Very far away, very, very far away. We're just at 9,500 miles. You know, we're 9,500 miles. He's 67 miles. It's a little bit of a difference, but you know, there's a lot of support for Taiwan from Japan and from countries from that area.
2: Do you think we should still be selling them weapons, the United States?
1: Well, I'm going to have that discussion with President Xi. President Xi would like us not to, and I'll have that discussion. That's one of the many things I'll be talking about. We'll have a, you know, he and I have gotten along well, other than with COVID. I was just not accepting of what happened with COVID. But other than that, he and I have had, he's a great gentleman. I find him to be an amazing man. And when I say that, the press always says, oh, that's terrible that he called him. Well, you know, he runs 1.4 billion people with a pretty iron fist. He loves his country, I can tell you that. President Xi, I look forward to being there. And if he felt anything, we wouldn't be doing it. But a lot of good things can happen. Now, we'll be talking about, I mean, he'll bring up Taiwan, I think, more than I will. But I think that a discussion will be a little bit about energy and about the very beautiful country of Iran.
3: Mr. President.
1: And by the way, Iran is a beautiful country, but it's got people running it now that shouldn't be there, perhaps.
3: Mr. Yeah. President, just a couple questions. Outside of these amazing benefits from employers for IVF, there are a lot of women out there who either they work part-time or they self-pay for health insurance. Is there an option for cheaper IVF to those women?
1: And what would you like to know?
3: For IVF, bring it down to the cost that's associated.
1: I don't know. Olivia, could you answer that question, please?
4: We're trying to
1: we're
4: make
1: putting her through a little training here, Tom. See whether or not she's just, got it. I have no doubt she has.
4: Go just ahead. A softball from the president. And healthy moms, healthy babies, America.
1: Let's give this one to Olivia.
4: We are focused on making America the safest and best place to have a baby. The IVF question, I think you probably be better hit by Senator Britt and Dr. Fink.
5: than others.
6: Yeah, so what we're trying to do is obviously make sure that people have greater access and that the affordability goes down. We did that obviously with what you saw from the president last year and the two different announcements he made. We've seen, thousands of people have more access with regards to affordability. I think we've saved about $15 million, but we know that this is going to go up to the tunes of billions of dollars with what we're doing here. With being able to allow employers to do this, we think it will ultimately drive down to each and every person. So that is the point. The more that people are able, we want to get, as Secretary Kennedy said, we want to get to root causes as well. So we want to make sure that we are treating the entire issue, not just putting a Band-Aid on it and moving on. We want people who want to bring life into the world to have that opportunity. We do believe that this will do that. So a combination of allowing this to be available, but then also the affordability element. I think it's down, as he said, I mean, some of these drugs down 80% from a year ago, some down 40% over a year ago. So it's a really exciting time, and we do think that this will ultimately be able to reach all Americans.
1: But a lot of people don't realize it's available. I spoke to people, they don't know about the Trump, they don't know about any of these things, and you know, where you're saving so much money, where they can actually afford it. You know, when you get prices down to just a tiny fraction of what they used to be, that's one of the reasons I don't need it for myself. I get enough publicity. But I need it to inform the public. A lot of people, like your question's a good question, but a lot of people don't know IVF and so many other things that could help them, that they assume it's so expensive, it's not within their price range, and they're not going to be able to afford it or even think about it. And then they hear about these numbers. And in addition, there's some help that we give them beyond even the low numbers.
7: Mr. President, only one in three Americans know what TrumpRx.gov does. It would be a great service. I know he kids you a lot about this not getting reported appropriately, but there is no excuse to buy drugs. Make sure you're getting the best.
0: President Trump there addressing a whole range of things, talking about IVF. In the most recent soundbites you were hearing there, and the efforts the administration is currently making to change things up. This came on right before. This is cut one. But just so you understand why there's this focus on in vitro fertilization, Trump was saying that the Department of Labor has a new rule that they are putting forward. This is cut one. Listen to what he said just before we came on air.
1: Most healthcare plans do not cover these benefits, but today I'm pleased to announce that the Department of Labor is issuing a new rule to formally create a fertility benefit option for employers that can be offered to all employees outside of their normal health insurance plans. It's a big deal. They were not properly taken care of. Katie Britt knows that better than anybody.
5: That's right.
1: Who called me and said, I must say, I shouldn't admit this, but the first time I really heard about the fertility was through Katie. She said, sir, we have to do something. And I'm a quick study, so I learned everything there is to learn in about 3-4 minutes. And I became the father of fertility.
0: There is Trump once again saying he's the father of fertility, or in previous times he has said he is the father of IVF, which is a very Trumpian turn of phrase. But he's trying to focus, as you can see here, on things that affect people back here in America. There was some talk about Iran, which I will get to briefly. No real movement on that other than Trump is essentially saying we've got them where we want them. They're going to have to capitulate. But there's also this point about TrumpRx.gov. You know, we often talk about gas prices on the show because gas prices are high. We all know this. We all have been dialed into the rise in gas prices since the Iran war began. And Trump is obviously looking at the midterms, and the political calculations here are quite clear. And he's saying, okay, what can we do not only to bring down gas prices, but to give people relief in a whole range of ways? And this is where we get to TrumpRx.gov, where he's saying that there are a whole range of prescription drugs that are available at really phenomenal prices, but specifically also fertility medicine. Play cut two.
1: But since we launched a website just a few months ago, over 19,000 Americans have used those fertility medicines and discounts and saved more than $15 million just in a short period of time, or a matter of weeks. The Council of Economic Advisors projects that the number will rise to $4.6 billion over a fairly small number of years. Nobody's ever seen anything like this.
0: $15 million in just a few weeks. He's saying the financial implications of this for everyday Americans are very substantial. And this is something that I don't think has gotten quite the attention that it should. The fact that he is setting up specifically through better negotiation on the actual pricing of these drugs, places where Americans can go and can actually get real relief, because prescription drug prices, we don't hear that much about it, as much about it these days. If you remember, it was one of the big reasons, or rather, I should say, one of the big things that Obamacare promised to handle. And there's been these different changes made to Medicare and Medicaid and what's included in the formulation, what's not included, all these different things. Fundamentally, the American people have grown sick of subsidizing the rest of the world's prescription drugs while we have these incredibly high prices here. You go to Canada, you go to Europe, things cost a whole lot less. But I also think that Trump's focus on fertility, and I know that this is an area that people feel very passionately about in a whole range of ways, but the focus on just having more children, we'll put it that way, is something that America needs. We do need to be having more kids as a people. We unfortunately got convinced, I think, through culture, and it's really hit my generation. So now people who are in their 40s, maybe in their early 50s, harder than anybody else. This notion that women should delay childbearing or maybe even just push them away from having kids at all. I think this has been enormously harmful to America as a society, but also just demographically. We have started to mirror some of these societies like Japan and South Korea that have nowhere near the numbers of people they need to perpetuate, to propagate their own society. I mean, this is, people will talk on the left about climate change as being an existential threat, which of course is absurd. This is, demography is existential because we are either here or we're not. There's either enough of us or there's not. And this has also been used as one of the reasons to push bringing in people from the third world, which a lot of Americans are really tired of hearing, because we actually would like more Americans first, instead of saying we're just going to allow in, never mind pick and choose, allow in anyone who comes here from anywhere around the rest of the world, and just pillages this place as the giant and open welfare state that it is. Enough is enough. So the encouragement to have children, I think everyone should be 100% behind. And I think that the expansion of IVF through government policy is going to result in more kids and more people having kids. And there is a societal cost. There is some understanding we should have that if you have a family member, or if you are a woman who is, I would say, you know, 35, although you can still have kids in your 30s, but if you're into your 40s and into your 50s now, and you felt like you never had kids, maybe you never even got married, and you were lied to by the society around you about how it's more important to make VP at the marketing firm, and, you know, kids are a drag, and go to brunch and eat the avocado toast with your girlfriends, the whole sort of eat, pray, love, Sex in the City view of femininity and womanhood. Disastrous. Absolutely disastrous for women. Yes, people can make their own choices. Yes, some women are going to tell you, I'm so happy that I never got married, I never had kids, I never started a family. They are the exception, the dramatic exception, and a lot of people who tell you that are lying because they can't actually face the reality of the choice that they've made. That's just the truth. And we need to have these kinds of conversations as a country so that we can actually have a better future, so that our kids can live in a place where children are encouraged and cherished. And to that end, your Mother's Day celebration this past weekend was likely different than that of the 80,000 new moms who relied on the preborn network of clinics this past year. Those moms were debating at one point the future of their unborn child. They were actually contemplating whether to give life to the womb, to the baby growing in their womb, or choose abortion. And this is why so often moms who go to these preborn clinics, they are making this critical choice. And so many of them make the choice after they have the ultrasound that preborn gives them. Preborn's network of clinics nationwide give ultrasounds to expectant moms so they can meet the tiny baby growing in their womb And then the choice for life becomes so much easier, so much more likely by the numbers. And in this way, in just spreading the truth and God's love, Preborn is helping save babies day after day. Just $28 provides one ultrasound, and it could save a life. $140 reaches five expectant mothers. 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To get involved, simply dial pound 250 and say the keyword baby. That's pound 250, say baby, or visit preborn.com/buck. That's preborn.com/BUCK, sponsored by Preborn.
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19: In the history of cinema, few films have been as successful as The Godfather. Francis Ford Coppola's gangster epic set a new standard not just for movies about the mafia, but for movies in general. Although, if you talk to the people who made it, The Godfather's prospects for success were far from assured. In fact, before its release, they were pretty bleak.
20: And they said, we're finished, this is over. The movie's not going to work. You gotta get rid of those guys, it's a disaster.
19: Then Leave the Gun, Take the Cannoli, my co-host Mark Steele and I strip back the varnish of movie history and talk to never-before-heard-from sources to get at what really made the process so arduous. Leave the Gun, Take the Cannoli is based on my co-host Mark's best-selling book of the same title. And on this show, we call upon his years of research to help unpack the story behind The Godfather's birth from start to finish. We sift through innumerable accounts, many of them conflicting, and try to get to the truth of what really happened. Leave the Gun, Take the Cannoli features new and archival interviews, with Francis Ford Coppola.
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0: Welcome back in here to Clay and Buck. Clay will be with us shortly, by the way. He was on a flight that got a bit delayed. We just had President Trump there, who was addressing the nation about a range of issues, really focusing in on this IVF coverage expansion, essentially saying that IVF services for women are going to be substantially less expensive. And there's things that Trump is doing to just bring down prices of overall prescriptions, but specifically some of the drugs needed for IVF are very, very pricey. He also spoke about Iran and what is going on there. So let's, this is cut 33. Here is Trump on the ceasefire with Iran as it stands right now. Play it.
1: For the time being, the ceasefire remains in place.
2: You know, it's unbelievably weak, I would say. I would call it the weakest right now. After reading that piece of garbage they sent us, I didn't even finish reading it. I said, I'm not going to waste my time reading it. I would say it's one of the weakest right now. It's on life support. They understand. These are all medical people. Dr. Oz, life support is not a good thing. Do you agree?
3: Bad prognostic.
2: I would say the ceasefire is on massive life support, where the doctor walks in and says, sir, your loved one has approximately a 1% chance of living.
0: So he's saying that we have the upper hand, and if we just continue to allow things to play out here, we will be getting to the conclusion of Iran having to throw in the towel, so to speak. And I don't think that this is something that the Iranians necessarily are sharing as a point of view right now. My sense is the Iranians may well continue to hold on here, thinking that if they can get this into June or July with high gas prices, they will sacrifice their own economy in order to cause political pain here at home. We'll see. But Trump doesn't seem bothered by this other than to say the ceasefire. He's saying the ceasefire is absolutely hanging by a thread. All right, my friends, Pure Talk. 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
6: Hey, good morning, everybody. We are higher in the grains. Wheat leading the way right now. Corn and beans slightly behind them. And cattle seeing some big volatility here today as they were up $2 to $3 this morning. And just recently have collapsed quite a bit. We'll get to that in a second. Kansas July wheat up 9.25 cents right now. 685. July Chicago up 15 cents. 634. And then spring wheat on July up 6.5 cents, 685. September new crop up 6.25, 705. On the corn, July up 4.5 cents at 475. December up 4.5 as well at 498. Beans for July up 5.75, 1213. November's higher by 5.5 cents, 1195. Bean oil down 67 cents, 73.50. July bean meal up $6.60 at 3.26 even. July canola down $8.50 Canadian, 744.60. On to the cattle market. So choice on the box beef today, choice up 227, select up 474, and the feeder index also higher by $1.02 at 375.85. On the cash market, reports already here on Monday that we are bidding 260 in Kansas. That's $2 higher than last week, coming on a Monday. That's some bullish sign there on the cash side. Now on the negative news, just a little bit ago, Wall Street Journal put out that the U.S. is going to reduce the beef tariffs on imports. So that would be on Brazil, Argentina, Australia. Reduce some of those tariffs just to get some cheaper beef coming into the U.S. to kind of curb these high prices in the grocery stores. That's kind of what that's aimed at. There are some other things also in that article, but the main one is that right now June cattle down 65 cents, 248.27. August down $1.30 at 242.80. On the feeder side, May front month, not much effect to shin here, down 87 cents, 366.50. And then on the feeders, August down 467 at 359.55. Talk to you guys later.
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0: President, as I said, just addressed the nation, covered a whole bunch of things there, come back into some other pieces. But the main takeaways are, one, Trump is the, quote, father of IVF, as he calls it. He is pushing to make more... Well, he wants Americans to have more babies. And this is a great mission. Now, we can talk about the best ways to get there and everything else, but we need to have more kids, everybody. Some of you are saying, Buck, you only have one. Well, we're working on it. We're trying to do more. If I have my way, we'll get to three or four, at least. So, you know, God willing, we can't make these things happen. As you all know, you can't snap fingers. Clay's got three kids. And by the way, I'm very sympathetic to you. I have a lot of friends that have struggled with fertility issues, and people make these assumptions like, oh, you put your career. Well, no, some people just have a problem. You know, there's a genetic issue and some kind of a challenge that they have to deal with. And I am incredibly sympathetic to that. I have so many friends who have been through that. And a lot of them also feel like they were lied to because they were told, don't worry, this is like a light switch that at age 40 as a woman or a guy, you can just hit the light switch and now the baby happens. It's not how it works. And you actually want to be having, they should be honest with people about this. You want to be having kids biologically speaking, you want to be having kids in your 20s. In your 20s. Yeah. That's true for the men as well, I might add. Your gear, even if you can have kids Mick Jagger style when you're like eight, isn't he like 80 and he just had a kid or something? It's better more efficient, less likely to have problems for the baby. If you make babies in your 20s, you know, early 30s or, you know, around there, but waiting into your 40s, you know, I just think that I can only speak from my perspective. I know so many women who were pushed culturally away from having kids until they reach some imaginary milestone of professionalism. And then it was supposed to happen. And a lot of them have had trouble having kids. And so there's a big conversation. And there's a lot of pieces to it. I will just say, we got to have more babies in America. And that is absolutely the case. And that's something that I've learned now that I'm older. And my favorite little person in the whole wide world is my little son. And I just want as many people as possible to experience that joy. And, you know, there's also the culture of, okay, well, not everyone can have kids, but, you know, everyone can be a really involved aunt or uncle. Everyone can be a godfather, a godparent, a grandparent who's, you know, super involved. You know what I mean? The family can be a part of that, the child's life within the family beyond just the mom and the dad. And I think that's something that should also really be encouraged. I'm actually a fan of multi-generational households. I think that the grandparents being as close as possible, if not in the same house, as close as possible when feasible is a good thing. You know, just like everything else, it's not about what's always true. It's about what is usually true. You know, when you're setting policy or when you're encouraging 350 million people to act a certain way, there's always going to be exceptions. You know, but as a friend of mine who is a fitness influencer says, when I tell people to take walks, I'm not trying to offend people with no legs. I'm just trying to encourage the 99% of people who can take walks to take walks. And that's the reality of having more children is we want to be a society that is fostering this, encouraging this as much as possible. Because, by the way, even if someone doesn't like kids, they have to acknowledge, which I think is a bizarre, you know, even more bizarre than not liking dogs. Even if someone says, well, I don't really like kids, our society will collapse. We cannot be America if we are not having American children. That's where we are. So I think Trump taking this on is very important. I like that he is making these initiatives front and center, and there's a lot to do there. Okay. The LA mayor's race is fascinating. And we're going to have some people coming on to join. I'm just checking to see. Oh, today we have Senator Jim Banks in the second hour, and we have Alex Berenson in the third hour talk to us about some things. I told you guys not to worry about the hantavirus. Let me just add, the latest that I saw the reporting on this was that they think that the patient zero, I mean, the guy who might have been the first one to catch this strain of hantavirus is an ornithologist who visited a dump in Argentina, a trash dump, because there's so many birds that gather around it, but there's also a lot of mice. This is what I saw online. I don't know if this is, if this is where it's all going to end up. Remember, in the beginning of the COVID thing, they told us it was pangolins, and we all had to look up what a pangolin was. And no, it was actually the Virus Institute down the street that was doing gain-of-function research, as we know, even though we were told we couldn't say that at the time. But the hantavirus thing, I think we're going to be okay. We're very fortunate. Think about this, though. We are very fortunate that a disease that is as nasty as hantavirus has low transmissibility. I mean, if you had hantavirus with the transmissibility of something like measles, we would be in like a 28 days later, for those who've seen the movie, situation. It would get really bad here. Okay. Things would. So we're fortunate in that sense. Don't have to spend too much time on that. I will spend some time though on the LA mayor's race. This is from. Okay, so Spencer Pratt, as we know, I never watched the show, so I feel like I missed out a little bit on some of the background here. Los Angeles and New York, we are getting simultaneously in America's two great coastal cities. And by great, I really mean like size and importance. I'm not passing a judgment on them. But we're the two main cities and the two biggest cities by population in the country. You are getting real-time experiments in mismanagement. And how badly these places can be mismanaged and what the consequences of that may be at any given time. In New York, you have Mamdani chasing away by being a little class warfare idiot, chasing away people like Ken Griffin, the hedge fund billionaire extraordinaire, And he's going to put more money into Florida now, as he should, by the way. I really appreciate that Ken Griffin isn't taking this line. I don't know the guy. He's clearly very, very smart, very successful, and rational, and I would say reasonable. And I appreciate that he is taking action on this and not taking this line down, because he's somebody who can really teach a lesson to the communists in New York a little bit. I mean, they'll always want to steal more. They're never going to change their minds, but at least we're having this conversation right now. We're having this discussion about the change in planned expenditure from New York City because of what Mamdani did, calling out Ken Griffin, going out to where his home is and saying, we're going to have a special tax on this fat cat, moving his money to Miami. That's one version of the city mismanagement experiment. And I'm also going to tell you this. I told this in the beginning. Every person you know in New York, we have a huge audience on WOR. Thank you for listening. And our fantastic lead-in, Mr. Mark Simone, Mr. New York, does a great... Whenever I'm a little nostalgic, a little homesick for New York, I'll listen to Mark talking about what's going on in New York right before this show. But to anyone who voted for Mamdani, the thing that they overwhelmingly seem to want is lower housing prices. And I guarantee you that won't happen. In fact, the opposite will happen. Guaranteed. So they will then have to console themselves with, well, we had nice ideas, nice intentions, and the path to hell, particularly the path to communist hell, is paved with supposedly good intentions. LA mayor's race. You're seeing some similarities popping up here with somebody who's coming forward. And just saying, when I say similarities, there's Ken Griffin. He's the guy speaking truth on this issue. He's obviously not running for mayor. But then you have in L.A. This former reality show star, which it's kind of funny. Former reality show star. I think that used to be an epithet that the media would use, like former reality show star. Tough to use that one these days, isn't it? To say that somebody can't be politically successful. Pretty sure The Apprentice was a reality show, wasn't it? So you have Spencer Pratt, and not only is he doing amazing ads, and my wife makes fun of me for this, but I actually have a hummingbird feeder here, and I'm so sad with my little hummingbird feeder in Miami because I don't know where to set it up, and apparently it's very tough to get hummingbirds where I am. I'm kind of, deep in the city here, and there's a lot of parrots that escaped from people and now just keep breeding in the wild. There are parrots everywhere, green parrots, but these hummingbirds that Spencer Pratt has, if not domesticated, he certainly tamed them a bit. Have you seen these videos? I thought it was all AI. It's real. It took him years, and he hand feeds nectar that he makes himself to these hummingbirds, and the hummingbird has become his brand. This guy is a branding genius. He's doing amazing stuff, and you can tell that the system wants to mock him and ridicule him and push him aside. The Democrat, left, progressive, lunatic asylum. You know, there were 3 stabbings in Venice Beach in the last 3 days, I think it was. 3 stabbings. One of them was in a Whole Foods in Venice Beach. Now, if you don't know much about California, a lot of you who live there know this. Obviously, it's on the beach, Venice Beach. There's multi-million dollar homes, not just on the beach, near the beach. This is a high rent, high cost area. People getting stabbed in the Whole Foods? That's just one example, but numerous people stabbed in a small community that's incredibly expensive to live in. And what is the answer? Well, what do you have from the authorities? What are they going to do? Can't do more police presence. Oh, that would be bad. I want you to listen to this. This is brilliant. By accident, it's brilliant. This is an attack ad that they are running against Spencer Pratt to tear him down. Listen in to what the Democrat left in Los Angeles thinks is an attack. Play 9.
13: Republican Spencer Pratt is the last thing Los Angeles needs for mayor. Pratt opposes using taxpayer money to build brand new houses for our unhoused neighbors, saying it's time for the homeless to get help or get out. Pratt thinks L.A. needs thousands more police officers rather than more social workers. And Republican Spencer Pratt thinks public employee unions should have less power, not more. L.A. is on the right track and needs to stay the course. Vote no on Republican Spencer Pratt.
0: L.A. is on the right course? That is delusional. That is worthy of a manufactured delusion, the title of my book, which if you haven't gotten yet, you should get a copy of, available on Amazon, Manufactured Delusion. No, but that really is delusional. It's crazy. L.A. is, I don't think anyone, I don't even think the Democrats who keep voting for Democrats think L.A. is on the right track. They just think if you keep doing the same thing over and over, you'll get a different result. Or you keep supporting the same thing over and over. Or, this is actually more the Democrat mindset, they don't even stop to think about the result. It's about the feeling they get to take the position they do in front of other people. And when they look in the mirror, that's what matters to them. It's their own positioning as a virtuous person who cares about the less fortunate. That matters to them more than people getting stabbed in Whole Foods because they refuse to enforce the law. But in that attack ad you heard, Spencer Pratt thinks, ha ha ha, so silly, that we should have more cops. Yeah, they absolutely should have more cops. Spencer Pratt thinks the public sector unions should have less power. Yeah, they can strangle any politician they want to, essentially, politically. They are way too powerful. Public sector unions. These are people paid by the state, and they get to determine who runs. By state, I mean, you know, the government, local government in this case of Los Angeles, but it's true at the state level as well. They get to determine how you govern. Guess what? The teachers unions always want more money, always want less work, always want more benefits. What a shock. But if you don't promise to do that and burden the taxpayers of Los Angeles with even more of those demands, they're going to come out. They're going to picket you. They're going to do everything they can. They're going to use all the money that they get from their members, all the dues they collect, to just destroy you. Yeah, they should have. First of all, there should be no such thing as a public sector union for people who don't risk their lives in their employment. How about that? I'm okay with it for cops and firefighters. I don't want it for public school teachers, all right? This is crazy stuff. Crazy stuff. But Spencer Pratt's doing a great, great job. I'll come back and get into some more of that here in just a minute. It's remarkable, though, to show this guy understands narrative. He understands content. He understands how to pull in an audience and make the issues feel real to people, because they are. When we talk about the people of Israel, we're talking about a people connected to a promise. It's a promise made by God, one he's never broken, and one that continues even today. And it matters especially when the population has been subjected to ongoing missile and drone strikes, let alone the terror they experienced by Hamas several years ago. It's a call for all of us to respond and support this community in a time of need. 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Their team delivers food and cares for the vulnerable, reminding those they serve that they're not alone. 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

0: Welcome back in, tag team. I am in Washington, D.C., and I am in studio. Buck, not feeling great. Appreciate him filling in for me as I was in transit there, a bit delayed. I'm going to be at the White House a little bit later today. Should be a interesting trip over, obviously, given all of the different moving parts associated with the Iran situation and the combination of President Trump leaving on Wednesday for China, which is going to create all sorts of interesting dynamics as we get ready for what that interaction is going to look like. But there are a bunch of different things to dive into here that I sort of flagged as I was in the air en route. I thought that this one, and I want to kind of set the table for this, because there is a panic setting in among Democrats over the Virginia Supreme Court decision. And this morning, the New York Times has a story suggesting that as a result of that Supreme Court decision, there are talks among Democrats associated with, believe it or not, eliminating all seven of the Supreme Court justices in the state of Virginia and replacing them with seven brand new justices that they believe would say, hey, you know what? This map is okay. I know that sounds crazy, but that's the reality of where we are. And that's what Hakeem Jeffries is basically saying out loud. This idea partly coming from him, cut 38.
1: We do have these structural problems that need to be addressed. We've got to, for instance, make sure we pass the John Robert Lewis Voting Rights Advancement Act so we can end the era of voter suppression in the United States of America once and for all. We have to end Citizens United, dramatically reform our campaign finance laws to stop the ability of these deep-pocketed special interests to intervene. And we are going to have to explore massive judicial reform, state by state and at the federal level.

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9: Possible, but he calls a counterproposal from Iran a piece of garbage, despite reports Iran had offered some concessions on its nuclear program.
10: Look, I've had to deal with them four or five times. They change their mind. They're very dishonorable people, the leadership.
9: The president also telling reporters Iran thinks he'll get bored or be pressured. He says there's no pressure, predicting a complete victory and also predicting again that gas prices will drop like a rock once the conflict does end. In the meantime, he says he'll suspend the federal gas tax to help lower prices. 18 Americans are back on U.S. soil after weeks aboard a cruise ship at the center of a deadly hantavirus outbreak.
11: The Americans disembarked the crews in the Canary Islands Sunday and boarded a government medical flight to Nebraska, where all are quarantined, including one who tested positive for the hantavirus, who's being housed in a biocontainment unit at the University of Nebraska Medical Center, where Governor Jim Pillen says a strong plan is in place for the initial assessment.
12: And we're working diligently to ensure no one leaves this security in an unsecured way at an inappropriate time.
11: Also ensuring the best care possible, two other passengers are being quarantined at Emory University in Atlanta.
9: Fox's Jeff Manasso. Other passengers taken to other countries, including a French woman who tested positive and has hospitalized, her condition worsening overnight. The California man accused of trying to kill the president at a D.C. dinner event pleads not guilty to multiple federal charges. An attorney

0: Attorney entering the plea for Cole Allen, who was handcuffed and shackled during today's arraignment. 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
0: Leading artificial intelligence companies is being sued by the family of a mass shooting victim, accusing the company of allowing their product to influence the gunman on a college campus.
6: The widow of one of two victims killed by a gunman at Florida State University in Tallahassee last year is now suing OpenAI, the company behind ChatGPT, saying the alleged gunman's use of the chatbot should have alerted the company to potential danger. Attorney Bakari Sellers is representing Vandana Joshi.
7: ChatGPT has decided they wanted to place revenue streams. They decided they wanted to place income. They decided they wanted to place the dollar above the lives of everyday average Americans.
6: OpenAI has yet to respond. The company has been the subject of legal action over its use by other mass shooters and suicide victims. In Miami, Eben Brown, Fox News.
0: In other cases, OpenAI has emphasized efforts to strengthen safeguards. The rise of artificial intelligence may be taking a toll on the confidence of younger Americans concerned about finding entry-level jobs.
8: A new Gallup World Poll finds younger Americans are less optimistic about the job market, with only 43% of those aged 15 to 34 believing it's a good time to find a job in the area where they live. Optimism about the job market is much higher for those 55 and over. The poll says the most frustrated groups of young people are those who still don't have a first job, college graduates, and those who have not attended college.
0: Fox's Jenny Cosola. A lackluster report for the U.S. housing market, with sales of existing homes unchanged compared to a year ago. The national median sales price topping $417,000, up nearly 1%. Right now, stocks are mixed. The Dow's down 21 points after bouncing higher a short time ago. New highs, though, for the S&P and the NASDAQ. I'm Lisa Brady. This is Fox News.
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21: Well, North Dakota is receiving a settlement tied to Dakota Access Pipeline protest. Attorney General Drew Wrigley says the deal settles a seven-year-old lawsuit, and he describes the payment the state will receive as satisfactory. Attorneys have not disclosed how much the payment will be. As part of the deal, the Justice Department has asked that previous rulings and orders be vacated to prevent possible future cases. Wrigley says the settlement will be made public once the deal is finalized. A massive fire at a Williston recycling business erupted last night. Multiple crews responded to the Pallet Green recycling plant around 8:30 p.m., where heavy smoke and flames were tearing through the plant's yard. It was not clear if any chemical residue was released from the material on fire. Williston Fire Chief Corey Johnson says the flames were contained to the exterior of the business's storage area and adds that crews were not concerned about the fire spreading beyond the property. Multiple crews and additional water trucks were brought in to combat the blaze due to the plant's remote location. Hebron students took part in the Aging in Community program, helping seniors clean their yards. About 20 volunteers helped out seniors by doing yard work for elderly citizens throughout the community. One volunteer said it helps the older people of the community feel better about their living conditions and prevent trash from building up outside their homes. Organizers with the program say the idea is not just about keeping up appearances, but to connect neighbors and help people look out for each other. The Capital City Crit Bike Race was held at the state capitol this weekend. It's the first of four races on the 2026 701 race series. Riders cruised through a 1.2-mile course in Bismarck in two categories. Category A riders biked for 45 minutes plus one lap, while Category B riders rode for 35 minutes plus one lap. All cyclists who complete all four races in the series will earn a specialized vest. The University of Mary and Bismarck Public Schools are investigating after Canva was hacked. School officials say hackers breached and demanded ransom from the online learning platform on Thursday. Students reported being locked out of their profile and unable to access their work, courses, and grades. The university says there's no evidence private information was disclosed. Bismarck Public Schools says there may be leaks in the North Dakota Insurance Reserve Fund and the Attorney General's Office. Delay in funding cuts for 40 staff members at the Energy and Environmental Research Center in Bismarck. UND spokesperson David Dodd said 27 were laid off and 13 were furloughed. The lack of funding has been an accumulation of many years of delays from multiple sources. The department supports nuclear energy, electric vehicles, and other related energy research initiatives. And that is a look at your KFYR news. I'll be back in just minutes.
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21: Well, a ceremony for the new airport terminal at Dickinson's Theodore Roosevelt Regional Airport is off the ground. Federal and state officials gathered a few days ago for the groundbreaking ceremony of the $55 million, 20,000 square foot terminal. A jet bridge, more lounges, and restaurants are being planned for passengers. The project is expected to be complete next fall. 136th Avenue Northeast will be closed tomorrow in Burley County. Officials say the Dakota-Missouri Valley Western Railroad crossing will be inaccessible from 8 a.m. until noon. Travelers are encouraged to allow extra drive time and to find other routes. It's Mental Health Awareness Month. Governor Armstrong declared a proclamation for May on the importance of mental health. Resources like 988 are available to the public for free. For more information, you can log on to 988 Lifeline webpage. Representative Julie Fedorchak says she is against redistricting in the middle of the election cycle. The comments come during a wave of redistricting across the nation as 8 states have adopted new maps. Fedorchak says despite the changes, there's still only going to be a slight majority after the November elections. She says the efforts to redistrict mostly just cause confusion. In North Dakota, primary elections are set for June 9th with legislative maps last adjusted in 2024. Alberta Heights apartment residents are feeling the impacts of a local housing shortage. The tenants of the apartment complex displaced by a fire last week are being asked to contact the North Dakota Lions Emergency Relief Group, but the group says many of the tenants can't afford the prices for the available dwellings. The group is set up at Storage Kings behind Memory Fireworks, just north of Bismarck. And regardless of financial situations, tenants are being asked to check in with volunteers. The group is providing a range of goods along with help in finding housing. Management has told the tenants to clean out garages and turn in keys next week. A new report ranks teacher pay in North Dakota 41st in the nation. North Dakota's K through 12 teachers made an average of $60,700 last year, which is up 3% from the 2023-24 school year, but well under the national average of $74,495. The report was completed by the National Education Foundation. One teachers union official says that North Dakota used to rank between 20th and 30th in the nation before other states started to invest heavier in teacher salaries. The union says a proposed increase in education funding by state lawmakers is less than the rate of inflation. And finally, Peacock Alley is not renewing a lease in the historic Patterson Place building. It ends a 93-year run in downtown Bismarck, and owner Dale Zimmerman says he's saddened by the decision. Staff was told that they'll stay open through Saturday, June 13th, but they'll be searching for a new location. The lease has been awarded to the North Dakota Hospitality Group, which runs the Paddle Trap and Shakers on 3rd. That is a look at your local news update on KFIRE 550.
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21: KFIRE 550, I'm Ginger G, filling in for Todd Mitchell. He will be back on Wednesday. It is 12:15, currently sitting at 63 in the listening area. It's going to be a windy one today, folks. We are under a red flag warning. Southwest winds 25 to 35 miles per hour with gusts up to 45 miles per hour throughout the afternoon into this evening. Now, the red flag warning is for western and central North Dakota, including the James River Valley. As we know, it's going to be windy. Any fires that ignite will spread rapidly and become difficult to control or suppress. We will talk more about the forecast coming up in just minutes, but what's on the menu at your favorite restaurant, by the way, may be very well coming from TikTok. Say what? All those viral videos are influencing menu design and item popularity, from cottage cheese dishes to birria variations, whatever that is, and crispy rice creations. Restaurants are adapting to what captures attention online. They say to stay relevant, restaurants are not only following trends, but also timing their menu updates with what's getting the most hits. So, you know, next time you go out to eat, you're going to maybe wonder to yourself, huh, I wonder if this new menu item is something that went viral on TikTok. Who knows? MASH.com. Speaking of food, MASH.com asked readers, what is the best new fast food item they've tried so far this year? So here are the top five. Coming in fifth place, Papa John's Pan Pizza. Fourth place, Panda Express's Dynamite Sweet and Sour Chicken. In third place, McDonald's Derpy McFlurry. That was part of their K-pop Demon Hunters promo, so it won't last much longer if it's even still around. Number two on the list was Burger King's Peppercorn BLT Whopper. You know, that sounds good. It's lunchtime. I'm really getting hungry. And number one, according to MASH.com and their readers, when it comes to the best new fast food item they've tried this year, they said number one is Taco Bell's Mini Taco Salad, which someone described as nachos only better. A feel-good story for you. It's prom season, which causes plenty of high school students to stress about who to ask to the big dance. But 17-year-old Avant Williams of Wisconsin has known who his prom date would be since he was 2 years old. Who is it? His grandmother, Svala Heller. Svala grew up in Iceland, where prom isn't really a thing, but after a lifetime of watching glamorous American movies, she said she always dreamed of experiencing it. It seems Avant took that wish to heart, promising her over a decade ago that he'd be the one to take his grandma to prom. Well, he went all out, posing for traditional photos and even bringing along his best friend as a second escort for the night. Svala says she soaked up all the glamour that she'd seen on TV. And while Avant says it was the least he could do for the woman who's been by his side his entire life, he said it was one of the most memorable nights of his life, just seeing that smile on her face. How amazing is that? You know, simple things that can just, well, change someone's life. And sometimes it's absolutely worth it.
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21: 12:19. Taking a peek at that forecast, as I said, a red flag warning in effect for western and central North Dakota, including the James River Valley. The National Weather Service saying that wind will be kicking 25 to 35 miles per hour with gusts up to 45 throughout the early afternoon, turning northwesterly through the afternoon and evening as a cold front will then move across the region. Obviously, any fires that ignite will spread rapidly and become difficult to control or suppress. A red flag warning means critical fire weather conditions are either occurring now or will shortly. A combination of strong winds, low relative humidity, and warm temps can contribute to the extreme fire behavior. Speaking of warm temps, what we're going to see today is a partly cloudy day. And yes, as I said, windy. A high of 83. Tonight, mainly clear. We'll get down to 50. Tomorrow, another windy day ahead. A few clouds with gusty winds, a high of 75. Those winds occasionally gusting once again over 40 miles per hour. On Wednesday, partly cloudy, a high of 81. Another warm one ahead, although the winds will die down by Wednesday. And you know what? We'll have a calm day Wednesday, and then those winds are going to kick back up again Thursday, Friday. It's just going to be a windy week, folks. I'd just like to see a little more rain in the forecast for us. Right now, we are sitting at 65 in the listening area. It's K-Fire 550.
1: Here's your AccuWeather forecast. Partly sunny, windier, and warm this afternoon with a high of 82. Breezy this evening, otherwise clear to partly cloudy. Quite cool with the low down to 47. Mostly sunny, windy, not as warm for us Tuesday, the high 73. Sunny to partly cloudy and warmer Wednesday. Breezy in the afternoon, the high jumping back up to 80. A mix of clouds and sun Thursday, still windy and warmer with the high of 83. With your AccuWeather forecast, I'm meteorologist Jason Caterina.
3: Coming up on the Dakota Farm and Ranch Report presented by Proceed, the U.S. Cattlemen's Association says the federal investigation into the nation's largest beef packers is not only appropriate, but long overdue. And farmers across southern Minnesota made strong planting progress in April, but was it too early? Details next on the Dakota Farm and Ranch Report.
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3: 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Well, what a difference a few days make. On Friday here on the Dakota Farm and Ranch Report, we passed along weather news stating the forecast for this week was going to have temps in the 70s. Now it looks to be 70s and 80s for daytime high temperatures this week. Lows mainly in the 40s, a few 30s still expected, but hopefully staying away from the point of freezing. But big news, a fire weather watch remaining in effect from this morning, Monday, through this evening due to wind and low relative humidities for western and most of all of central North Dakota. Wind 25 to 35, gusting to 45, switching to the northwest in the afternoon and evening. Relative humidities could be as low as 15%. Again, the affected area, western and most all of central North Dakota. Impacts, any fires that would ignite will spread rapidly and become difficult to control or suppress. So keep that in mind. Again, a fire weather watch, meaning that critical fire conditions are forecast to occur. Keep it right here for the latest forecasts and possible red flag warnings. The U.S. Cattlemen's Association says the federal investigation into the nation's largest beef packers is not only appropriate, but long overdue. USCA President Justin Tupper says the group has pushed for years for a full review of potential anti-competitive behavior in cattle markets. He welcomed the DOJ and the USDA's update last week, noting investigators have already examined millions of documents and interviewed hundreds across the industry, signs the probe is gaining momentum. Tupper also emphasized the importance of protecting whistleblowers, especially in regions with limited cattle buying options. He says producers must be able to report concerns without fear of retaliation. The USCA maintains that restoring fair, competitive markets requires transparency and structural reforms, along with support for small and regional processors so they can compete effectively in today's consolidated marketplace. Farmers across southern Minnesota made some strong planting progress in April. We talked about that last week as well. So many of the soybean and corn acres are already emerging. But with the month of May, five frost warnings brought new concerns. Data from Endon and Minnesota's Ag Weather Network shows that lows dipped as low as 24 degrees in the southwest, south central, southeast, and northwest Minnesota. That raises big questions for early planted crops now breaking the soil surface. Corn typically needs 90 to 120 growing degree units to emerge, while soybeans need about 130 after a frost. Agronomists recommend waiting 3 to 5 5 days before evaluating soybean stands. Since plants can survive brief dips below 30 degrees, corn is more protected at this stage with its growing point still above ground until the V5, V6. Most seedlings should pull through unless soil temperatures drop low enough to freeze that zone. Well, butter storage is one of those kitchen habits we inherit. Maybe you grew up with a butter dish on the counter, always ready to spread, but experts at Land O'Lakes say it's time to rethink that tradition. While the USDA considers butter safe at room temperature, the flavor can spoil fast. Their advice, quote, keep butter refrigerated and only soften what you need for 30 to 60 minutes. If you leave a small amount out while baking, no problem. They say just don't let it sit for more than 4 hours. Cooler stored helps keep butter stay fresh longer and prevents it from picking up kitchen odors. A little chill goes a long way for better tasting butter. And that is the latest on the Dakota Farm and Ranch Report presented by Proceed. I'm Shannon Dean.
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2: The Milwaukee Brewers won their fourth straight game, beating the Yankees with a walk-off homer 4-3. Aaron Judge did his 16th homer of the young season. Philadelphia got two solo shots from Kyle Schwarber. He has 16. Philly shut out Colorado 6-0. Texas 3-0 over the Cubs behind Jacob DeGrom. The Padres came back for a 10-inning win against St. Louis, while the Dodgers lost at home again to Atlanta. Padres and Dodgers tied for first in the NL West. The Sunday night ball game went to the Tigers, who ended a five-game losing streak, winning at Kansas City 6-3. In the NBA playoffs, the Knicks finished off a four-game sweep of Philadelphia 144-114. The Knicks on three-pointers shot 25-44. Minnesota is tied two games apiece in its second-round series after edging the Spurs 114-109. 36 points for Anthony Edwards. NHL playoff wins for Montreal and Anaheim.
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3: Fox News, I'm CJ Pop. Officials describing the conditions of the more than a dozen passengers flown to a Nebraska facility overnight after the deadly Hanta virus outbreak on a cruise ship.
4: They are doing well, actually. They are currently do not have any symptoms and have a good appetite, although they're very tired, understandably, but it's been a really long journey for these folks.
3: That's Dr. Angela Hewitt. So there could be a new move in President Trump's Iran playbook.
5: President Trump just spoke to Fox News' John Roberts a moment ago. He says he is now considering renewing Project Freedom, but he says this time around, the U.S. guiding ships through the Strait of Hormuz would be just one small piece of what would be a larger military operation.
3: That is Fox's Jillian Turner reporting. 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
10: Senate Majority Leader John Thune, much like his mentor and predecessor, Senator Mitch McConnell, is a creature of that austere and august upper body of Congress who has completely forgotten his duty to Republican voters. It's simple math. The Senate issue that the GOP electorate cares most about is passing the Save America Act with its voter ID requirements and other election security measures, even if it means blowing up the filibuster. But GOP leadership insists that ending the 60-vote threshold and pushing this hyper-popular legislation through is simply impossible. Thune's dilemma is whether his duty in this situation is to the institution of the Senate or to the 95% of Republican voters shouting from the mountaintop to just pass the bill. If you can't do that, then somebody else needs to step in. Who can?
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11: 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It is 1233, 66 right now in the capital city. 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
12: And good afternoon, everyone. Grain Futures recovery rally continues as, unfortunately, we suspected that Iran would do a Zelensky, reference to President Zelensky of Ukraine, who always would blow every peace deal when they get so close to having an agreement. No, he'd move the goalposts. Well, that's what Iran did over the weekend. They moved the goalposts. President Trump looked at it, their idea for about an hour or two and said, nope, it's ridiculous. And so he rejected it outright. But at this point in time, there's no reinstatement of bombing. As on Wednesday, he is heading to China. And he will be having that summit Thursday and Friday, where agriculture will be right there at the top of the list of things discussed, selling beans and corn and cotton and other items to China. Of course, China will be looking for their laundry list of concessions that they want as well. So where are we in the middle? What will it come to? That's what we'll find out after that trip concludes. Kind of interesting about what they always say when it comes to a deal. A good compromise is when everybody gets something they don't want. And so that's what we're going to probably find out Thursday, Friday, or probably over the weekend. And so the grain trade is higher. Of course, crude oil pushing back up to near $100 a barrel. That helped reinflate the grains a bit. Soybeans, they really had a push to the upside. They're up about 15 cents earlier in the session, but then soybean oil relaxed as they were pushing new contract highs without no steady buying behind them to hold, because open interest is quite high on the long side of funds for that bean oil contract, making it difficult to hold gain unless this soybean meal continues to advance. So currently we are higher across the board on the grain. We have the soybeans, July up 5¾ cents at 12.13¾. November's gaining 5½ cents, 11.95. On those products, meal is up $5.40, $325.10. Bean oil down 71 cents at 73.61. Of course, the WASDE crop report's out tomorrow at 11 o'clock. We'll have that data for you when we come into inside the numbers. Standout, the stuff they're going to be watching for is what the wheat production will be. USDA always drags its feet, so they expect that they'll still keep a hard rate winter wheat production number well above 600 million bushels, probably 638 is the average. That number will be lowered considerably as we move forward in time and the world starts to see the disaster that's developed in northern Kansas, western Kansas, eastern Colorado, areas of Texas, Oklahoma, along with Nebraska, who has a small amount of wheat that's also being destroyed. The wheat tour gets underway this week. We'll see if they want to take a blind eye to what they're seeing or not. The problem I have with tours is they're always populated with grain buyers, college students, and seed companies who all have a vested interest in finding the best yields they can. So that's why you have to take them with a grain of salt. With that, corn, it's higher by 3 cents a bushel, 4.74¼. December up 3 cents at 4.96½. In the wheat, Chicago's leading the recovery today. July up 12 cents, 6.31. Kansas, July up 6½ cents, 6.82¼. While in Minneapolis, we hold the 6 cent gain, 6.84½. September, higher by 6¾ cents, 7.06. Now, cattle futures, quite the range today. This morning, we bolted higher on the cattle market. Rumor has it we're seeing some bidding in Kansas for 260. Also, the feeder index up $1.02 this morning, 375.85. Box beef choice after being weak in price last week, up 227 today. Select up 474. Well, that was all nice and dandy for a while, till about after 10 o'clock, the cattle market collapsed. Live cattle losing $7, feeder cattle $10 in a matter of 15 minutes, as it was announced President Trump was going to remove tariffs from all beef exporting countries into the U.S., like Brazil. Brazil usually fills their quota of tariff-free beef into the U.S. in the first quarter. Then after that, they have to pay a 25% tariff on any extra beef above that quota that comes into the U.S., which slows them down dramatically. Well, this could increase imports, but what are the cuts? We don't need more steaks. We need hamburgers, what they're looking for. So the cattle market broke on that, and yet it's bounced off those lows substantially. Live cattle, for example, August live cattle, they're off their lows $3.50 after being down over $4. Feeder cattle, they're off their lows $4 after being down as much as $7 on the session. So currently, June cattle, which would not be affected by this number immediately, it's up 10 cents at 249. The August cattle down 72 cents, 243.37. October off $1.80, 236.50. In the feeder cattle, May, which is unaffected by this, up $1.25, 368.62. But August feeders off 282, 361.40. September off 297, 359.25. We find the October feeders down 322. 356.57. Let's go way out there to January, down 337 at 347.27. There too, $3 off the lows of the session. Hogs gaining today. June up $1.35, 99.97. July hogs picking up $1.37 to 104.57. Now in the metal markets, we've been all over the place. Presently, snapshot. near unchanged on June. Gold up a dollar, $4,731. Silver down $5.43 at $86.30. That's up $5.43 at $86.30. The May contract for Bitcoin up $1,710, $82,095. And in the crude oil market, been as high as $100 overnight. Currently up $2.83 on the June contract, which expires in 10 days. It is currently $98.24. July, which is the active one now, up $3.11, $94.93. You might ask, why has the energy market stopped sharply higher? Well, it's because we're still status quo. Nothing's happening. No bombs are flying. The Strait of Hormuz barely has a few ships a day moving, so it's as it was a week ago or 2 weeks ago. What's in place is that the U.S. is exporting 4 million barrels a day of oil than it normally did, which it's now 9 million barrels, up from 5 million. I'm just using round numbers. China is importing 7.5 million barrels less than what it usually was doing. So that's trying to fix the gap of what's missing in the world out there and keeping things elevated, but not explosive when you heard the conversation that oil is going to 120, 150, yada, yada, yada. For now, until bombs fly again, and that may not occur until after President Trump comes back from China. He's probably going to leave the ceasefire in place unless the Iranians do something stupid. We're going to hover here for a while. So crude oil, firm gasoline, June up 8 cents a gallon, 360 and three quarters. Diesel fuel, June up 8 cents a gallon, $3.97 and three quarter cents. Any questions? 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
19: What's the doomsday clock, Josh?
20: So the doomsday clock is a metaphorical clock that is overseen by the Bulletin of Atomic Scientists. It's a graphic representation of how close humanity is to self-inflicted disaster.
19: They move the second hand on the clock forward to 89 seconds to midnight, which means it's the closest that clock has ever been to midnight since they started.
20: In 1947, when the U.S. and Russia were starting the Cold War, it was 7 minutes to midnight. We're now less than 2 minutes away from midnight. The furthest away it was from midnight was 1991, after the Soviet Union dissolved. It was all the way back from 17 minutes to midnight.
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20: All these things that have been developing for a while have been accelerated because of the threat multiplier of misinformation and disinformation and conspiracy theories.
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31: Just before midnight on Saturday, February 19th, 2005, Danielle Imbo and her friend Richard Patrone left a crowded Philadelphia bar. The two 30-somethings planned to walk to Richard's truck and drive home, but they never made it.
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31: Was it an accident, or were they murdered?
34: No one had a motive to kill them.
31: Those same questions frustrated law enforcement. The FBI called it murder for hire.
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35: 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One of them was the target. The other one was wrong place, wrong time.
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34: It was definitely murder for hire for Danielle, not for Richard.
32: You're right, it could be. But it also could be something your son did, too.
34: 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No one.
32: He's your son. 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But in my eyes, he's just some guy my sister was with.
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32: That drove the wedge between the families.
31: What happened to Danielle and Richard?
26: I think that whatever happened to my dad and Danielle was planned and orchestrated. 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
31: I'm Andrea Gunning. In this series, I dig into my own investigation to find answers for the families and get justice for Richard and Danielle.
32: I just want some peace for my sister's soul, and I want some peace for my mother.
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36: Time for my dad, Trent Luce, and today's Luce Day.
37: There is no doubt this was graduation weekend 2026. I think that most colleges, most high schools had graduation this past weekend. We made our way to Oklahoma State University, and I find it quite interesting what is happening here. Stillwater, Oklahoma has become the culture that all ag kids want to be a part of. Now, when I say all, that's very much a generalization. And in fact, Bailey Norwood, who is an economic professor at Oklahoma State, sent me a note talking about how the culture is that kids want to come to Oklahoma State. What creates that? I think that that's a tremendous case study on how we generate this information, create a culture that kids want to be a part of. And it's about the culture. It's not about the curriculum. I believe that the kids understand that. I'm not sure that academia, I'm not sure that the Board of Regents or the president or the people that are involved understand that, but I want to explore it further. First, I want to remind you about Certified Piedmontese. Get more information about the most tender beef product that you can find. It is called Certified Piedmontese. It is grown in the Great Plains of America. More details about the Certified Piedmontese pledge, and you don't need to go to the store. We deliver the tender beef to your door at cpbeef.com. So here's my criticism. So I sat through the entire College of Agriculture graduation on Friday evening. There was no mention of farming. Excuse me. The keynote address actually said that he grew up on a farm. That was the only talk about farming in this particular event. There was no mention of the land. There was no mention of anything that involves in producing the essentials of life from God's creation. There was talk about innovation. There was talk about technology. There was talk about artificial intelligence. But why is it that in today's world we can't celebrate taking care and being a steward of the land? Beyond all of that, the youth of today from coast to coast want to be a part of the culture that is happening at Oklahoma State University. I think that it is worthy that all of us try to figure out what creates that culture. We're in the business of agriculture. And certainly, without question, a big part of that is the culture. It's a culture that says we enjoy being with people that understand camaraderie, that understand taking care of the land, that understand, particularly at Oklahoma State University, where it is driven by animal agriculture, and that is threatened. Let's all learn something from this and figure out how we can be better. Loose tails, be gentle, stay firm.
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6: I'm Lauren Simonetti, and this is the Fox Business Report.
7: The major averages are mixed in afternoon trading, and oil prices are spiking after President Trump called Iran's peace proposal totally unacceptable. West Texas Intermediate crude, the U.S. oil benchmark, is trading around $97 a barrel, while Brent crude, the global benchmark, is around $104. Tech is the best performing sector, while consumer staples are lagging. The Magnificent Seven big cap tech stocks are mixed, although shares of AI darling Nvidia are up nearly 3% to set its latest all-time high. An artificial intelligence chipmaker, Cerebras, is raising expectations for its big stock launch expected this week amid the bull market run for semiconductors. The company increasing its IPO offering to 30 million shares at between $150 to $160, aiming to raise up to $4.8 billion due to strong demand. That's your Fox Business Report. I'm Hillary Barsky, invested in you.
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9: Relief at the pump. I'm Lisa Brady, Fox News. President Trump wants to suspend the federal gas tax to help bring down soaring prices.
10: At least while the war with Iran continues to rattle the oil market, President Trump says he wants a suspension of the federal gas tax.
11: You know, it's a small percentage, but it's, you know, it's still money.
10: The federal tax on gasoline is just over 18 cents per gallon and would require action from Congress to suspend it. But there has been legislation introduced by both Republicans and Democrats to do just that. Still, President Trump says gas prices will drop quickly once the war is over and the vital Strait of Hormuz reopened.
9: Fox's Jared Halpern at the White House. The president says a ceasefire with Iran is on life support. Though he also says a diplomatic solution is very possible with Iran's leadership.
11: You have the moderates and you have the lunatics. And I think the moderates are more respected. The lunatics want to fight till the end. You know, it'll be a very quick fight.
9: This after rejecting Iran's latest proposal, calling it garbage and totally unacceptable.
12: The Wall Street Journal reports that the latest response doesn't resolve the U.S. demand for commitments in advance on the fate of Iran's nuclear program and its stockpile of highly enriched uranium.
9: Fox's Trey Yinks in Tel Aviv. Instead, the Iranians reportedly calling for 30 days of talks on nuclear issues. 18 Americans evacuated from a cruise ship hit by a deadly hantavirus outbreak are now at special facilities in Nebraska and Atlanta.
13: Out of an abundance of caution, one individual who tested positive and then negative for hantavirus before returning to the States is inside the facility's biocontainment unit, but they want to reserve space for contingencies. So two passengers traveling as a couple were taken to Emory University in Atlanta. One of them had reported symptoms but tested negative.
9: Fox's Jonathan Sari. Other countries monitoring other passengers and crew. 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

0: Welcome in, hour number two, Clay Travis, Buck Sexton Show. I appreciate Buck coming in, playing hurt. He was sick earlier in the show. He is out. Hopefully, we'll be back with me tomorrow. I am in Washington, D.C., and our studio up here. Landed, ready to roll, joined now by Senator Jim Banks. It's always busy days in D.C., but this is actually a fun one. Let's get into what you got coming up in a little bit. We'll get into a bunch of different topics. But you and I are going to be over at the White House, among many, who were celebrating Indiana football's national championship game today. Would you what money would you have bet if it were 2021 or 2022 and I had said, hey, I got a good feeling Indiana football is going to win a national championship?
1: I would have bet it all.
0: That it would not happen.
1: that it would not happen.
0: Yeah, I would have put every dollar down. So we'll get into that in a sec here. But let's start off the top. You guys just had your primary last week, and I haven't seen the official final tally, but I know five Indiana state senators who opposed President Trump are out. Six was within a handful of votes, legitimately, one way or the other. What was your biggest takeaway from the primary verdicts, and what do you think it means going forward?
1: The message is simple, and it's not a new message. It's a message that we've been sending to Republican Party establishment leaders for a decade now, that this is Donald Trump's Republican Party. And it's not just about Donald Trump. It's about the Trump voters. And you get this because your audience gets this. It's the new makeup of the Republican Party, the working class, blue collar men and women who make this country great, who didn't feel like they were associated with the old school Republican Party. But when the moment Donald Trump came down that escalator, they became Trump Republicans. And when you thumb your nose at President Trump and those voters, you pay the price for it on Election Day. And we had six or seven incumbent state senators who did exactly that. It was the redistricting issue, but it was more than that in the Hoosier state, because you had a lot of these state senators who directly told the president, we don't care what you think. We're going to do it our way. You don't represent us. We still have some anti-Trump faction leaders like Mitch Daniels and Mike Pence in our state who were rallying support against President Trump in the redistricting issue. At the same time, these were the same state senators that go to our state house and vote to raise our gas taxes. Indiana has one of the highest gas taxes in the whole country, and all of these incumbents voted for that gas tax. They go to the state house. They're soft on illegal immigration and a lot of other issues. And President Trump, he helped us make the Indiana Republican Party better and stronger than it's ever been before by getting these good challenger candidates, giving them the resources, the best endorsement in the history of American politics, the Trump endorsement, which I was blessed to have in the last cycle in my Senate race. It's a game changer. And now the establishment Republicans in our state are rocked back. They got the message that was too hard for them to figure out before. But they've got that message loud and clear, and we're in a better spot for it.
0: New York Times, just across the... Well, first of all, let me take a step back. For people who have forgotten, if you guys had redistricted like most people wanted, as we've seen now in the primary in the Republican Party, to redistrict, it would have added two seats to the Indiana overall Republican delegation.
1: That's right.
0: Correct?
1: Easily.
0: Just to remind people.
1: Easily.
0: And it wouldn't have been controversial at all based on what happened just across the river, which is Democrats turned a 6-5 map into a 10-1 map, despite the fact that that's a purple state. Indiana was won by around 20 points. Trump lost to Kamala by about 5 points because of Northern Virginia just across the river here. Now the Supreme Court of Virginia came out last week, as we were talking, said this violated the state constitution, and so we're going to stick with the 6-5 map. This morning, I'm reading as I'm flying in, and last night as I was doing my prep, Hakeem Jeffries has now floated the idea that they should eliminate all seven of the existing Virginia Supreme Court justices based on terming them out basically with a new age limit. Does that surprise you, or is that just perfect evidence of how radical they're willing to be if they don't get their way?
1: Yeah, this is typical radical Democrat behavior. Hakeem Jeffries, all of them. And President Trump has been teaching us that for 10 years now. These Democrats, they fight back hard, and Republicans have been historically too soft until President Trump came around. He taught us how to fight back against radical Democrats. And it doesn't mean, I got tired of, I come to D.C. every week, get on a plane from Indiana and fly in. And for months, you see these Barack Obama and hear these Barack Obama TV ads about pro redistricting in Virginia. Yeah. And the mainstream left-wing media was all championing the Barack Obama pro redistricting talking points in Virginia were the same figures that in Indiana said what our legislators were trying to do.
0: Yes.
1: Was anti-democracy, and it was it was wrong and horrible, and how terrible the Republic. The same people, the same talking heads on CNN were against it in Indiana before it in Virginia. So it that's how the Democrats play. I mean, I made the case to my legislator friends in Indiana that the Democrats rigged the 2020 census. That's a fact. The census has come out and said that states like Florida would have more seats, and Texas, red states like Texas would have more congressional seats, and blue states like Colorado and Rhode Island and a lot of these states, they should have lost seats, but they kept seats or grew the number of seats because of how they counted the census data after President Trump left office and the Biden administration inherited the census. They rigged the census. I mean, that was justification in and of itself for redistricting. But we see how the Democrats play the game. President Trump taught us how to fight back. We had some soft Republicans in our state that didn't want to fight back, and they lost because of it.
0: As you sit in the Senate right now and you look at what Hakeem Jeffries has floated should happen with a Virginia Supreme Court, is there any doubt in your mind that if Democrats have control of the Senate, they have control of the White House, that they will basically eliminate the filibuster once and for all?
1: There's no doubt about it. There's not a single Democrat in the Senate today that's against nuking the filibuster on their terms. If they get power and they get control, President Trump has been right about this all along. I mean, why we are foolish to hold on to these traditions in the Senate to our own detriment.
0: Yes.
1: I mean, the Save America Act is the best example.
0: Let me point that out, because if you maintain precedent, decorum, whatever word you want, and then Democrats come in and say this is over, nobody's going to give Republicans any credit at all for having maintained the decorum and the precedent. You're just going to look like you got taken advantage of and played for fools.
1: Yeah, President Trump, this has probably never been reported before, but he had all of the Republican senators over for lunch at the White House, might have been breakfast, several months ago. And he said, we look like, he used the word, he said, we look like dopes if we don't do what we need to do to save the country. I mean, this is what we were elected to do. And we've tied our own hands by being married to traditions that don't go back to Thomas Jefferson. I mean, some of the filibuster traditions and rules are modern rules.
0: Yes.
1: The LBJ era. I mean, these are, you could make simple fixes to make the Senate work and pass bills like the Save America Act to protect our elections and the integrity of our elections without doing away with the rules that make the Senate what it is. So, it's disappointing. The Republicans, the soft Republicans in Indiana learned this lesson. I think it's, you know, there are going to be more Republicans on the ballot this year at the federal and state level and other states that learn this lesson too. Our voters expect us to fight back and win.
0: Yeah. What is going to happen with all of that? With the SAVE Act, with everything else? I understand what you want to do. What do you think is going to happen?
1: Well, you still have a few Republicans in the Senate, a couple of them that are retiring, and a couple of others that just a few weeks ago voted against a Save America Act amendment on the floor that took 60 votes, but it only got, I think, 49 votes for an amendment. So you got to replace soft Republicans with fighting Republicans in the Senate. And you have a couple of states where that's possible to do that with retiring Republicans, Mitch McConnell's replacement, for example, because Mitch McConnell is one of the anti Save America Act votes, even though I think prior in his career he was for voter ID, but now he's against it. I suppose because it's what President Trump is calling for. I don't really know. I don't get it. But you got to replace the soft Republicans with tough Republicans who are going to fight and fight back. And that's why President Trump's endorsement and a lot, this is why he gets involved in these primaries. I mean, he's single-handedly changed the face of the Republican Party at the federal level, at the state level, by getting involved in primaries. He endorsed me in my primary a few years ago, cleared the field in Indiana. And he does that all over the country, getting rid of soft Republicans and replacing them with fighting Republicans, and why his endorsement really matters.
0: All right. You and I are going to be at the White House in a few minutes. This are a few hours. This is going to be a lot of fun for someone from Indiana. And I understand that a lot of people out there recognize and remember Bob Knight, all the Indiana basketball success. How bad was Indiana football?
1: When I was there, they were so bad. I was there in the late 90s, and 97 to 2001, 2002. We had Antoine Randle.
0: I remember he's a great player. A lot of fun. Yeah.
1: I mean, we had teams that were along the way that were good and different generations. There were some good players here and there, but historically we were the most losing team in college football history. And what the attitude that Cignetti brought to the team on day one, brought to the program on day one, just it changed overnight. I mean, I've heard so many stories about people that he fired or let go. They're around the program for a long time. He just said, you were part of a losing era, losing program, and that's not who we are anymore. He just changed the attitude of Indiana. I mean, we had the basketball history. We never had the football history, and Coach Cignetti changed Fernando Mendoza. I mean, Heisman Trophy winner, undefeated college football season.
0: Number one overall pick to Vegas.
1: Number one overall pick. He's going to be a great NFL player and quarterback and leader. Very, very classy. Nobody anticipated that, but Cignetti made him what he became and changed the attitude of a program and the whole state of Indiana. I mean, it was so much fun as an IU grad. To answer your question, they were so bad when I was a student, they gave free season tickets to every student who lived in a dorm just to get somebody to show to get,
0: and they still weren't filling up the stadium.
1: And they still it was half full, except for Ohio State would use or Indiana would use photos when Ohio State came to town, and they would do flyovers, and the Memorial Stadium would be full, and because
0: and
1: of
0: also
1: the red colors,
0: you couldn't tell. Yeah,
1: you couldn't tell. They would use Indiana would use those photos in their football program advertising, but everybody knows that wasn't really the case. I mean, it wasn't a winning program. It wasn't a place that star players and great coaches wanted to come to. But that's all changed overnight.
0: What do you think for people who haven't been? What is Trump like? How would you describe him? Because people see him on television all the time. What is he like on a face-to-face, one-on-one perspective? If you have to tell people back home in Indiana and everybody listening around the nation, what would surprise them? What would they find to be totally expected?
1: It's a great question. I've spent a great deal of time with him, and he's very approachable. I mean, the ability for me as a new and younger senator to reach out directly to President Trump on the phone or to text him or vice versa. I mean, we've talked a lot about Indiana over the years. By the way, he loves Indiana. He's disappointed what happened in the legislature last year, but Indiana made him the Republican nominee back in 2016, and he's never forgotten it. By the way, Bobby Knight endorsed him.
0: I remember that.
1: And there's never been a better endorsement or a pair of two guys that in the Hoosier state that came together that President Trump won that primary. The rest is history. But spending time with him, he's fun. He's funny. You know this. You've spent a lot of time with him too. He cares about people. I mean, I've called it the Trump dynamic over the years that you've never seen with a president before is how welcoming he is for regular people to come into the Oval Office and experience it, to fly on Air Force One with them. I've ridden in the limo with them. He wants everyone else to be a part of it. He's welcomed the whole country in to be a part of something that I don't think the country was welcome. Republican or Democrat presidents in the past have thought that was unpresidential for rank and file congressmen and senators and regular people in the media to come and spend so much time with him. And I don't think the White House has ever been more open to the public than what it is under President Trump.
0: He's also a monster sports fan, and he will have watched, I bet, a bunch of these Indiana football games.
1: I was with him. Championship game.
0: Okay.
1: Up in the suite. I mean, he was there. The other guy that I get a kick out of is Marco. I mean, Marco
0: is a monster.
1: So into
0: monster
1: it. And you've seen all the – I've never told anybody this before, but I'll share it with you. You see all the memes of Marco. And
0: all the different jobs.
1: Marco planned this IU visit. I mean, he reached out to me after the win because he was rooting for Miami, of course.
0: But he's also a big Mendoza fan.
1: Big Mendoza fan. He's like, okay, who do I get a hold of at IU to start to get the process going IU to come to the Oval Office? And I connected him with the president of Indiana University, Pam Witten, who's doing a great job. And it wasn't the White House. Whoever it is, the office within the White
0: House,
1: it was Marco Rubio that planned the IU football visit to the Oval Office. So I know he's into it too. But the president championship game, and he was very into it.
0: Oh yeah,
1: he enjoyed it. His His granddaughter goes to plays golf at Miami, so he was wearing a red tie though for the game. So I'm going to take that as a
0: I will say this. Good luck. Marco used to come on before he was Secretary of State while he was a senator from Florida, and he would want to come on during the NFL draft on my sports talk radio show. And his escape from serious things in life, he could go head-to-head with Mel Kiper, Todd McShay, all those different guys out there who do the NFL draft. That's where he goes away. He watches film. He watches everything from college football. His son obviously plays for the University of Florida right now. So that doesn't surprise me at all. I saw him on the field at that game. He was pretty excited to see what was going to happen. So I can't wait. I've actually never been to the White House for a team celebration. So
1: you never know what'll happen. Get over there. You'll never know what'll happen. I don't think Fernando will be there. Yeah. But you never know.
0: He's got a mini camp day one for people who wonder. So he's not making some sort of political statement by not being there. His family's Cuban. If he were going to make a political statement, I feel pretty confident it would be pro-Trump based on the history of Cuba and South Florida and the support of the Republican Party and President Trump. Well, I can't wait to get over there with you. You got my contact. Anytime you want to come on with us, Buck sends his regards because he missed you today. He's a little bit under the weather.
1: You guys are big in Fort Wayne. Whoa.
0: It's a great station. We were up there.
1: Buck are a big deal where I come from. We appreciate all you do and what you stand for. Go Hoosiers.
0: There you go. It'll be a fun event. Thank you for making the time, and we will see you guys over at the White House in a little bit. That is Senator Jim Banks with us right now as it is a very celebratory day in the state of Indiana. I want to tell you right now, I was out this weekend in Miami with Buck and with Howard Mackler, who has started Supersure, which is a phenomenal company. 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

0: Welcome back in. Senator was in with us here for a longer visit than a normal segment, so we'll come back at the bottom of the hour, and I will dive into a bit more details on that Virginia plan and why I think, as you just heard us discussing, it's going to lead ultimately to the elimination of the filibuster soon, very soon, if they get back in power. 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
9: News. I'm John Saucier. The tension is still very high between the U.S. and Iran. The two countries trying to come up with an agreement to end the war. President Trump says there's different factions within Iran.
10: You have the moderates and you have the lunatics. And I think the moderates are more respected. The lunatics want to fight till the end. You know, it'll be a very quick fight.
9: Several passengers on a cruise ship that had a deadly outbreak of hantavirus now back in Nebraska for monitoring. The medical director for the National Biocontainment Unit, Dr. Angela Hewitt, with an update on an American who tested positive.
11: They are doing well, actually. They are currently do not have any symptoms and have a good appetite, although they're very tired, understandably. But it's been a really long journey for these folks.
9: Officials repeatedly stressing the risk to the public is low after three people have died in this outbreak. 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
1: From the Fox Sports studios in Los Angeles, Here's Steve DeSager.
12: The Milwaukee Brewers won their fourth straight game, beating the Yankees with a walk-off homer 4-3. Aaron Judge did his 16th homer of the young season. Philadelphia got two solo shots from Kyle Schwarber. He has 16. Philly shut out Colorado 6-0. Texas 3-0 over the Cubs behind Jacob DeGrom. The Padres came back for a 10-inning win against St. Louis, while the Dodgers lost at home again to Atlanta. Padres and Dodgers tied for first in the NL West. The Sunday night ball game went to the Tigers, who ended a five-game losing streak, winning at Kansas City 6-3. In the NBA playoffs, the Knicks finished off a four-game sweep of Philadelphia 144-114. The Knicks on three-pointers shot 25-44. Minnesota is tied two games apiece in its second-round series after edging the Spurs 114-109. 36 points for Anthony Edwards. NHL playoff wins for Montreal and Anaheim.
13: Here's your AccuWeather forecast. Partly sunny, windier, and warm this afternoon with a high of 82. Breezy this evening, otherwise clear to partly cloudy. Quite cool with the low down to 47. Mostly sunny, windy, not as warm for us Tuesday, the high 73. Sunny to partly cloudy and warmer Wednesday. Breezy in the afternoon, the high jumping back up to 80. A mix of clouds and sun Thursday, still windy and warmer with the high of 83. With your AccuWeather forecast, I'm meteorologist Jason Catarina.
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0: Welcome back in, Clay Travis, Buck Sexton Show. All right, we appreciate all of you hanging out with us. Buck, a little bit under the weather. Although we had an awesome time hanging out Saturday down in Miami with Howard Mackler of Super Sure. And I am up in D.C. today. You just heard me talking with Senator Jim Banks, the Indiana football team being honored at the White House. I will be over there. Should be quite the scene. But I wanted to give you a little bit more details about this situation in Virginia, because I think it's so illustrative of what's really going to happen as soon as Democrats get back in power. And I think this is flying a little bit under the radar because it's so crazy. Even legacy media is trying to bury this. So I always like to see where stories are placed inside of the newspaper. And this morning I was flying up to Washington, D.C. Bunch of kids. Every time I take a flight from Nashville, by the way, bunch of kids making their class trip. I believe these kids were from St. Michael. The fifth grade from St. Michael was basically filling up my flight this morning. And good luck to all those chaperones, all those chaperones that are going to be getting no sleep. If any of you have kids that go on any of these trips, in fact, my wife is with our fifth grader. They are going to tour NASA down in Huntsville, Alabama today. That's their trip. But as we're flying in, you come in, land in Virginia for DC, and all the kids are super excited to be here. And you get off, you get in your car, and you head to DC, come over the Potomac. So Northern Virginia has taken over the whole state of Virginia. It really, Northern Virginia is basically DC extended. In fact, there is an argument that historically Alexandria, Virginia should be included in the initial footprint of Washington, D.C. And if they took Northern Virginia out of Virginia, Virginia would be not dissimilar very much to a Tennessee, a West Virginia, a North Carolina. It would be very much more like most of the southern states. And that's why it's 6-5. That's why there are 6 Democrat districts and 5 Republican districts in Virginia, a state that Kamala Harris only won by 5 points. And if you talk to the Trump political team, they will tell you if they had had Kamala Harris level money, they would have won Virginia and they would have won New Jersey, because they lost both by about 5 points. If they had had an extra $1 billion like Kamala did, they could have poured that money into even more states. They feel like they could have made a play in Virginia, New Jersey, and New Mexico, which I believe were the next 3 closest states in terms of Democrat wins. Why do I bring all that up? They see it. They feel the pressure. That's a purple state, but they tried to turn it into a 10-1 state. And when they tried to turn it into a 10-1 state, to their credit, the Virginia Supreme Court said, no, no, no, no. That violates the Virginia Constitution. You can't do this. Over the weekend, so we're going to stick with the 6-5 map. Over the weekend, Virginia is now talking about firing all 7 of the Virginia Supreme Court justices. Well, how are they going to do that? They are saying that they are going to implement new age requirements for the justices and force them all into retirement. And you're like, okay, well, how old are the justices? What would the new age requirements be? They were going to lower the age requirement for retirement from 75 to 54. 20 plus years, so they could wipe out all 7 of the Supreme Court justices in Virginia. This is radical. This is crazy stuff. And again, they buried it in the back of the New York Times, because I think even the New York Times saw this story and heard about it and wrote about it, and they thought, man, this is pretty nasty politics stuff. You're going to fire every one of the existing Supreme Court justices? By the way, 55 is a pretty young retirement age. I don't know. I know I'm getting older, but when I'm 47, when I hear people are retiring at 55, good for you if that's what you want to do, but mandatory 55-year-old retirement age? But don't mistake what's also going on. They are sending the message, if you cross us, we're coming after you with a 2x4. We are not letting you cross us and get away with it. We are going to mandatory retire you. Now, look, you might say 75 feels a little bit too old to me, Clay, to be a Supreme Court justice in Virginia. And I might or might not agree. There's a wide variety of 75-year-old intellectual capabilities in the legal profession. I don't really like mandatory retirement ages because everybody ages at different times. And by the way, people should be able to make their own choices. Not everybody is Joe Biden when they're 80. There's a lot of 80-year-olds. My father-in-law, 80 years old, still doing downhill ski racing. Just had his 80th birthday recently. I can't come down the hill fast. The guy's flying left and right. He's in incredible shape. So everything is different. Everybody ages different. Everybody's mind gets bigger, better, worse, ages. Everything, right, can go on. But to knock it back by 20 years? It's crazy talk. And you might say, well, why do I care that much, Clay, about Virginia? And I would say, well, you should care because a four-seat swing there might be the difference about who's in control of the House. And if you care about who's in control of the House of Representatives for the final 2 years of Trump, which I think most of you do, that's pretty significant. But I think the even more significant, as you heard me talk about with Senator Jim Banks here in the studio just a little bit ago, the even more significant part of this is the precedent that it sets going forward. If they are willing to fire seven Supreme Court justices over a map that only cost them four congressional seats, what are they going to do if they ever take back control of the House and the Senate and the White House altogether, which they will? And this is why I say Republicans are being played for fools here. Because Republicans are sitting around saying, well, we're not going to change the rules. And President Trump is 100% right about this. As soon as Democrats have the potential ability to have power, that filibuster is gone. They're going to expand the Supreme Court. They're going to try to add Washington, D.C. potentially as a state. They're going to do, they might try and add any number of additional other states that they feel like could benefit them. They're going to change the census rules. I'm telling you, I don't really understand what the Republican move is here. Power is rare. It can be fleeting in America. To me, we should be doing everything we can to try to ensure free and fair elections while we can. And there is a slow rolling panic that is setting in the Democrat Party. You say, okay, what's their motivation? Why would they be so desperate to go ahead and wipe out seven Supreme Court justices and start that pathway in the pursuit of power? Guys, people are moving out of blue states in unbelievable numbers. And they are looking at a freight train when it comes to the 2030 census. I live in Tennessee. Buck lives in Florida. Our biggest state by listeners right now, Texas. Red states are thriving. The population is surging. Supreme Court just said we can't have racial gerrymandering. In the future, I think we're moving towards an era where a lot of reasonable Americans are going to say, "What? Why are we counting illegal immigrants for purposes of congressional apportionment? Everybody should be a citizen in the United States to be counted." And Democrats are looking at what they used to think was a blue wall in Pennsylvania, in Michigan, and in Wisconsin. They lost all three of those in 16. They lost all three of those in 24. And the scary thing is, in 32, even if Democrats win all three of those states, they still won't have enough Electoral College support to be able to elect the president. Remember, Kamala only lost by about 230,000 votes. That's about how many votes would have needed to flip and change in Pennsylvania, Michigan, and Wisconsin. So, yes, Trump won the popular vote. Yes, he won all seven swing states. But if Kamala had won Pennsylvania, Michigan, and Wisconsin, she would have gotten to 270. They're looking several years ahead, and they're thinking to themselves, wait a minute. If we don't win Congress in 26 or 28, we have no hope once it gets to 2030. We're potentially going to be staring down the barrel of perpetual minority status in terms of power in the House and the Senate because of the redesigned and redrawn overall maps. That's scary. And so they are behaving in a radical fashion while they can. They desperately have to win in 28 because if they want to put any laws in place to try to protect themselves, once we get to 2030, I think the math, at least as the Democrat Party is currently existing, which is we got out in California, a dude pretending to be a chick winning all these championships. As long as the Democrat Party is saying, hey, we believe men who pretend to be women are just as much of women as actual women. And as long as they have the radical policies, I just think that's representative of a crazy radical policy that dudes, white, black, Asian, Hispanic, just say, we can't have this. I'm not going to stand for it. Understand where they are looking and what their goal is. It's a desperation. They are backed into a corner. Firing seven justices in order to get your way is a crazy perspective to adopt, but that is where they are. And you need to understand, anybody who's ever tried to chase down any kind of cornered animal, that's when it gets dangerous. That's the desperate, dire straits that Democrats find themselves in right now. We'll take some of your calls, 800-282-2882. We'll get some of your talkbacks as well. Our friend Alex Berenson going to join us top of the next hour. This is a scary study out of the Washington Post. I say scary study. A lot of you are going to say, yeah, I totally buy that. That's how crazy they've gotten. You know, 42% of all Democrat voters, nearly half, they believe that the Butler, Pennsylvania assassination attempt was staged. They also believe the White House Correspondents' Dinner, last time I was in D.C., that shooting was staged, and that the would-be assassin in West Palm Beach, that shooting was also staged. They don't believe that anybody's actually trying to kill President Trump. That's scary. We'll talk about it with Alex Berenson at the top of the next hour, but I'll take some of your calls and some of your talkbacks bottom of this hour, but I want to tell you, right now, 25th anniversary of 9/11 moving closer and closer. 2001, I was living in Washington, D.C. I was about to start law school, and I had just gotten into law school when one of those planes flew into the Pentagon here in D.C. And I remember coming back to visit friends in September, and you could stand on the roof of some of the dormitories here at George Washington University in D.C., and you could see all that smoke coming from the Pentagon for weeks. That's how long it took to get all the fire stopped inside of the Pentagon. It's now been 25 years nearly. 9/11 will be the 25th anniversary since that happened. Many of you listening right now, WOR area, still sends chills down your spine to think about 9/11 and the experience that you guys had with the Twin Towers. Some of you listening in Pennsylvania, Shanksville, PA, you've been to that memorial. 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They've continued to support everybody, law enforcement, first responders, everybody out there who is putting their lives on the line for us. And among those individuals, Anthony Vargas. Anthony enlisted in the Army after 9/11. He served honorably, dreamed of one day serving in the NYPD too. But while on deployment, Anthony was killed instantly when an LED detonated near his unit. He left behind his wife, Louisa, their children, and his siblings. In this 25th anniversary year, we remember Anthony's service, sacrifice, and the lasting impact of America's darkest day. Tunnel to Towers honored his memory by paying off the Vargas family's mortgage, giving his family a stable forever home. Help more families like the Vargases. 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
0: Welcome back in, Clay Travis, Buck Sexton Show. Buck is out and will be back tomorrow, we hope. He took off after the opening of the show. Appreciate him filling in for me while I was trying to travel up here to D.C. But he'll be back with us tomorrow as scheduled. We should have some good guests for you as well. Alex Berenson on crazy beliefs that the assassination attempts were staged. We will discuss that with you when we come back here in a bit. But let's see. We got a bunch of different talkbacks. Let's try to hit as many of these as I can. Doris from Lincoln, Nebraska. Cut A.
12: Hey, I just got breaking news on my phone that the passengers infected with the HODA virus are being brought to Nebraska to quarantine. How is that figured out? Why would they come to Nebraska?
0: I saw that story too. And if I were in Nebraska, I'd be thinking, it doesn't seem ideal to me. I think the answer is there is a super high end hazardous safe treatment facility in Nebraska that they have used before for contagious viruses and diseases. So I believe that is the answer. Many of you listening on KFAB and Omaha are likely nodding along. I'm sure we'll be flooded with further explanation of that. But I believe that is the answer. Marco, Castle Rock, Colorado, cut B.
13: Hey, Clay. Hey, Buck. How can you do an entire segment on sports walkout songs and not include Thunderstruck by AC/DC.
0: I thought we mentioned Thunderstruck. If we did not, that is a huge whiff. A lot of Buck and Mine's conversations are natural and organic and completely unplanned. So sometimes in media, there will be like people who come out and you'll think to yourself, boy, it seems like this is really scripted. And they have an exact plan for what they're going to talk about first and second and third. That's not how Buck and I do the show. Frankly, I don't think you can do a good live show that way, particularly in the Trump era. So all of the chaos that is unspooling moment to moment, for poor producer Greg, at any hour of day or night, he could hop on and tell you. He gets text messages from me where I'm seeing clips and I'm seeing different elements. And even during the course of the show, he puts together a good roster of audio clips for us. But the news moves so quickly that half the time, 5 minutes before we sit down, there's a new storyline that we have to cover, such as President Trump saying, hey, maybe I want Venezuela to become the 51st state, which he just said. We'll talk about that more with our friend Alex Berenson next here on Clay and Buck.
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11: He's holding out hope for diplomacy. I'm Lisa Brady, Fox News. But the president has discouraging words about a ceasefire with Iran after rejecting the latest peace proposal.
12: President Trump's counteroffer from Iran over the weekend is garbage, and the ceasefire is now unbelievably weak.
13: I would say the ceasefire is on massive life support.
12: The president has warned of resuming a bombing campaign if Iran fails to reach a deal with the U.S. that includes never having a nuclear weapon.
13: But in Iran, they have the moderates that are dying to make a deal, and then you have the lunatics, and I guess they're a little bit afraid of the lunatics.
12: President Trump is traveling to Beijing this week to meet with Chinese President Xi Jinping, a summit where Iran is expected to be a top issue.
11: Fox's Jared Halpern at the White House. The president also says he wants to suspend the federal gas tax, currently 18 cents a gallon. That would require approval from Congress. President Trump praising health officials in Nebraska, where Americans from a hantavirus-infected cruise ship were sent.
13: Now, the one thing with this one is that it's much harder to catch. And we've had it for a long time. It's been around for a long time. People are very familiar with it.
11: This is federal health officials defend U.S. readiness to handle this kind of situation, rejecting any suggestion there's a potential impact from cuts to the CDC or other agencies. Two Americans have since been transferred to another specialized facility in Atlanta for monitoring, including one with hantavirus symptoms, while 16 others remain in Nebraska. Governor Jim Pillen offering reassurance.
14: No one who poses a risk to public health is walking out the front door of the streets of Omaha or beyond.
11: One of the American passengers testing positive for the virus, health officials consider the risk to the general public to be low, with close, prolonged contact needed to spread even a rare strain of the virus that can spread person to person. 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
4: From the iHeart North Dakota Newsroom, I'm Jason Tulin. North Dakota is receiving a settlement tied to the Dakota Access Pipeline protests.
5: Attorney General Drew Wrigley says the deal settles a 7-year-old lawsuit, and he describes the payment the state will receive as satisfactory. Attorneys have not disclosed how much that payment will be. As part of the deal, the Justice Department has asked previous rulings and orders be vacated to prevent possible future cases. Wrigley says the settlement will be made public once the deal is finalized. I'm Nia Bender.
4: State law enforcement issued 830 citations last month. Citations were given during a put the phone away or pay distracted driving enforcement campaign. Citations included 300 for distracted driving, 190 for speeding, 135 for other traffic citations like equipment violations, and 60 for not wearing a seatbelt. Arrests were also made, including 3 for driving under the influence. I'm Jason Tulin.
6: Serious injury crashes happen every day on Columbus streets. 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By redesigning roads and prioritizing safety, we're working towards zero traffic deaths. This is Vision Zero. 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
8: Here's your AccuWeather forecast. Partly sunny, windier, and warm this afternoon with a high of 82. Breezy this evening, otherwise clear to partly cloudy. Quite cool with the low down to 47. Mostly sunny, windy, not as warm for us Tuesday, the high 73. Sunny to partly cloudy and warmer Wednesday. Breezy in the afternoon, the high jumping back up to 80. A mix of clouds and sun Thursday, still windy and warmer with the high of 83. With your AccuWeather forecast, I'm meteorologist Jason Caterina.
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0: Welcome back in. Hour number three, Clay Travis, Buck Sexton Show. We hope all of you had fantastic weekends. And I don't think I said it yet today's show. I know we said it going into the weekend. Happy belated Mother's Day to all of the awesome moms out there. Credit to my wife, Laura, who had her mom and my mom over to the Travis residence, and we had an awesome time. I know there are tons of great moms out there listening, tons of great grandmas out there listening, so thanks for all that you guys do to help make this country this spectacular place that it is. And we bring in now, hopefully a man, because I know he has young kids. Alex, were you on top of Mother's Day? Because I told Buck this, and I'm sure you had to learn it too. I had no idea what I was signing up for. I knew I was responsible for my own mom, Mother's Day. Make sure that I say thank you to her for being such a great mom. But when you start having kids, it turns out that the young kids aren't able to thank mom. And so you, even though she is not your mom, you are suddenly doing double duty where you got to thank your own wife for being a great mom on behalf of kids that can't do it yet, especially young kids when it's the most challenging of all times to be mom. And you still got your own mom. Were you aware for what you were signing up for? Because you got a bunch of young kids too.
1: No, I did learn that a few years ago the hard way, but now my oldest is 13, and so, you know, and, you know, she's very on top of things. We got it done. It was a successful Mother's Day.
0: All right, successful Mother's Day, successful Monday. I am reading from your Substack right now, Urgent, a huge win in Berenson v. Biden. And I'm reading from what you just posted. Today, the Trump administration and I settled the federal government's role in Berenson versus Biden, your lawsuit, after three hard-fought years. Statement includes a six-figure payment, and the government said that the government did, in fact, violate the First Amendment by exerting substantial coercive pressure on social media companies such as Twitter to suppress disfavored speech like plaintiffs. This is something we've been talking about with you for 3+ years. You were one of the first guests we ever had in studio on this program 5-some-odd years ago when Buck and I started. Fill in people who may have forgotten or may not have been aware about this lawsuit and what the result that you just announced means.
1: Sure. So, I don't want to, and stop me if I get too deep into the weeds here, because I tend to do that with this because so much has happened. But, you know, 2020, 2021, I'm a pretty loud voice on what was then Twitter about, you know, being anti-lockdown, being pro reopening schools, anti-masking kids, all that stuff in 2020.
0: And all of the things, by the way, that we were saying, Buck and I were saying, that almost you were saying, we had very little support back in the day compared to today when everybody's like, oh, yeah, I always knew shutting down schools was dumb and that mask made no sense. Sorry to cut you off, but
1: no, we
0: were in the wilderness a bit 5-6 years ago with these arguments.
1: It was a sharply disliked position. And in 2021, I started raising questions about the mRNA COVID vaccines. And Twitter, by the way, had said to me in 2020, it was sort of the last gasp of free speech Twitter with Jack Dorsey, had said, hey, you know, we actually like it that you're raising these issues. And so then in 2021, it got really hot because I was talking about the mRNAs. And I think even people on the right at first were a little, they were a little taken in by the, you know, this is going to end COVID and these are the greatest, you know, this is like the greatest medical advance of all time and we're all going to live forever if we just take mRNA. I mean, I'm only exaggerating slightly. That was pretty much the tone. And even people who had some questions about the mRNAs were kind of like, let's just do this and we'll satisfy the people on the left who were screaming about it. Meanwhile, Pfizer was making like $100 billion, no exaggeration, selling these. That's what they made in 2021, 2022. And so there's a lot of, you know, a lot of business pressure, a lot of even more societal pressure, media pressure, political pressure. And in the summer of 2021, Twitter started to crack down on me, even though I wasn't saying anything, that was not true, anything I didn't have science to back. And in August of 2021, and my audience is only getting bigger, by the way, in 2021 had 2 billion impressions from my tweets in the first few months that I was on. And then abruptly in August 2021, they banned me. Okay. And I was like, this is wrong. Like, and the other thing you got to remember, and maybe people do, maybe people don't, was August and September, even though the vaccines had come out earlier, were really the peak months. The fall of 2021 was the peak of societal pressure. Why? Because the vaccines had already started to stop working by then. And so the Biden administration did two things in response to that. It said, hey, we want to mandate these through employers for healthy adults. And they were very aggressive about that. And the other thing is they said to everybody, we want you to get boosters. We know we told you, you know, two shots is going to work and it's going to last a lifetime, or, you know, it's going to last a long time because that's what vaccines do. We were wrong. We want you to get boosters. And I was like, I mean, I don't think I'm exaggerating. I was maybe RFK too, but like I was one of the top couple of voices saying, what is going on here? This is not what we were promised. And there's this myocarditis issue and we really need to think about this. And I got banned. And so in 2022, I sued Twitter. And everyone said, all these people on the left said, oh, you don't have a chance. You're wasting, you know, money for people who donated to you for this. You're just being a jerk. There's something called Section 230, and that says that Twitter can do whatever it wants on its platform. Forget it. Well, guess what? Even though I had to sue in San Francisco, federal judge, who was appointed by Clinton, really good guy, said, hey, this guy actually got promises from Twitter in 2020 that he could talk. And all he was doing was talking. And I think that Twitter broke its contract with him. And that was a huge win. It's the first time ever that anybody was able to sue for being thrown off a platform and even have a prayer of getting back on. Twitter then settles with me. And in their settlement in 2022, they hand over documents to me. Sorry.
0: No, I thought we lost you there for a sec. So Alex Berenson on with us. Okay, let me just kind of cut to the chase here. Yeah, cut to the chase. Yeah. So they have settled. They have given you a six-figure payment. They have admitted that the Biden administration behaved inappropriately when it came to this. Here's my question for you. Do you think that what has happened to you, because you and I and Buck were all very big in the opinion that the government should not be censoring opinions out there, particularly private actor opinions like yours on private platforms, right? Is that have lasting precedent, or would the Biden administration just do all over again what it did to you if in the future, maybe it's going to be this Hanta virus, we end up in a situation with another pandemic-like situation going forward? Do you think there is a precedent that stands out here that is going to be protective in any way of you? Or do you think people who know better will run cover and hide when it comes to actually standing up for free speech in a time, I would argue, it matters more than any other, which is a time of crisis?
1: So that's a great question, Clay. And I would say that you're kind of asking two questions in one there. Question one, is there a legal precedent here? And the answer, unfortunately, is no. There's not, okay? What I may be able to get to, and again, I don't want to delve too deep in the case, my lawsuit, I'm still going forward. I'm still suing Pfizer because what I learned when I settled with Twitter and what the Twitter files showed and then what more documents that Elon Musk provided, and I'm very thankful to Elon Musk, his lawyers provided in 2024, showed clearly that Pfizer, which is a private company, obviously, was working with the government to get me kicked off. And to me, that's a huge scandal, okay?
0: Let me follow up on that. Are you going to be continuing your lawsuit? I think I know the answer based on reading your Substack. You are going to be continuing your lawsuit against Pfizer, correct?
1: Correct. And so maybe I'll get more documents that will show just how like much collusion there was. That said, if we want to change this in the future, there really has to be some laws passed that will more clearly state what the government can and can't do in its interactions with these social media companies. And ideally, there'll be something passed that will make it possible when your rights are violated this way. And this is something that I would hope the left would agree with too. If your First Amendment rights or your Bill of Rights, constitutional rights are violated by the federal government, you should be able to sue them and get money damages.
2: And right now, you really can't do that. It's very, very, very hard to do that, which is one reason that my lawsuit didn't go forward the way I hoped it would against the federal government, and we settled it. So the settlement kind of protects the federal government in this way. So that is... Like, so that's the question about the law. Okay. The question about whether or not people will stand up, I hope people will stand up. And I hope the fact that Elon now owns X, and it's pretty clear he's not going to buckle to pressure to suppress people talking about vaccines or whatever is,
0: Alex,
2: that's a really good thing.
0: Can you stick with us? Come back, because there's a couple other questions I want to hit you with.
2: Sure.
0: All right. We're going to ask Alex about the crazy number of conspiracy theories that have now emerged on the left. I also want to get a quick answer from him on the backside here. How dangerous are the COVID shots looking now that we're having a longer runway for those and more? We will get to that, maybe about the new Hantavirus, too. I don't know if he's dove into that one yet, as there's some nervousness emanating associated with that. But I want to tell you all out there, if you are nervous about your kids maybe being out and about, maybe they're finishing off high school, maybe they're going off to college, maybe they are just working late nights in restaurants or shopping districts, or maybe they just drive through regularly areas of town that have you a little bit nervous, this is a great product. And I think it is super cool, and I would encourage all of you to look this up and go get it yourself like I have. There is a Saber Smart Pepper Spray. 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Cool thing about it, if it is used, it immediately notifies up to 5 different people and shares your location. 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
0: Welcome back in, Clay Travis, Buck Sexton Show, Alex Berenson with us. The federal government has just settled his lawsuit, admitting that the Biden administration colluded and conspired to try to keep him from being able to share his opinions on the COVID situation, both the virus itself and the shot. Okay, let's go in to some rapid fire here before we come up on the bottom end of the question. We get asked this all the time. What do you think is the long-range health impact of the COVID shot? And basically, is this shot over? Is anybody still getting it at this point?
1: Yeah, it's over. And, you know, Moderna's trying to get this mRNA flu shot, which they may or may not be able to sort of push through the FDA. I hope they don't. They might be able to. But people, if you look at the side effects on these shots, they're so much worse for most people than the disease itself. It's crazy to get it, okay, particularly for these respiratory viruses where the protection doesn't last very long, if it lasts at all. So the shots are done. The long-term effect, look, if you got two shots in 2021 and, you know, your head didn't fall off in the next 5 years, you're probably okay. I think what concerns me, you know, people like my mother, who's an MS Now, you know, watcher, who got shot after shot after shot and who's older, I think some of those people may have suffered kind of long-term consequences, especially, you know, stuff like cardiovascular issues. There's nothing you can do about it except to stop getting the shots. I'm pretty optimistic that there's not going to be some, you know, some huge cancer impact, for example, at this point. I think if that were going to happen, it probably would have happened.
0: Okay. Dr. Fauci, quickly, should he be charged? Today is reportedly the deadline, according to Rand Paul. I know he's got a pardon, but in your mind, would it benefit us, meaning people who are still angry about COVID, to charge him and at least make him fight his way through the charges, arguing that he had a pardon?
1: I don't think so. I don't think he's going to be charged. You know, we talked about this a little bit 2 weeks ago. And I don't think he's going to be charged. And I think I've come around to the idea he probably shouldn't be charged, because it might make some people who really hate him happy, but it will just add to this perception that, you know, he's 84, 85 years old and he's being pursued and it's not fair. And, you know, and a lot of people really like him. So, you know, honestly, like, if you're interested in getting some justice here, you should hope my lawsuit goes forward. Okay. You should hope that I get some information from Pfizer, because that would be helpful.
0: Okay. I'm going to ask a combo question here for you. 42% of Democrats believe that the shooting at Butler, Pennsylvania was staged. Also high percentages on the White House correspondence dinner shooting and also the West Palm Beach attempted assassination. Now there is a new hantavirus outbreak on a cruise ship. I'm going to let you just kind of dive into the conspiracy era that now exists out there, and how much do you believe it is directly connected to so many of the conspiracies, and I'm putting in those in quotation marks, about COVID having been proven true.
2: Yeah, I mean, I think we talked about this 2 weeks ago, too. You're absolutely right. Because, you know, we were lied to that this couldn't possibly be a lab leak. We were lied to that masks would, you know, help. And we had to close schools. And we were lied to that, you know, two shots of this mRNA and you'll never, you know, you'll never get COVID the rest of your life. All this stuff proves not to be true. And it was a real, you know, mistake by the scientific establishment, and they've not dealt with it. They've, you know, a little bit around the edges. And so I think it's created this space that, you know, that people on the left and, you know, some on the right are filling with nonsense that gets them followers and is very profitable for them. And it's a problem. You know, I noticed in your promo, you had something saying, you know, like, listen to us if you don't, you know, if you want something real. And I think hopefully your voice and voices like yours win.
0: I like to think that's true. Our audience has skyrocketed. I mean, we got 600 AM FM affiliates. We keep setting records. We got satellite radio now. I think it's because sanity is so rare that there are a lot of people out there that just want to have measured, reasonable common sense. And I'll mention this to you, Alex. When we had you on back in July of 2021, there were so many people angry that we had you on to talk. You remember this. We had you in studio in New York to talk about the fact that the COVID shot was not working like they said it. And people were so angry about it. Now, 5 years later, a lot of people just want to pretend this never happened.
2: Yeah, you're right. I mean, and I do think people like you, people like me, I mean, my audience is a fraction of yours at Unreported Truths, but it's a strong audience. And there are people out there who want the truth. And sometimes, you know, they want the truth even if it doesn't always agree with their ideology. And I hope we can keep reaching those people.
0: Hey, this is outstanding as always. Keep us updated. Congrats on the settlement. And we will do our best. I already shared the link so people can read it. Thank you, Alex.
2: Thanks, Clay.
0: Look, I want to tell you right now, let's see, what do I need to do? 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

0: Welcome back in, Clay Travis, Buck Sexton Show. Okay, news update. My thanks, by the way, to Alex Berenson. And a lot of you longtime listeners here remember when we were having Alex Berenson on the show in the midst of COVID, when we first started in June of 2021 on this program. It's now been, what, we're about to have our five-year anniversary on in next month on this program. One of our first guests in studio was Alex Berenson saying, hey, these COVID shots aren't working. The Biden administration is lying to you. And when he was being shut down by so many different social media platforms, I think he would say, and certainly he has said it, I believe, on this program before, we were one of the few outlets that would allow him to still be able to talk to large audiences. And that's one that Buck and I, we got right. And I am glad that we got that right. And regardless of what your perspective is, I don't think the government should be in the business of saying whether or not you can say that. And we've actually, on this show, been somewhat defensive compared to others on the right of comedians, even when they're morons, and that it may not be a smart move to let the government decide what jokes can be made, even if we don't like them. Bit of news that has just come down. This is from Politics and Poll Tracker, our buddy Ryan Gerdusky retweeting it. Virginia Senate Majority Leader Scott Surivel, and I may or may not be pronouncing that name correctly, has ruled out forced retirement of Virginia Supreme Court justices, saying that it would be too extreme. Now, that is Virginia State Democrats. So they are saying, Hakeem Jeffries, your plan to fire all seven Supreme Court justices in Virginia in order to get redistricting through, according to this report, the head of the state Senate is saying no, he's drawing the line on firing all seven of those individuals. Another storyline that I think ties in here, we've been talking, there's very positive news. Very positive news that almost no one is covering that I wanted to hit with you. And I flagged this and I shared it on social media. Homicide rates. Quarter one of 2026 is now complete. I talked about this the last time I was in Washington, D.C. Washington, D.C., way safer, not just Washington. So in 2025, I saw that FBI Director Kash Patel shared my tweet on this. This is from Axios. Murder rate declines compared to last year. Remember, 2025, lowest murder rate nationwide in the history of any of our lives. Going all the way back to 1900, never has the United States had a lower murder rate. We're into 2026. Listen to this. Baltimore. Murders are down in Baltimore 83% over last year. This is a record scratch numbers. I want you to listen to these. Suffolk County, New York, that is Long Island, I believe. The team can correct me if I'm wrong. Just outside of New York City, murders down 73% there. Omaha, Nebraska, KFAB listeners, murders down 71% in Omaha, Nebraska. Buffalo, New York, murders down 70%. This is compared to last year when we set record lows, guys. Aurora, Colorado, suburb outside of Denver, down 66.7%. That was an area, remember, with a high rate of illegal immigration. If you remember, Aurora was one of those places that had illegal immigrant gangs taking over. Newark, New Jersey, a lot of you listening, WOR, down 66.7%. Washington, D.C., where I am sitting talking to all of you right now, down 64.7% compared to last year. Again, these are numbers compared to last year. Raleigh, North Carolina, down 63.6%. Portland, down 63.6%. Portland, Oregon. And Philadelphia, down 54%. My goodness. That's extraordinary. Now, everything is not perfect. We can still do better. This happened over the weekend. I bet the New York City crew saw this. Buck and I, we should talk about it tomorrow when he's back in studio with me. This is a Daily Mail headline. New York City woman declined to press charges against a subway shover, quote, because she didn't want to put another black man in jail. Weeks later, her subway shover shoved another person, and that man, 76 years old, a retired teacher, has now died. I think this is an awful story, but it's also an important one. It is not kind to your fellow citizens to refuse to prosecute people for violence because you're concerned about the race of the person that has done a violent act to you. In fact, data reflects that almost all the time, a person who engages in an act of violence will engage in an act of violence against someone else. And if you are concerned about the racial impact of your testimony or your prosecution as a witness of an individual, understand this. Overwhelmingly, people commit crimes against people of their own race. This is just true statistically. So if you are worried, hey, if I speak out up against this Hispanic guy, his victims are likely to be Hispanic. If you're worried about speaking out against an Asian person or a white person or a black person, the victim, the next victim of that individual is likely to be the same race as them. Look, black, white, Asian, Hispanic, it is not kind to refuse to prosecute someone because you're concerned about how long someone might be behind bars. In fact, if you want to be empathetic, you should be empathetic forward thinking, because the individuals will be victimized in the future because you have failed to act. So this is an example of toxic left-wing empathy. Democrats in particular and leftists have convinced people, oh, it's unkind to be angry or to seek some sort of penalty against someone for committing a crime. This really kind of took off as a worldview in 2020 where suddenly, hey, just let them steal. That's why there's insurance. Just let them burn things down. That's why there's insurance. If somebody comes into your house, remember that article in San Francisco, and steals something, you should just let them have it. You shouldn't call police because police are then going to have to incarcerate someone, and they might be a minority, and that is unfortunate, and you would then be the reason that someone was put into prison or put into jail. Here's the reality. The toxic empathy, if you want to use it, use your empathy to think about future criminal victims. That one, I mean, this is a crazy story. You got shoved on a subway platform. You, by the grace of God, were not injured. That woman decided, I don't want to do this because the guy who shoved me was black. I'm afraid about, what's the toxic impact of mass incarceration? So she doesn't prosecute to the full extent of the law. She doesn't want to be a witness. She doesn't want to cooperate with authorities. And now a 76-year-old retired teacher is dead. There is a direct relationship between failure to put bad guys in prison and future rates of violent crime. You ask me, I just gave you all those good news in cities. Why is that happening? I think it's two reasons. One is, I think under Trump, we are letting cops do their job, and prosecutors and judges and district attorneys, they are all working together more so than in the past to put violent people in prison and keep them there. I think that is happening more often, not as much as it should, but more often than it was. That's point one. Point two, we've got way less illegal immigrants. We just do. And when you have less illegal immigrants, it allows police, not every illegal immigrant is a criminal, but a lot of them are per capita because they tend to be young men. And if you ask me right now, as the data would reflect, who is the most likely to engage in violent acts, it is young men. Young men, you go 15 to 45, basically. 15 to 45-year-old young men are the people who commit the vast majority of crimes in this country. Doesn't mean there's not some women out there engaging in violent acts, just means the likelihood is young men. Most of our illegal immigrants, as a group are young men. And so when you have a lot of young men who are violent being taken out of your country, fleeing the country because they know they're going to be caught and prosecuted, I think it's not a coincidence that both of those things, suddenly you're seeing crime collapse. And I would add a third factor. Being willing to accept crime is unkind, and many of us are just fed up. This is the entire basis, largely, of Spencer Pratt's campaign as mayor in Los Angeles. And I'm going to talk about that a bit when we come back, but let me play this audio for all of you out in L.A. Magic Johnson, great, great basketball player. One of the greatest basketball players of all time. Not a great judge of political performance. He says Karen Bass is doing a tremendous job, and he just endorsed her. Listen.
1: I'm supporting Mayor Bass. First of all, I go back with her probably 30 years. She sustained the first ever consecutive decrease in homelessness. Homicide rate is down. New housing units, 40,000. I mean, she's doing a tremendous job. Mayor Bass has to have a second term. And I'm excited to say that.
0: Yeah, appreciate you, Magic. Great basketball player. Karen Bass, not a good mayor. I think she has a 25% approval rating in L.A. right now. So I wanted to make sure I included that. This is Spencer Pratt's entire campaign. There's too much filth. There's too much violence. There's too much inefficiency in government. I'm going to clean it up. That's his entire campaign. And he's getting a lot of support across the political spectrum because people are tired of taking their kids to different playgrounds and seeing filth, seeing drug use, seeing all sorts of violence on the streets. The quality of life in L.A. has declined precipitously. There's way too many homeless people. There's way too many drugs. I don't even see that as particularly partisan at all. We should have less of it in every city in America. President Trump is focused on it here in D.C. D.C. is safer, more beautiful than it has been maybe ever in the history of 250 years of this country existing. I'm not sure that D.C. has ever been safer than it is right now. All right, when we come back, we'll take some more of your talkbacks, finish up the show, then I'll head over to the White House. Should have some good reports from there tomorrow. This is the Clay and Buck Show, and I want to tell all of you out there, make sure if you're out there and you're looking around and you're thinking, hey, what's a reliable place to have money? How can I protect myself against the government printing so much money, against the overall rates of inflation? It's gold. Gold has been growing in value for thousands and thousands of years. 2 years ago, grew by 27% in value. Last year, gold went up 65%. Over the past two decades, it's up 700%. If you have an IRA or a 401k, gold should be included in it. Not only going to grow higher in value in the face of continued inflation, a federal budget deficit and central banks worldwide have created all sorts of dynamics to increase the value of gold. Again, gold is a limited commodity. It's had value all the way back to all of human history, and it continues to have a great deal of value. Right now, Birch Gold is giving a first-time gold buyer a rebate of up to $10,000 on qualifying purchases. 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
23: It's our health. So thank you, Alex, and thank you, Clay and Buck, for having him on.
0: Look, everybody has to make their own decisions, but I do think we have an obligation to put as much information out there in front of you as possible. If you remember, Buck had to get a shot to go to his brother's wedding in New York City. I was fortunate. I lived in Nashville, and I never had to get the COVID shot. Now, I fought against it. A lot of people were saying, hey, you have to get it. But I looked at the data. I'm very, very thankful my kids didn't get it. And that is a function of making intelligent decisions for your family based on your health impact. Back in the day, my parents were over 75. I told them, hey, based on the evidence out here right now in the early days of COVID, I said, it makes sense for you. Didn't make sense for me. Didn't make sense for my wife in the immediate aftermath of both of us having had COVID already. But a lot of people reacting to Alex Cut. Chris in Franklinton, North Carolina.
24: Well, I really like what I'm hearing from this gentleman, Alex. I'm hoping it paves the way for people who were pushed out of their industry to sue for compensation. My wife was 20 years in the CNA profession, and you know nothing runs without a nurse, and she loved her job, but she was pushed out because she refused to get the vaccine, so she was no longer able to be a nurse, and it broke her.
0: Yeah, I this is one that I give the Trump administration immense credit for, and Pete Hegseth, Secretary of War. We said they should have been doing this for a long time. They said, hey, if you got let go because you refused to get the COVID shot and you were in the United States military, we're going to rehire you and we're going to give you back pay. And I think they've been willing to do that. And again, ultimately, there should be consequences for all of this. A lot of people just want to pretend it never, ever happened. Today is the day. If there are going to be any charges brought against Dr. Fauci after this, the term runs out. We've got to reach. We've reached out to Rand Paul to come on. So we will see whether or not he wants to come on to talk about this. But he has shared those data points as it pertains to COVID. He's got a whistleblower testifying this week about lies related to the COVID shot. We will be covering all of that. I am headed to the White House right now. Reports that President Trump had a national security meeting in a big way with Iran. I would bet that he will make more news a little bit later this afternoon. I will be there. You can see me on Fox News with our friend Will Kane. I'll be doing a stand-up from outside the White House. And they will be honoring, among many other things going on, the Indiana University football team on a perfect season, a national championship. Hoosier fans never would have believed that would happen. So miracles do happen. Indiana's got a national championship to show for it. Thanks to all of you. We'll be back tomorrow from D.C. This is Clay and Buck Show.
1: Speaking truth and having fun. 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
6: New warnings and sanctions. I'm Lisa Brady, Fox News. The White House says the president is in no rush on Iran after he rejected Iran's latest peace proposal as garbage, now calling a ceasefire unbelievably weak.
7: After recent attacks on U.S. warships and here on the UAE in the past week, President Trump says the ceasefire is on life support. He also had this message for his critics.
8: They think that, well, I'll get tired of this, or I'll get bored, or I'll have some pressure, but there's no pressure. There's no pressure at all. We're going to have a complete victory.
7: Now, here are the terms that were a non-starter for the president, as reported by Iranian state media. The U.S. was supposed to pay for Iranian war damage, recognition of Iranian sovereignty over the Strait of Hormuz, end of U.S. sanctions, and the release of Iran's blocked assets.
6: Fox's Lucas Tomlinson in Dubai. The Iranians also reportedly calling for 30 days of negotiations on nuclear issues instead of front-loaded guarantees the U.S. wants. President Trump saying again today Iran will not be allowed to have a nuclear weapon. The U.S. Treasury Department announcing new sanctions on multiple entities and individuals accused of aiding Iran's oil shipments to China. This as the president prepares to head to Beijing tomorrow for a summit with President Xi.
8: I have a great relationship with President Xi. We're doing a lot of business, but it's smart business. We used to be taken advantage of for years with our previous presidents, and now we're doing great with China. We make a lot of money with China.
6: Their summit expected to address many issues, including Iran, Russia, and Taiwan, and trade. The U.S. Supreme Court just extending access to a widely used abortion pill at least until Thursday, while justices review the challenge to restrictions on that pill. Also just getting word Democrats in Virginia are asking the High Court to invalidate a state Supreme Court ruling that blocked an effort to draw new congressional maps. Stocks finish higher. The Dow up 95 points at the bell. New records for the S&P and the NASDAQ. 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
1: From the iHeart North Dakota Newsroom, I'm Jason Tulin. The Minot City Council is approving a capital improvement plan worth $880 million.
2: The bulk of the plan is for flood control, which takes up about $600 million of the $880 million plan. Other funds are being set aside for engineering, police, and airport departments. Officials say the majority of the funds are from federal and state sources, while some funding for flood control and other large projects comes from the state sales tax. The state used some reserve funding for water and sewer repairs as well. I'm Nia Bender.
1: New facilities are coming to the Dickinson Theodore Roosevelt Regional Airport. Senator John Hoeven said the $55 million project will improve accessibility and help welcome visitors to the Theodore Roosevelt Library, opening on America's 250th anniversary. The new facilities include an aircraft rescue and firefighting facility, $55 million new terminal, and a $68 million runway project. I'm Jason Tulin.
0: K-Fire. 550. Have you heard the news? Marco Popo. Marco Rubio meets the Pope.
3: Obviously, we had some stuff that happened. And
0: lots to talk about with Pope Leo after the comments from President Trump.
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8: Here is your AccuWeather forecast tonight. Clear to partly cloudy, low 48. Mostly sunny and windy on Tuesday, the high 76. Tomorrow night, clear, low 42. Sunshine and clouds around on Wednesday, breezy with a high 80. Thursday, clouds and some sunshine, the high 81. And on Friday, mostly sunny and windy with a high 78. Download the AccuWeather app today with your AccuWeather forecast. I'm Andy Robb.
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0: Good Monday afternoon. Welcome to the K-Fire Cafe. 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Download it. Take it wherever you go. You never have to miss a moment of the K-Fire Cafe. Each and every weekday afternoon, 3 to 5 o'clock. And on this magnificent Monday afternoon, little programming change coming up bottom half of the second hour. Normally would be Todd Mitchell and David Fisher's weekly conversation. That's going to happen on Wednesday. Okay. But during that time frame today, we will be joined by Representative Karen Rohr, who is seeking re-election in District 31. So in the bottom half of the second hour, we'll visit with Karen a little bit. Right now in the first hour, as we've been doing for some time now, keeping it real about realty, we have Will Gardner, Realtor Broker Associate with Century 21 Morrison Group. How are you doing today?
1: Doing awesome, Daryl. Thanks for having me.
0: Yeah, it's a kind of a breezy day out there, but hey, the temperatures are warming up. Spring / summer is on its way.
1: This is the part of the time of the year where we're all lucky and jealous to live in this great state, great part of the country. It's, you know, I always wondered why the snowbirds went away and why, well, I knew why they went away. I was wondering why they came back when I was younger. And, you know, as I traveled in my life, I've realized just, it is just awesome to live here in the summer. And I've got up on the screen here, I'm looking at Miami, Florida, and extreme heat warnings and all this. Like, it is great to live up where the temperature is just beautiful in the summer. So,
0: yeah, extreme heat warmings, you know, first part of May, that's just not right, you know? Yeah. I mean, we have, I like the four different seasons we have, or, you know, two, as some people may say, but we do. I still maintain we have four.
1: It's like eight because, you know, in winter you get like winter and then you get fake spring number one and then you get winter number two and then fake spring number three. You know, it's just, that's how I count the seasons.
0: Well, yeah. Well, see, I still think there's four. You just never know when they're going to happen.
1: They just come and go.
0: Yeah. Yeah, they come and go. I never said there were four equal seasons.
1: Right.
0: You know, some may have more appearances than others. Anyway, speaking of seasons, though, regarding real estate, and if anyone wants to give us a call, 701-258-0550, 800-228-0550, you can give us a call, or you can give Will a call after the show if you got something that you don't want to bring out on the air and you want to have that more personal conversation with a realtor. Will, what number do they get a hold of you on that case?
1: Call or text. My direct cell is 701-388-6171, 701-388-6171. Now, there's so many complex issues regarding real estate that I think a lot of people, once they dive into it, open up a real estate issue, they start realizing all the different potential problems and benefits. You know, there's so many tax benefits or tax problems or, you know, and part of what I want to talk about today was a little bit of the seasonality of when different properties become more appealing. So,
0: Well, see, that was a great segue from the four seasons that we have here, the seasonality of real estate.
1: Yeah. Yeah, because it's interesting if you know, I'll typically say, you know, there never is a bad time to buy or sell. That's just kind of a sales guy's perspective of it. But really, you know, when the season isn't right, I'm going to go into that in a second, that it still could be a good time to list or to buy, but typically what we see is that, so in certain times of the year, it's just going to be more appealing. So for example, I typically see at the first part of the year in January or sometimes even in the fall, maybe the trail, and depending on how you plan as a developer or your business, if you're planning your next season for for planting or whatever you want some more opportunity for some more land, you know, typically your buyers are looking in late fall, and late fall is there might be some, but really we see it kind of in the winter when you can't go outside, you can't do anything and you can't work on anything or be busy outside, then you're in looking at properties online. And then kind of typically around spring, so if you're looking at land, I see a whole bunch of land selling more in the springtime, late winter, and then early spring. And it's kind of interesting. We just had a couple land sales that just happened back to back within a week. I think three properties that I had sold. And it's just kind of interesting how that happens, because I'll have a land listing for a year, and then that's when they'll all go at the same time. Then you take, for example, single family homes. In single family, I typically see a bump right after Christmas. I'll say that in November, December, it typically gets pretty quiet. And then after, you know, because everyone's planning for the holidays, Thanksgiving, Christmas, there's so much going on. There's so much. And then it's snowy. People won't think of moving when it's snowing. I think that one's pretty common that people think. Realize that springtime is typically the best time to sell, you know. And so I'll even see it kind of the first nice week in January. So if we'll get three weeks of, hopefully not 3 months of 40 below weather, but we get like a couple weeks of some pretty heavy duty weather, whether that's temperature drops or snow, it is very slow. And it seems like as soon as you get that one nice couple of days and everyone just wants to get out and do something, we'll get really busy, and we'll actually probably sell several properties in that period, you know, in that couple of days. I might see a couple myself that we'll get under contract during that time. And then it's interesting because condos are a little different, especially like 55 plus. If you're moving someone that's in that senior age group, they're not really buying properties within. I mean, there's always exceptions, right? But you're kind of starting to see them come up maybe now, starting now. As a matter of fact, right when I got to the studio here, I just got a text that we were getting an offer on one of the condos I have. So this is kind of when we had it listed for a couple months, but I even told the seller, I was like, it might be a little bit quiet when we start, but as soon as we get into the warmer days here, people are going to be excited to get moving, because moving grandma is a little more of a delicate and transition and steps and ice and that sort of thing. So it's kind of interesting, the different property types and the seasonality of it.
0: Well, and Will, does that get back to the snowbird comment you made too? You know, people might have a home and they go down, they spend some time in Florida, Arizona, Texas, wherever they're going for their snowbird days. They get back home typically, you know, sometime in April, beginning of May, and all of a sudden they're like, you know what, let's go look for a condo. We need to get out of this big house. Mm-hmm. So do you think that has something to play in there too? Because they have time to think about it when they're gone and going, you know what, it's nice, the smaller place we have down here, less to take care of, let's get rid of our bigger place back home too.
1: Yeah, absolutely it does. And that kind of coincides with some of what I was saying. And I do tell buyers and sellers that there's opportunities. So if you see a property that's been listed for a while, like, for example, the condo that I had, it's a really great deal of a condo. It's well under, I think we're at least $10,000 to $15,000 under the average price for those condos in that particular building. But my seller's like, we wanted to sell this quicker, so we did lower the price. My recommendation was actually to them that keep our price where it's at. Don't drop it yet, because I just didn't feel that we were really in the season for it. That we did get people that were looking at it, but they're kind of looking ahead. They weren't ready to buy. And so if you're a buyer, sometimes I think about the seasonality of property types. And if I see something on the market for a longer period of time, I don't necessarily take it as a negative. And I know a lot of buyers, they'll think, well, if it hasn't sold, there must be something wrong, or it must be because there's no one's interested in it and it's not worth it. And I wouldn't think that. I mean, you can use that as a negotiation tool, but don't use it to make a judgment in your mind of the value of that property. I mean, you still try to get a good deal out of it, but don't take it as, well, this is not something that's desired, because it could be desired. It's just not in the window. I was looking when I did some comps for the condo that I was selling, and I was looking back at the historical reference, and there were two or three condos that sold within a week's time, and they had been 40, 50 days on the market. And I just thought that was really, it really solidified this idea that there is a seasonality to all this, and all those condos all sold in June. And here we're coming up on, you know, middle May. And again, it's just kind of interesting to see how that all lines up.
0: Yeah. I mean, it's interesting to see that, you know, and like you said, going back to one of your first statements, people typically don't like to move when there's snow on the ground, you know? And so when the weather turns nicer, okay, now we're going to start, you know, doing things, because we can carry them boxes, or, you know, we don't got to move a bunch of snow to get the movers in here and get the, you know, get a bunch of snow in our stuff when they're moving it. And it just, yeah. Winter is not conducive to that kind of thing. Right. And so that makes sense to me on the seasonalities that you have there. Hey, we're going to run to a break. We're visiting with Will Gardner. He is a realtor, broker associate with Century 21 Morrison Group, the segment we call Getting Real About Realty. We'll be back with more from Will. I'm Darrell Lease right after this.
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0: Welcome back to the K-Fire Cafe. Daryl East here on K-Fire 550. Happy to have all of you here with us on a magnificent Monday afternoon here on K-Fire 550. And another segment here, we have the opportunity to visit with Will Gardner from Century 21 Morrison Group. He is a realtor, broker, associate over there. We've been talking about the seasonality of different properties, and we're in condo season. Mm-hmm. Home sales and condo season coming up here, Will. And so when people are, you know, looking at a condo, do you see as many kind of first time buyers in the condo business as you do people downsizing, or how does that percentage kind of work out?
1: You know, if you're going to a condo, you're either coming from a first, you know, a single family home, but there are occasions where people are coming from apartments, but usually people are trying to find their, you know, their final place before, or after their, you know, their life in a single family house. But there's certainly other types of, you know, buyers that are looking at it. Obviously, if you're 55 plus, that's almost always where you're coming from. But if you're looking at it from a first-time homebuyer's perspective, there are condos out there that you do not have to be 55 plus in order to purchase. And so those are the first-time homebuyers. So I think it's still a mix, Daryl. You know, depending on what your background is, there's definitely people coming from, you know, from different angles. I think if you're 55 plus, you're most likely. This is most likely not your first home. And I was going to talk about some of the benefits of mentioning your home to a realtor before you sell it. I have a website called Cave or Castle. Cave or Castle, like a man cave, caveorcastle.com. And on there, I keep track of which houses are potentially for sale if the right buyer comes along. And because, for example, like last fall, I had a doctor flying to town and said, "Will, I need to buy a house this weekend. Show me what you got. We're looking at $600,000 to $900,000 houses." And we went from one to the next, and they're extremely, you know, each one's very, you know, is unique from the other one. And this was in late fall, like in kind of late October. And so there were a lot of people that said, "Oh, you know, it's single family season is kind of dwindled down. I'm going to take my house off the market and we'll put it back on in the spring." And one of the things about doing that is that if you take your house off, then us realtors can't see it if it's not for sale. So there are actually some benefits of not selling and not listing it in the fall. I think sometimes the reason why people do that is because they don't want their days on the market to count down. They don't want to be seen as, well, this house is on for 345 days. What's wrong with it, right? So one of the things that I did to try to bridge that gap was I internally keep a list of all the homes that are for sale or that could be for sale if the right buyer came along. So, for example, this doctor, I mean, we literally looked like on a Thursday, and by Saturday he took off on a plane and he decided which house he was going to buy, and because that's all we had for options. And it was kind of funny because we looked at one and we looked at a few, and then one was his favorite, and then we found out later that it was actually sold, that the agent had changed the status. And so he was like, "Okay, well, this other one I didn't like that as much, but let's just buy this one." And it got me thinking of how important it is to have this list on the side so that I could go and say, "You know what? This one's not currently listed, but how would we check out these three?" And so there are some buyers, there's some sellers out there right now that have told me, like, "Will, if you find someone that's looking in the $750,000 price range, I'll sell mine for $750,000 moving into an apartment." So having a connection with me as your realtor, and having a website that I can go to and keep track of what's out there on the inventory that's not technically listed, I mean, it could be a really, really great thing for you as a seller and a buyer. If you're in a crunch and you need to buy something now and you don't like what's out on the market, sometimes if you have to buy, you'll pay more And so if you're looking to get the most for your property, it makes a lot of sense to put it on a site, to let me as your realtor know, hey, I want to sell if you find somebody at the right price. So yeah, give me a call or text me if you got an address that you want me to keep. And if you have a price in mind, or if you want to check to see what that price would be, we do a free comparative analysis as part of my service. And we tell you what your home is worth based on properties that have sold in the neighborhood for that same specs as your house. So in the last 6 months. So we'll do that as part of the process of you don't need to list if you get that number. So something to keep in mind as you're contemplating, maybe the next year or two, you're thinking of moving. I had a dentist in town call me up and said, I will just come give me an analysis, because he's not sure when he'll sell. But now that I've gone through that, I know what his home was worth. I have it on in my internal site. And so now I'm watching it. And then if other realtors as well want, they can come to me and they can also, see what I have that's not yet listed. Increases the inventory greatly.
0: Well, and like you said, someone that says, yeah, we're going to move sometime between now and 18 months from now. Well, the now may come sooner if someone's willing to make them an offer that's where they're at on what they're thinking they want out of their place,
1: Right.
0: And that's, but they're not really ready to put it out there. They don't want the chatter starting about, so-and-so's moving.
1: Exactly.
0: Did you see that? Or exactly. I wonder where they're going,
1: yep.
0: And they're not ready for that yet.
1: Very private. It's a very private process for many people. They don't like their stuff spread out. They love their privacy. So we keep that all, we only tell that to someone else. We'll check with the seller, like, hey, would you be interested if we had someone we think this might be in the same? We don't put any addresses out there or anything like that. But like you said, that getting that out there maybe even 18 months is actually a really good idea. It helps you plan, helps you know what to do in preparation for when you're ready to sell your house.
0: Absolutely. Will, give out your phone number one more time.
1: Yep, 701-388-6171. 701-388-6171.
0: And Will Gardner with Century 21 Morrison Group, realtor, broker, associate there. Appreciate you taking the time. Good discussion about the seasonality today, and maybe getting a realtor with a little hint that you might be ready to sell. Will, thank you. We'll do it again next week.
1: Thanks, Darrell.
0: All right, and I'll be right back.
2: Fox News, I'm John Saucier. The tension's real high between the United States and Iran. The two countries trying to come up with an agreement to end the war. President Trump says there are different factions within Iran.
3: You have the moderates and you have the lunatics. And I think the moderates are more respected. The lunatics want to fight till the end, it'll be a very quick fight.
2: President Trump is heading out to Beijing this week to meet with Chinese President Xi Jinping. White House Principal Deputy Press Secretary Anna Kelly on Fox News Channel with a preview.
4: 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Continued work on the U.S.-China Board of Trade, deals spanning the aerospace, energy, agriculture industries that ultimately will end that practice of shipping jobs overseas and selling out American workers in favor of policies and agreements.
2: The president inviting some top executives, including the CEOs of SpaceX, Apple, and BlackRock to join him on this trip. 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
28: Here is your AccuWeather forecast. Tonight, clear to partly cloudy, low 48. Mostly sunny and windy on Tuesday, the high 76. Tomorrow night, clear, low 42. Sunshine and clouds around on Wednesday, breezy with a high 80. Thursday, clouds and some sunshine, the high 81. And on Friday, mostly sunny and windy with a high 78. Download the AccuWeather app today. With your AccuWeather forecast, I'm Andy Robb.
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0: 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And with us now till the top of the hour, Amber Ray from the Y and Family Wellness. How are you doing today?
1: Well, let me tell you what. I'm gagged that you guys are nearly 80 degrees there. That's wild. I didn't know you were having the weather.
0: Yeah, it kind of sucks. I'm a heat hater.
1: I am with you on this. I am a winter girly, as I've always said, but you know where the weather is perfect. It's always 72 and sunny, so if they're like you and me, Daryl, and we don't want to be hot ever, come on inside the Y and Family Wellness. It's perfectly. Come on in, the water's fine.
0: There you go. There you go. Somehow we keep finding a way to make an intro to that always sunny in 72, don't we?
1: Well, it's not hard when you live in a place where the weather is never quite right, where there's always some problem. We need to take cover, and we've got cover for
0: true.
1: You. Yeah.
0: True. That is very true.
1: You guys aren't that warm we are not. Up there? We are not this warm. No, I had my dogs out for a walk this afternoon, and it was kind of perfect. It was, it's high 60s, no wind. It's real nice. So I will take it.
0: We had, I don't know. I came in to do some things here a little earlier than I normally do, getting ready for the radio or that, because I didn't do it this morning. As I normally would, some prep work, and so I came a little, and it was windy as heck, and now I'm looking out the window, and it seems like the wind may have went down just a tad, but it was really whipping earlier.
1: We do have a little bit of a fire watch happening, because it's been super dry, but not windy today, so I'm thrilled about that, although my allergies would disagree. I mean, my God. What a season for that. But you know what? There's always something to complain about on this side of the ground, right?
0: Yeah. Well, trees are budding and leafing out, and, you got all that kind of stuff going on. You got people that are putting flowers out. And so, you've got some pollen being spread around from, some spring flower planting and things like that going on. And yeah, it's that time of the year that, if you do suffer from some allergies of that kind of stuff, that you know, it's that time of year, don't you?
1: You certainly do. But you know what? With that comes a lot of amazing things. So I will take it. And grateful that it's not
0: absolutely
1: Almost 80 degrees already.
0: Yeah, you get over 70 and I start going, really, do we have to? But I guess it's that time of the year. I guess we have to. You know what other?
1: People can be mad about that, though, Daryl. They don't like it when you don't like being warm. People have big feelings about heat hater.
0: Yeah, well, and they should move to Florida. They could be in a heat warning down there now, so if they love the heat so much, I'll gladly help them get on the bus. But anyway,
1: I don't even want to visit that kind of heat. Not ever. I'm good.
0: Yeah. It's kind of nice to go to them places that are like 75 degrees, and kind of tropical, and they never get more than 80. They're in the 70s. Certain times of the year, it's kind of nice, but then after a few days, I'm like, okay, time to go home, even in the wintertime. So, I don't know. I just, it's just the way I am, I guess.
1: That's why the Y would be perfect for you. See? You just come up, you come into the Y, you equalize your temperature for a couple of hours, you get some exercise, which you will never regret and will always need, and then you're good. You buy yourself a monthly membership to a vacation whenever you need it. Vacation to a temperate climate. That's what we are. We are your ultimate staycation at the Y and Family Wellness.
0: Do you have a donut shop in there?
1: We have a bagel shop.
0: No, no.
1: I said that count?
0: Donuts.
1: Around with a hole in it?
0: Halfway health stuff.
1: I guarantee you that there's no nutritionist calling a bagel a halfway health thing, especially when it's got all kinds of stuff on it. But, hey, you do you.
0: Yeah, but I'm talking, I want the frosting, the filling Bavarian cream, or raspberry, one of them two. Yeah, I mean, let's get this thing right, you know.
1: I'm going to tell you what, if we had a donut shop in there, it would have been the worst thing that ever happened to my paycheck, was having a donut shop in there. That would have absolutely ruined my life.
0: Well, you know. That's true. Hey, did you know there's a new hunting season on right now? Did you know that?
1: I did not.
0: Yeah, it's asparagus hunting season. You gotta asparagus. Go out and search for the wild asparagus growing in the ditches. Yeah.
2: Now, I love asparagus. Love it. Nobody really in my house really likes it, so I don't get it as much as I would like to, but I'm such a dope. I would be really afraid to eat anything I found in the wild without verification from somebody much smarter than myself that it was safe, in fact, to eat. I mean, I think I know what a wild asparagus would look like, but I couldn't say if I've ever seen one.
0: It looks like just regular asparagus.
2: It just grows straight up out of the ground. Isn't it like just a stalk of asparagus?
0: Yep.
2: Just floating around out there all willy-nilly? That's weird.
0: It just grows
2: out
0: of the ground.
2: What a weird thing to do. What?
0: Pick it off, and then some more will grow, and then you pick that off, and then some more will grow, and until it gets too hot. It's a kind of a cool season deal. So.
2: Do you really go out and gather?
0: Absolutely. I was checking this morning. I was checking my hot spots this morning, and it's just barely out of the ground. It was about 2 inches tall. So tomorrow it'll be about 6 to 8. That'd be perfect.
2: Wow. I don't know if that's a thing here in the wilderness. I would think, because we do have plenty of green space here in the Twin Cities where I live, but I would think most of it has been used as a dog restroom at some point, so I don't know how comfortable I'd be just eating anything I found out there. But, I love asparagus. Maybe pierogi guy's wife will send some asparagus to me. I don't know. Do I just start putting in orders now?
0: Yeah. You just start throwing hints out there.
2: I need some really good mushrooms and asparagus that I know is safe for me to eat. And then the dog hasn't peed on pierogi guy, so let's get after this. I don't know that I've ever directly
0: you got
2: solicited,
0: so many demands.
2: But maybe that's the next step. Yeah.
0: Mushrooms are another thing I super love, but
2: I would be terrified. Yeah, just throw out the things that we like. I would be terrified to go pick a wild mushroom and eat it. I would have not the first clue what I could eat, because I know that can be really dangerous. I bet these guys know. And I bet pierogi guy's going to text me right now and be like, yeah, my wife does this amazing thing, and she has all these mushrooms, and she makes this mushroom thing that's delicious, and it's a sauce, and it's perfect, and I'll send it to you, and that's what I'm going to get next. Daryl, what are you manifesting from the pierogies?
0: Well, I can tell you one thing. It isn't mushrooms, because I don't know anyone why anyone would eat those disgusting things.
2: Ah, shame.
0: Those
2: one of my
0: fungus.
2: Favoritest. Love them.
0: You're worried about whether a dog pees on your asparagus or not. You're eating a dang fungus when you're eating mushrooms.
2: Divine. I love mushrooms. I would eat them in anything.
0: Yeah. No. Nope. No mushrooms. Not at all. Nope. Can't do it. No. Can't
2: all
0: do
2: right.
0: it.
2: You can't be right about everything.
0: Oh, this one I'm pretty right about. This and no mushrooms, and no pineapple on pizza. No mushrooms in there.
2: You're so boring right now. You're being so boring. Why not pineapple on pizza? Sweet and salty is a wonderful combination.
0: Yeah,
2: I mean, when you make ham, you make it with pineapple. I'm feeling deja vu here. I think that we've had this conversation before. So, of course, that flavor goes hand in hand with, like, a ham with pineapple would be the same as you put on pizza. I think that's how this whole pierogi guy thing started, was this very argument. Maybe I'm crazy. But I feel like we've had this debate.
0: Yeah.
2: Next thing you're going to tell me you don't like taco pizza either.
0: I don't mind taco pizza. Not my favorite, but okay. I don't mind it.
2: All right.
0: Yep. Because it's my biggest hang-up, the mushrooms, to me, they're fungus, slimy, nasty things. And with pineapple, I don't like that sweet on, my regular meal. And my only exception to the sweet when it comes to something with meat and cheese and that kind of stuff is I will do like a sweet and sour pork or a sweet and sour chicken, but I don't want the sauce on it. I want to control.
2: You want to control the ratio?
0: Amount of sauce. Yes. I don't like it doused in it. I want just a little bit, just a little hint, and it's only in that situation. Otherwise, I'm out. No, regular food should not be sweet. So that's what
2: you're
0: going to
2: be like a no fruit on a green salad kind of guy, huh?
0: Why would you put fruit on a salad? First of all, why are you really wanting to even order a salad?
2: Why
0: would you put fruit on a salad?
2: Have you never done like cranberries and goat cheese on a salad? It'll change your life.
0: Have you ever witnessed aliens landing in my house? Because that would be about the same opportunity that I would put goat cheese and on a salad. So,
2: goat cheese is the best cheese. I will die on this hill.
0: No.
2: Yes.
0: No. Uh-uh.
2: You're an egg guy. You don't know the loveliness of goat cheese?
0: Oh, yeah. I know the loveliness of goat cheese. It's lovely that I don't have to eat it. Anyway.
2: Maybe the pierogies
0: I do have to
2: goat
0: bring up
2: cheese that they can send with some mushrooms and asparagus. I'm going to make a salad for those
0: mushrooms.
2: Guys, from those guys.
0: Mushrooms and goat cheese and the pierogies, I'm out if that's the case. Don't have to make any for me there. But
2: it's all for Amber Ray.
0: Yeah. So how do you prepare your asparagus?
2: Bake with olive oil and different seasonings and things on it.
0: Oh. See how I use butter. Baked with butter, some seasoned salt, a little garlic. Oh, yeah, that's all it needs. A little seasoned salt, a little garlic.
2: Yeah, agreed.
0: And
2: you don't need to overdo it.
0: Baked in butter.
2: Keep it crispy and perfect.
0: Yeah. Yeah, you don't want it soggy. You still want it so it snaps a little bit. So
2: Yeah. For sure.
0: Don't want it raw, but don't want it soggy either. Hey, we're already up against the break. And you did bring up pierogi guy, so before we go to break, he messaged me earlier and he says, you know what, this week is none other than Police Appreciation Week, Law Enforcement Appreciation Week, whatever it might be. He asked if I could bring that up today and go out there and thank your law enforcement officer. And you know what, that's where my donuts come in. Take them a donut. I hear that.
2: Oh, there you go.
0: And coffee. Yeah, see? There's a reason I brought up donuts.
2: Doing the work of the people here, Daryl.
0: There you go. And that's special recognition for them out there in the police forces from Pierogi Guy, because he messaged me and asked me to do that because he didn't know if he'd have time to call in today. So granting Pierogi Guy is one of our good friends here at the cafe his wish. So Amber Ray, we better talk about the why when we come back on the other side of the break. I'm Daryl Lee. We'll be right back.
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12: It's August 2023, a county government meeting in Pennsylvania's Lehigh Valley. A young woman, early 20s, steps up to the mic to speak.
13: My two-month-old son was happily drinking milk from his bottle when he quickly started choking, turned blue, and went limp. My boyfriend transported our son to the changing table as I grabbed an anti-choking device and my boyfriend began assembling it. Two pumps of the device and my son was conscious, gasping for air and coughing up milk.
12: They all went to the ER to make sure the baby was okay.
13: But upon arriving at Lehigh Valley Hospital, the diagnosis quickly became something so different.
12: One of the doctors had a theory.
13: She stated to my father and mother-in-law that we are young, first-time parents who got frustrated with our baby and violently shook him to make him stop crying, and a confession would only make things easier for us.
12: The parents were told to leave the hospital without their son, and he wouldn't come home for 7 whole months.
13: I'm a postpartum mom dealing with the grief and the trauma of my son being ripped from my arms, and I'm a mom who lost everything in less than 24 hours due to one doctor's misdiagnosis. Enough is enough.
12: And then the next person speaks, and the next one. The stories they tell form a pattern of parents walking into a Lehigh Valley hospital to get help for a child, only to leave without them. And the same doctor's name kept coming up again and again, a pediatrician.
14: I ask you, what kind of doctor does this?
12: That's what I wanted to know, too. From Serial Productions and the New York Times, I'm Diane Neary. And this is The Preventionist, a story about a doctor and the rise of a powerful field of pediatric medicine.
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0: Welcome back to the K-Fire Cafe. Daryl East here on K-Fire 550, and with us right now for a few more minutes here is Amber Ray from the Y and Family Wellness. Amber Ray, we better tell us what's new at the Y.
1: Well, I got to remind you, a couple of weeks left of school, you need some place for your kids to spend the summer that is not in front of a screen. Make sure you get them signed up for our summer care and camp programs. Registration is open now. 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Great indoor spaces for when the weather is bad. Our play center and our splash center are part of that program. And then, of course, if it's the weather is perfect, as it is now, they'll be outside having the time of their lives. So visit our website to get all of that information. And then, you know, the usual stuff happening as far as swim and sports and things like that. But something special that has happened over the last couple of weeks that I really just wanted to share and shout out. So I talk a lot about when we have our fundraisers and we're, you know, going through our annual support campaign and getting donations and things like that for these Y for All community programs and services that we have at the Y. One that we have, and it's probably our newest Y for All program, it's called the Strong Kids Challenge, and it's been happening for a couple of years now, but it's really starting to sort of catch on and grow in a big way. And what it is we identify schools that have some health needs, and we go into the school to the third grade class, and we offer them an opportunity to participate in the Strong Kids Challenge, and it's a walk-run program. And they do it during regular school time, and they can do it in their extracurricular time as well. And they track their mileage, moved, run, or walk. They run with friends. They walk with friends. They participate during their gym class. They really just get moving, and they build healthy habits, and they learn about intentional exercise, and they form bonds doing this program. And for each segment, each milestone that they pass, they get a little charm. It's a little shoe charm. They can fill up this whole charm bracelet with the idea of getting to 100 miles during the Strong Kids Challenge. And at the end, they all come over to the Y for a field day. They have the climbing wall and a bounce house and a lot of rec activities and things. And then they're all surprised with brand new shoes.

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2: Ramped up legal fights over new maps. I'm Lisa Brady, Fox News. Democrats in Virginia asking the U.S. Supreme Court to invalidate last week's ruling from the state Supreme Court, which blocked new congressional maps on a procedural issue. Also just getting word that Alabama is asking the U.S. Supreme Court to intervene in a redistricting fight. And one more note from the high court, access to an abortion pill is being extended for now, at least until Thursday, while the review of restrictions on mifepristone continues. Federal health officials pushing back on concern that cuts to federal agencies may be hurting preparedness to deal with a hantavirus outbreak.
3: The Centers for Disease Control and Prevention and the Department of Health and Human Services, including, here's who Trump fired, cruise ship inspectors, port health station staff, disease detectives, and others.
2: Senate Minority Leader Chuck Schumer, Medicaid and Medicare Administrator Dr. Mehmet Oz telling reporters,
4: the country's prepared, the CDC is focused on it, and the agency is well aware of the opportunities to actually treat this problem, not just try to prevent it in the future, but treat it if it happens now.
2: 16 U.S. citizens evacuated from the cruise ship hit by a deadly outbreak are now at a special hospital in Nebraska for monitoring. Two others at a facility in Atlanta. Discouraging words about the ceasefire with Iran.
5: After rejecting a counteroffer from Iran over the weekend, President Trump tells me the ceasefire is now on life support.
6: Where the doctor walks in and says, sir, your loved one has approximately a 1% chance of living.
5: The president calls the latest proposal from Iran totally unacceptable and garbage.
2: Fox's Jared Halpern at the White House. Until the conflict ends, the president says he would support a temporary suspension of the federal gas tax to help lower prices. Missouri Republican Senator Josh Hawley just proposing a bill that would do that. 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
13: In the iHeart North Dakota Newsroom, I'm Jason Tulin. North Dakota is receiving a settlement tied to the Dakota Access Pipeline protests.
14: Attorney General Drew Wrigley says the deal settles his 7-year-old lawsuit, and he describes the payment the state will receive as satisfactory. Attorneys have not disclosed how much that payment will be. As part of the deal, the Justice Department has asked previous rulings and orders be vacated to prevent possible future cases. Wrigley says the settlement will be made public once the deal is finalized. I'm Nia Bender.
13: State law enforcement issued 830 citations last month. Citations were given during a put the phone away or pay distracted driving enforcement campaign. Citations included 300 for distracted driving, 190 for

0: for speeding, 135 for other traffic citations like equipment violations, and 60 for not wearing a seatbelt. Arrests were also made, including 3 for driving under the influence. I'm Jason Tulin.
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8: Here is your AccuWeather forecast. Tonight, clear to partly cloudy, low 48, mostly sunny and windy. On Tuesday, the high 76. Tomorrow night, clear, low 42. Sunshine and clouds around on Wednesday, breezy with a high 80. Thursday, clouds and some sunshine, the high 81. And on Friday, mostly sunny and windy with a high 78. Download the AccuWeather app today. With your AccuWeather forecast, I'm Andy Robb.
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0: Welcome back. Hour number two of the K-Fire Cafe here on K-Fire 550. Happy to have all of you here with us today. And it is a magnificent Monday here on the cafe. Again, programming update, bottom of the hour. The weekly conversation between David Fisher and Todd Mitchell will not take place today. That'll be on Wednesday. However, in the bottom of the hour, I will be joined on the phone with Representative Karen Rohr, who will join us, and she's running for re-election in District 31. So happy to have her joining us in the bottom half of this hour. Right before that bottom half of the hour, we'll try and get a hold of CJ over at DAC Diesel, too. We'll see if we can get a hold of him or not over there, but we'll try. But until then, if you want to give us a call here yet today, 701-258-0550, 800-228-0550, you can go ahead and give us a call. Tell us if you have something that you want to share, say, ask, whatever might be. We can definitely do that. And I'm kind of curious out there, how is the prices of gas and diesel affecting everyone out there? I know that I had this conversation with quite a few people over the weekend, and you know, it's if your life and your responsibilities thereof depend on a lot of miles on the road for your business, or especially if you're running your own small business, it's starting to really take a toll when you're paying, you know, $2.25 more than you were end of February there for diesel. And so a lot of people are going, yeah, there's going to be some cost increase. Already seeing the fuel surcharges in some pretty serious percentages. Not just a 5 or 10% fuel surcharge. We're talking 40% on, you know, some of the shipping rates out there. So that equates to more cost of consumable goods, too. And had a little brief back and forth message with a friend earlier today about the farm bankruptcies out there, and they are up. And I said, I would imagine, you know, kind of curious, and would imagine that the personal bankruptcies are up also. And just because these, you know, you're coming off of the Biden inflation years, and that never really had time to do any correction. And now we're into this big energy inflation that kind of is kind of the basis for a lot of things. The cost of energy kind of establishes some of the cost of goods. And so it's a serious conversation out there. You know, we hear 1 week that, oh yeah, this thing in Iran's coming to an end, and then all of a sudden it's not, and for a week, and then in a week later it's coming to an end, and then a week it's not, and this ping pong effect. I think if we'd quit listening to Israel, it would be probably a good thing. If we got to put them in place as much as Iran, and until we put them in place and go, okay, this is enough of this, we're not going to, because there was a lot of times, especially early on, when Trump said, okay, we're going to do a ceasefire, we're going to negotiate, and then all of a sudden Israel would lob a bomb or shoot something up, and then that would throw it off. And so it's not just the decisions that we're making that's affecting this, because them people over there in that area all like to fight with each other. That's just a fact. They all fight with each other. They seem to all like to fight with each other. They seem to not know how to do anything but fight with each other. And here we are, paying the price for it. I seriously hope we don't do something really stupid by putting boots on the ground over there. That would be the ultimate dumb thing to do. And, I mean, I don't, you know, go in and end this thing if you're going to do that. But again, you got to tell our buddies, our supposed buddies in Israel, enough of your crap too. Because they've instigated enough things when we were trying to get to a negotiation that literally blew up the negotiations. Don't even have to say that figuratively. And so I think there's those things that, I mean, I'm not a Netanyahu fan. Haven't been for a long time. And so I think we got a little bit led around by the nose on this one, I believe. And oh, there's, you can all, you know, some of you out there can go, oh, Daryl is anti-Semitic and all that. No, you can cram that in the methane chamber, because I'm not anti-Jew, anti-Semitic. I am anti-corruption of Netanyahu and that government in Israel right now is what I am. I'm not a big fan of the Zionist movement that has convinced us that whatever we do, we have to 100%, no matter how dumb the decisions are, protect Israel. No. There comes a time that when they're doing things, and if they're doing things that are leading the rest of us astray that are supposed to be allies with them, that's not a very ally type thing to do on their part. So you can save the anti-Semitic garbage for someone else. Because that's not what it is. I'm an anti-corruption in any government. We've got enough of it in our government, from the local all the way to the national level. And I'm definitely not in favor of supporting foreign governments that have corruption in their government. That's the basis I come from. Nothing against the people that, you know, don't have a choice in the deal, so to speak. Kind of like us. We don't have a choice in the deal right now. We're getting dished $5.33 diesel that I put in yesterday. Not by my choice. So, we need to get to an end in this stuff. And we need to quit being led around like the bull with the ring in the nose. Yank on a little bit. Where you turn that nose and where that head goes is where the body goes. And to me, that's what Israel's doing with the United States right now. Got the ring in the nose. I'm over it. I've had enough of it. I know a lot of other people have too. Get the thing ended with Iran. I'm not saying that Iran hasn't wanted to, you know, kill us, kill the infidels, kill. I'm not saying that they haven't. And then everyone goes, well, this has been going on for 47 years. They've wanted to kill us. Yeah, and it's continuing to go on right now too. Because we can't get anything accomplished. Because we can't tell our supposed ally to pull their heads out of their methane chambers. And quit messing things up. Let us finish it and get it done with. That's what I think. I don't know. What does everyone out there think? I mean, that's, again, we're going to have some of the sorry politicians out there. We're going to have some of the sorry folks out there saying, oh boy, Daryl's anti-Semitic. No, Daryl's not anti-Semitic. I'm anti-government corruption across the board, no matter where it happens, whether it's local, state, federal, or nationally by other countries. Get rid of government corruption, period. I don't care where it's from, who it's from. It has to end. Because it is doing nothing. Nothing. But upsetting everything, especially in the United States of America. Because they all know that we're going to jump and think we can be the policeman for the world. So they can start something and they can flip the switch and it can affect America just like that. Because they know we can't resist thinking we can police the world. That's just a fact. We're going to run to a break here. When we come back, we're going to find out if we can get a hold of CJ or not over at DAC Diesel. And again, the bottom of the hour, don't forget, no David Fisher and Todd Mitchell conversation today. That will happen on Wednesday. However, Representative Karen Rohr, who is running for re-election in District 31, will join us at the bottom of the hour. I'm Daryl Lease. Don't go anywhere. We'll be back with more of the Cafe right after this.
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11: The different color noises, white noise, brown noise, pink noise. Brown noise is deeper, has lower frequencies, it's got more bass, minimalizes that higher frequency. Mm-hmm. And I didn't really know this, but apparently you can liken some of these to sounds in nature. And apparently brown noise is more akin to like a river rapid or a heavy rainfall or thunder.
12: Because there's also white noise and pink noise, you think brown noise is just named after the color brown. Wrong. There was a scientist named Robert Brown from Scotland.
11: White noise is used, aside from just sleeping, a lot of times with like noise-canceling headphones and stuff, mm-hmm. masking other sounds.
12: Pink noise is a little different. It's kind of like the compromise between white noise and brown noise.
11: As far as which one is best for sleep, there have been some very middling studies over the years. But at Oxford in 2017, they said that they fell asleep 40% faster listening to white noise, but their overall sleep was about the same.
12: Okay.
11: There was a study in 2017 from Northwestern of 13 older adults, and they said pink noise provided deeper sleep overall and improved ability to recall words.
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0: Welcome back to the K-Fire Cafe. Daryl Lee's here on K-Fire 550 on this magnificent Monday afternoon. Happy to have all of you here with us today. We tried to get old CJ. He must be taking care of some customers right now. So we couldn't get a hold of him. However, if you need diesel diagnostics, diesel repair, or the great additive that he has available over there, we use it. We use the premium in the summertime, but you know, where I was most impressed with this was the winter additive to keep things, the fuel from gelling up. We run number two diesel all winter long with just that additive in it. We don't run number one, whether it's 30 below or 30 above in the wintertime, and have had nothing but the positive outcome from that. So if you need some of that additive that they have over there, give CJ a call, 701-258-5011. You can email them, cj@dacdiesel.com, or you can just go to dacdiesel.com. If you don't need to talk to anyone, you just need to order some product, they'll ship it out to you. Go to dacdiesel.com to do that. But yeah, they've got, you know, they've got the injector cleaner additive. They've got the turbo cleaner additive. Tell you what, get some of that good additive. You might think you need something diagnosed on your diesel engine, but give the additives a try. That, you know, that little issue that you thought you were having might disappear. It might take care of it for you before you go spend more serious money. But you can consult CJ on that, 701-258-5011. Again, bottom of the hour, no David Fisher, Todd Mitchell today. However, Representative Karen Rohr will join us, and she's running for re-election in District 31 again. So she will be on here with us from the 4:30 to the top of the hour when we end for the day. So looking forward to that conversation. Don't forget, coming up the end of this week, you will have the opportunity to hear from candidates on Friday, the 15th of May, at the Tumbleweed in Lincoln, North Dakota. Okay. So at the Tumbleweed in Lincoln, 5:30 to 6:30 is meet and greet the candidates. Get there, mingle a little bit, get to know them, introduce yourself, let them introduce themselves to you. 6:30 to 9 will be the candidates and the speakers there. So we're going to talk about agriculture, energy development, economic development, data centers. We're going to have a couple people from Mercer County and Oliver County area there to come and talk about what they've been dealing with on data centers. So we'll have that mixed in there also. But that is this Friday, May 15th, at the Tumbleweed in Lincoln, North Dakota. 5:30 to 6:30 is a meet and greet. But if you're there by 6:30, you'll be able to hear the their answers to some of the questions and how they will address things in some of those topic areas of agriculture, energy development, economic development, and data centers. So looking forward to that. I will be, moderating, emceeing that event. So happy to work with those folks putting that on over there at the Tumbleweed in Lincoln, North Dakota, this coming Friday, the 15th. Representative Karen Rohr will join us at the bottom of the hour. And we do have a few minutes here if someone wants to call in, 701-258-0550, 800-228-0550. We could sneak you in quickly here on a phone call if you wanted to call in and tell us something, if you have something to say there. But if not, you can just wait for the good discussion I think we'll have with Karen Rohr, representative out of District 31. And I think it'll be a good conversation to have with her. Looking forward to that. And they've got a contested primary in District 31, like some other primaries out there that are contested. So looking forward to hearing some of the things of what, one of the things I'm going to ask Karen is, what does she feel she's accomplished for her people in District 31 in the past, and why is she running for re-election again? And then we'll get into some other, you know, conversations and topics from there. But I think just having the opportunity to hear from her, and I don't think I've ever had Karen on the radio. I do not believe I've ever had Representative Rohr on the radio. So I think that'll be good. I think it'll be really good to have her on here and have that conversation. And I think that's one of the things that people need to do more, have conversations. They got to be willing to get on and talk with the people out there. And I know Karen's been putting the footsteps and the wheel tracks down the road in her district, so we'll get a chance to visit with her here today. So sometime before tomorrow's show, before the Your Outdoors discussion or whatever the heck else you want to talk about, I still have not taken the first smack at thinning the gopher population out there. So I will do that either this evening or probably tomorrow morning. I will, and then I'll give a report on whether I used the 223 or the 22 for the first smack, since it was equal there. People suggesting on which one I should do. So that I will get done, and I will let everyone know of the first gopher smack of the year, which caliber of gun I decided to go with first. Yeah. Trying to fit that in between getting my father-in-law's and mother-in-law's estate auction put together here, too. So that's why I haven't had a chance to really get out there and put the smack down on them and do the thinning of the gopher herd yet. So I will do that, though. I will do that before tomorrow's show. Even if I got to go out there and search for one of them little buggers in the wind, because it's supposed to be windy the rest of tonight and tomorrow, the way it looks, too. But I will. I won't let the wind be the excuse. I'll go out and look for the one lone one that's might be keeping his head low out there and not really standing up tall in this wind. And I will do the initial thinning of the gopher herd at the farm. Yeah. And I'll give you a report tomorrow. Then I want to know if anyone else out there has been putting a smack down on any gophers or the prairie dogs out there. Anyone out there been putting a smack down on any prairie dogs out there? Tomorrow in the hour we call Your Outdoors Discussion, I'd like to hear how that's going out there also. You know, western, southwestern North Dakota with the prairie dogs. So coming up here shortly after the bottom of the hour news break, Representative Karen Rohr, District 31, she's running for re-election, will join me here on the K-Fire Cafe on K-Fire 550. I'm Daryl Leese. I'll be right back.
1: Fox News, I'm Tom Rigotti. President Trump has declared the ceasefire with Iran on life support, calling Tehran's peace proposal unacceptable. Fox's Ashley Webster's in Tel Aviv.
2: President Trump will be meeting with security advisors to talk about the next steps. It could include a resumption of military action. It could also include what to do with the logjam of ships in the Strait of Hormuz, where more than 1,500 vessels remain stranded.
1: The man charged with trying to kill President Trump at the White House Correspondents' Dinner pleads not guilty, Fox's David Spunt reports.
3: Federal prosecutors say Allen, armed with several weapons, stormed through a security checkpoint at the Washington Hilton on Saturday, April 25th, before running toward the ballroom where he fired his long gun, hitting a Secret Service officer in the chest.
1: The agent was not seriously injured. 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
13: Here is your AccuWeather forecast. Tonight, clear to partly cloudy, low 48. Mostly sunny and windy on Tuesday, the high 76. Tomorrow night, clear, low 42. Sunshine and clouds around on Wednesday, breezy with a high 80. Thursday, clouds and some sunshine, the high 81. And on Friday, mostly sunny and windy with a high 78. Download the AccuWeather app today. With your AccuWeather forecast, I'm Andy Robb.
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0: 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And if you guys are just tuning in thinking you're going to hear David Fisher and Todd Mitchell's weekly conversation, you have to tune back in on Wednesday at 4:30. Neither one of them were available to get that done today. However, we have the great opportunity to visit a little bit here with Representative Karen Rohr, District 31. She's
1: this
0: running for re-election.
1: This message has been transcribed. One caller.
0: Oh. Karen, do we have you with?
2: Yes, Daryl, I'm here. Sorry, I guess there was a little confusion on the messaging I was receiving here. So happy to hear your voice.
0: Yeah, so thank you for being able to join us today, Representative Rohr, District 31. You're running for re-election out there this year. You've been putting wheel tracks in the roadways and footprints from boots on the ground out there, visiting with all of your constituents out there in District 31. First of all, tell our listeners, give us a little background, Karen, of who you are and when you started your public service.
2: Well, I'll be happy to, Daryl. And first of all, thank you so much for inviting me. I'm happy to be on the show. I guess you're right. I was listening to you before I made the phone call. And, yep, this is my first time I've been visiting with you on KFYR. So I'm looking forward to it. So anyway, I'm Karen Rohr. I've been a lifelong resident of Mandan and in Morton County. And for the past 25 years, I've worked as a nurse practitioner in both rural and urban primary care clinics. And those clinics have been primarily in Richardton, New Salem, Center, and Steele. So with a healthcare background, I'm very much aware of the healthcare issues that are occurring out there in our rural districts. In addition to that, I still work part-time during the week at a wellness center taking care of the elderly. And as a sideline, I'm also an educator, and I teach bioethics and health law and policy to graduate level nursing students. I've served 8 terms in the North Dakota House of Representatives. I was first elected in 2010, and currently I serve on the Human Services Committee, the Government and Veterans Affairs Committee, and on the interim, I serve again on Human Services and Health Services. And in the past, I was also on the Education and Education Funding Committee. On a personal note, I have 3 wonderful children and 5 great, beautiful grandchildren as well that live in North Dakota. So not too far to have to travel to visit my family members. So that's a little bit about myself, Daryl.
0: Yeah, perfect. I like to do that so people get a little bit understanding of who their representation is, even if they're not from in that district. They understand a little bit more about who is serving in the seats down there at Bismarck during the legislative session. So, Representative Rohr, District 31, pretty good-sized district, runs all the way from Mandan out to the Mott area and everywhere in between there. What would you say is one of the things that you bring to the table, helping get accomplished for your constituents in District 31? I'm assuming it's probably something to do with healthcare, since that's kind of your area of specialty.
2: Right. Well, just to kind of tag on on how large our district really is and how diverse we are, it is 4,000 to 5,000 square miles. So we go all the way to the South Dakota border, which includes Sioux County. We go to Regent, which is Headinger County and Mott, and then we have all of Grant County and part of Morton County. So it is pretty large, and when you ask me about what do I bring to the table, I have to be diverse also in my thinking. However, my background is healthcare and also veterans. A lot of the veterans call me, and a lot of healthcare providers call me wanting to have some assistance with the healthcare access issues that we have in our district.
0: So those healthcare, since you brought up, healthcare, especially the rural healthcare issues that we see out there, Karen. You know, there's not a lot of communities out there that have health care within them, and when you get in these remote areas, the importance of hanging on to that rural health care that is out there is pretty big. So what are some of the things that you've worked on in the, specifically to your district there?
2: Okay, well, if you in District 31, we have one critical access hospital in Elgin, North Dakota. And Elgin also has like three rural clinics. I believe one is in Richardson and Elgin and Glen Allen. And then we also have the hospital that's in Fort Yates, but that is mostly Indian Health Services. So, it's a critical access hospital, but it's more or less governed by Indian Health Services. And what I can tell you about the critical access hospital in Elgin is that they are struggling, and we're struggling, I should say, because I would say that last December, a week before Christmas, I received a call from the COO informing me that they were having trouble meeting the payroll and what can I do to help them. So after some discussion with them to see where they were at, what kind of things they were looking to get from the state, I ended up calling and contacting the governor's office that night, and luckily the chief of staff answered. It was like 5 or 6 o'clock at night, which was a big surprise. And I was letting him know about what the concerns were from my critical access hospital in Elgin, and he had made some suggestions to me. And so the following morning, I connected with our commissioner trainer at the Health and Human Services Department. And then from there, it just snowballed. I connected with the Center for Rural Health in Grand Forks and spoke with Dr. Marjorie Jenkins, who was a great asset and had a lot of knowledge about what the Center for Rural Health can do for my critical access hospital, and spoke with Dr. Warner, I believe. And come to find out, a lot of the things that were already in place to help Elgin get out of the trouble that they were in. So they had done some positive things before they even called me to assist them. So after we connected and looked at what their business plan was and strategic plan was, and we knew we had in place everything that they needed, we then connected with the Bank of North Dakota to see if there were any programs there where they could get some gap funds to help with payroll and pay off some of their vendors to keep that hospital open. Because working in a clinic, I know what it's like when these patients come in to see me, and if I'd have to refer somebody to a hospital or they need more critical care, there's no way that they can drive 75, 80 miles. Sometimes they are in that of a condition that we have to have facility closer like Elgin. So I'm happy to say that they did get the loan. During the special session, we were able to come up with a program through the Bank of North Dakota, $5 million. They still had to apply for it. They still had to meet all of the eligibility requirements for the loan in terms of the strategic plan moving forward and their business plan, and then have approval through the Bank of North Dakota. And they did get the $5 million. And I just was at an event at Elgin Community Center about a week ago. They had their great big Elgin Hospital Foundation fundraiser. And so I was able to visit with the board members and the COO, and they did get the $5 million, and they were able to use $3 million of it to pay off their vendors, and they're doing very well right now. So they just need to keep on that trajectory and have their billing technology in place and get providers, because one of the things, Daryl, that's really a concern in these rural access hospitals is workforce. And they've had to have nurses, traveling x-ray techs, traveling CTs. Sometimes even the physicians are locum tenens. So they're in the process of working toward getting that worked out as well.
0: Yeah, those things are... getting the professionals to be in those positions, because they're all skilled positions that you listed there, and highly skilled positions, many of them. And that's not the easiest thing to do. And when you have to depend on, like you said, travel nurses or travel, CTs, x-ray techs, whatever, those services become questionable, right, to the community. So getting as much permanency as you can in some of them and attracting that, I think, is very important for those smaller type situations in those rural areas. At least from me, I'm not in the medical community. My wife is an RN, so I you know, understand it a little bit from that side. But until you're in it every day and see it and hear it and understand the workings of it, Karen, it's not just as easy as hiring someone.
2: Right. And, you know, again, rural emergency care is a big, big need. And, you know, they have an ambulance service as well. And if the hospital would have closed down, they wouldn't have had an ambulance service. And look at the number of farms in that community that go from, you know, Elgin to Glen Ullin to Mott to Regent. I mean, all of these people, yes, Dickinson is a little bit closer on the western part of the state, but when you have an emergency situation and you have volunteer ambulance people picking you up on the side of the road or in a field after a combine accident, you need direct access and you need it now. So again, it's very important that we keep these hospitals open and listen to what their needs are. And oh, and the other person that I failed to mention is the North Dakota Hospital Association. They were very instrumental in helping out the Elgin Hospital during that critical moment in December as well. So, well, I'm happy to hear that you've got an RN for a wife because she's taking good care of you then.
0: Now let's clarify something here. Just because you have an RN for a wife does not mean you receive good care. They take very good care of their patients, but I'm not so sure that translates to home.
2: Okay, all right. Well, I guess we'll have to visit with her about that one.
0: It's kind of like a carpenter, you know. Your projects are always the last one because you're always taking care of, you know, your customers or that. Well, I think it's the same thing in the nursing world. She's more worried about taking care of her her patients and that I think I've become, like, you know, I don't even know if I'm in the top 20 on that list, Karen. I don't know.
2: I would bet that you are in the top 20 list because as a nurse practitioner myself, you know, as a provider, we love our patients. And so we do whatever we can to make it as easy for them as possible when they're back in their families as well. So,
0: yep, absolutely. Absolutely. I give her a hard time about that, though. It's like, you know, I feel like I get told, I'll suck it up, buttercup, and get on, you know, with it when I'm not feeling well. But
2: toughening you up.
0: I might, you know, of course, I might deserve that once in a while too, you know. But anyway, so Karen, we're going to run to a break. Do you have time to stay with us for another segment?
2: Yes, we can. I'll hang on.
0: All right, perfect. We're visiting with Karen Rohr. She is a representative for District 31. She's running for re-election this year. We'll continue on here with conversation of her when we come back right after this.
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6: Lisa Sky Hain loved working with people.
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0: K-Fire Cafe on a magnificent Monday afternoon on K-Fire 550. I'm Daryl Lease. Final segment of the day here today. And don't forget, Todd Mitchell, David Fisher's weekly conversation will happen 4:30 on Wednesday, the final half hour of the show on Wednesday. We're visiting with Karen Rohr. She is a representative for District 31 who is running for re-election out there. And Karen, we have one of your constituents calling in with a question. You willing to take a question from a caller?
1: Okay, I will.
0: All right, let's go to the phone lines. Welcome to the cafe. What do you have to say? What kind of question for Representative Rohr?
2: Yeah, good afternoon, Representative Rohr. I was just curious what's your feelings, viewpoint on the pilot program to pay parents as caregivers? And how you voted for that in the past when we were trying to get that through the legislature.
1: Yes, well, that's a great question, because one of the, that was in our Human Services Committee this last session. And I'm very much for keeping people in their homes, especially our senior citizens, and also our people that, you know, have special needs. And we worked very hard, actually, on that bill, and we had a couple of the home care providers come in, and I can't remember what the actual dollar amounts were or how the eligibility requirements were set up in order for the home care providers to access those funding, but it was put in place, and I believe it went to the Administrative Rules Committee to be sure that, you know, that all of the eligibility requirements were met that the bill had in there. So I very much support paying for people, you know, family members or care providers taking care of their loved ones in their homes.
2: All right.
1: Are you still there?
2: That's all I needed to know. Yep.
1: Okay. Thank you. Thank you for the question.
0: All right. Thanks for the phone call. Yeah. Yeah, good question. Thank you for that. Thanks for calling in. Thanks for sharing your voice here today. Representative Rohr, I grew up, and my mom did home health care through the county, went into homes and provided that for people that, you know, needed a little extra. They didn't necessarily need to go into a long-term care facility yet, but they needed something a little extra, one or two, you know, hours or 3 hours a week or something like that. That was also a big part of me growing up, is I got, you know, I had a lot of additional aunts and uncles, you know, because I would, you know, end up going with mom once in a while when I was young, and they kind of take me in as, you know, the extra nephew or that, if you will. So, those things are very important, I think, as long as we can keep people in their homes, the better, because people are healthier there, because their mental state is much better if we can do that, Representative Rohr.
1: Right, that's absolutely right. And if there's one thing that I hear a lot of, you mentioned that we've been putting a lot of boots to the ground. We have. I mean, I was just thinking this morning that I've been down to Regent and back to Mandan 4 times in the last 3 to 4 weeks. But it's I'm having a great time going door to door, going to the businesses and the restaurants and visiting with people and listening to them on a one-on-one basis on where their concerns are and what their needs are, so that when I get back into session, this next session now, I have some ideas on bills that could be brought forth, and I'm already working on a couple of veterans bills, and I'll be working closely with a couple of the foster parents and adoption parents to help streamline that process as well. But one of the other points is that there are many seniors that are asking that question. They don't want their loved one to move to a nursing home that's too far away, and then they can't visit them. They want to keep them in the home, and what can we do as a state to help keep them in their homes and have community-based services and providers go to the home to take

0: Likely, once the war is over and the vital Strait of Hormuz reopened.
1: Fox's Jared Halpern at the White House. Wall Street, the Dow gained 95. The Nasdaq added 27. The S&P plus 13 as oil prices rose over $100 a barrel as the Iran conflict drags on. Two passengers traveling together on the cruise ship infected with hantavirus have been transported to Emory University in Atlanta. The rest taken to a hospital in Nebraska.
2: The remaining 15 passengers are staying in more hotel-like accommodations here at Nebraska Medical Center for observation, and health officials say these safety protocols will keep the risk of the disease spreading to the general public very low.
1: Fox's Jonathan Seri in Omaha. Three people on board the ship died. Virginia Democrats have filed an emergency appeal with the U.S. Supreme Court seeking to stop a lower court ruling invalidating their redrawn congressional maps, and the high court leaving a woman's access to a widely used abortion pill untouched until at least Thursday. 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
1: Over 20 arrests in Florida after what police describe as a teen takeover in a park.
6: Police say that this large group was causing significant disruptions and fights after meeting in Curtis Hickson Park right by the Tampa Riverwalk downtown. Some kids are hitting each other, yelling, and again, more than 22 of them are now facing charges involving public fighting, possession of narcotics, resisting arrest, and unlawful possession of a weapon. The Tampa police chief says this reckless and criminal behavior will not be tolerated, saying in part, quote, what began as a large gathering quickly escalated into disorder and activity that placed others at risk. Parents need to know where their children are and who they are with. Unfortunately, the poor decisions made by these 22 individuals could have lasting consequences that follow them well into adulthood.
1: Fox's Madison Scarpino. Police say they recovered two guns and some drugs from the scene. The ages of those arrested range from between 12 and 21 years old. Today marks 100 days since Nancy Guthrie disappeared. Now there's a hair sample from the home that's being investigated by the FBI.
7: The hair could point law enforcement toward a potential suspect if its DNA doesn't match anyone who had reason to be in the house. They says the investigations come under fire from FBI Director Kash Patel during an appearance on the Hangout with Sean Hannity podcast. Patel said the FBI was sidelined during the crucial first days of the investigation. Patel also criticized the Pima County Sheriff's Department for using a private lab in Florida to test evidence instead of the FBI's lab in Quantico, saying it delayed the process. Sheriff Nanos responded to the comments, saying that coordination with the FBI began, quote, without delay, and that decisions surrounding evidence processing were made on scene based on what he called operational needs.
1: Fox Business's Max Gordon. Younger Americans are more pessimistic than older ones about the state of the job market. That's a sudden reversal from just 3 years ago, when a Gallup poll found typically younger people are more than likely to say their local job market's good. I'm Lisa Lucera. This is Fox News.
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10: Have you heard the news? Marco Popo. Marco Rubio meets the Pope.
11: Obviously, we had some stuff that happened. 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
1: KFIRE Radio News time is 5:06 p.m. Central Time. Thank you very much for joining us for the 5 o'clock report. Sunny and 80 in Bismarck, Mandan. Also pretty breezy out there. It'll stay breezy with a clear to partly cloudy sky tonight. Low dropping to 49. Sunny and windy. Highs in the mid-70s for tomorrow. 80s forecast for Wednesday and a Thursday. Forecast from KFYR-TV meteorologist Jacob Morris. That is on the way in a few minutes. New facilities are coming to the Dickinson Theodore Roosevelt Regional Airport. Senator John Hovind said the $55 million project will improve accessibility and help welcome visitors to the Theodore Roosevelt Library, opening on America's 250th anniversary. The new facilities include an aircraft rescue and firefighting facility, a $55 million new terminal, and a $68 million runway project. This comes after Dickinson Theodore Roosevelt Regional Airport was awarded over $2 million in federal funds to expand the airport's ARFF facility. An agricultural tourism site has been awarded over $1 million. The $1.5 million is for the Blackleg Market and Eatery at Sterling, which will be part of Blackleg Ranch. The ranch raises bison and cattle and sells meat. It also has a wedding venue, lodging, hunting, and a brewery. The project involves building the market and eatery, adding guest cabins, and developing full-service RV sites. State law enforcement issued 830 citations last month. The citations were given during a put the phone away or pay distracted driving enforcement campaign. Citations included 300 for distracted driving, 190 for speeding, 135 for other traffic citations like equipment violations, and 60 for not wearing a seatbelt. Arrests were also made including 3 for driving under the influence and 1 drug-related arrest. North Dakota's Vision Zero says traffic fatalities or serious injuries can be prevented if drivers and passengers are responsible. Now, Senator John Hovind says a new multi-million-dollar investment is being made in state oil production. Senator Hovind says North Dakota is receiving $36 million from the Department of Energy for what's known as Crack the 2.0. The idea will use carbon dioxide from state coal plants for enhanced oil recovery by pumping the gas below ground to make it easy to pump. North Dakota will also partner with the Energy and Environmental Research Center in Grand Forks. The senator said this will be phase one of a $155 million effort. A licensed firearm turkey hunters who have not harvested in 2026 can still participate. The F season runs through Wednesday, May 20th through Sunday, May 31st. Hunters who have not yet brought a turkey license can also purchase a license for the F season. Archery only and youths ages 17 and younger with a license are allowed to hunt during any of the spring A to F seasons. Hunters cannot purchase both the firearm and an archery-only license. The University of Mary and Bismarck Public Schools are investigating after Canvas was hacked. School officials say hackers breached and demanded ransom from the online learning platform Thursday. Students reported being locked out of their profile and unable to access their work, courses, and grades. The university says there's no evidence private information was disclosed. Bismarck Public Schools say there may be leaks in the North Dakota Insurance Reserve Fund and the Attorney General's office. Delays in funding cuts 40 staff members at the Energy and Environmental Research Center in Bismarck. UND spokesperson David Dodd says 27 were laid off and 13 were furloughed. The lack of funding has been an accumulation of many years of delays from multiple sources. The department supports nuclear energy, electric vehicles, and other related energy research initiatives. Oh, 136th Avenue Northeast will be closed Tuesday in Burley County. Officials say the Dakota-Missouri Valley Western Railroad crossing will be inaccessible from 8 a.m. to 12 p.m. Travelers are encouraged to allow extra driving time and to find other routes. Well, it's mental awareness. Mental Health Awareness Month. Governor Armstrong declared a proclamation for May on the importance of mental health. Resources like 988 are available to the public for free. For more information, log onto the 988 Lifeline webpage. KFIRE News Time is 5:11. 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Never sounded so good.
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1: KFIRE News Time is coming upon 5:13 p.m. Central Time. Thank you very much again for joining us for the 5 o'clock report. It is sunny and 80 in Bismarck, Mandan. Representative Julie Fedorchuk says she is against redistricting in the middle of the election cycle. The comments come during a wave of redistricting across the nation as 8 states have adopted new maps. Fedorchuk says despite the changes, there's still only going to be a slight majority after the November elections. She says the efforts to redistrict mostly just cause confusion. North Dakota primary elections are set for June 9th with legislative maps last adjusted in 2024. Alberta Heights apartment residents are feeling the impacts of a local housing shortage. The tenants of the apartment complex displaced by a fire last week are being asked to contact the North Dakota Alliance Emergency Relief Group. But the group says that many of the tenants can't afford the prices for the available dwellings. The group is set up at Storage Kings behind Memory Fireworks, just north of Bismarck, and regardless of financial situations, tenants are being asked to check in with volunteers. The group is providing a range of goods along with help in finding housing. Management also told the tenants to clean out garages and turn in keys next week. City of Minot officials are resuming talks with Ward County about relocating the county's municipal court. City Assessor Ryan Komorowski presented a review of site options for the municipal court to the city council last week, showing the current site isn't functioning normally at its current location. The municipal court is currently operating from the Minot Municipal Auditorium, and the review shows there are significant security and safety concerns. The review showed that the best alternative would be to co-locate the municipal court to the Ward County Courthouse. Other possible sites for relocation include the Ward County Administration Building, City Hall, and the police station. A new report ranks teacher pay in North Dakota 41st in the nation. North Dakota's K through 12 teachers make an average of $60,700 last year, which is up 3% from the 2023-24 school year, but well under the national average of $74,495. The report was completed by the National Education Foundation. One teachers union official says North Dakota used to rank between 20th and 30th in the nation before other states started to invest heavier in teacher salaries. The union says the proposed increase in education funding by state lawmakers is less than the rate of inflation. Well, Peacock Alley is not renewing a lease in the historic Patterson Place building. It ends a 93-year run in downtown Bismarck, and owner Dale Zimmerman says he is saddened by the decision. Staff was told they will stay open through Saturday, June 13th, but they will be searching for a new location. The lease has been awarded to the North Dakota Hospitality Group, which runs the Paddle Trap and Shakers on 3rd. North Dakota is receiving a settlement tied to the Dakota Access Pipeline protest. Attorney General Drew Wrigley says the deal settles a 7-year-old lawsuit that he describes the payment the state will receive as satisfactory. Authorities have not disclosed how much the payment will be. As part of the deal, the Justice Department was asked that previous rulings and orders be vacated to prevent possible future cases. Wrigley says the settlement will be made public once the deal is finalized. A massive fire at a Wollaston recycling business erupted last night. Multiple crews responded to the Pallet Green recycling plant around 8:30 p.m., where heavy smoke and flames were tearing through the plant's yard. It was not clear if any chemical residue was released from the material on fire. Wollaston Fire Chief Corey Johnson says the flames were contained to the exterior of the building's storage area and adds that crews were not concerned about the fire spreading through beyond the property. Multiple crews and additional water trucks were brought in to combat the blaze due to the plant's remote location. The Amina City Council is approving a capital improvement plan worth $880 million. The bulk of the plan is for flood control, which takes up about $600 million of the $880 million plan. Other funds are being set aside for the engineering, police, and airport departments. Officials say the majority of the funds are from federal and state sources, while some funding for flood control and other large projects comes from the state sales tax. The state used some reserve funding for water and sewer repairs as well. Well, Hebron students took part in the Aging in Community program, helping seniors clean their yards. About 20 volunteers helped out seniors by doing yard work for elderly citizens throughout the community. One volunteer said it helps the older people of the community feel better about their living conditions and prevents trash from building up outside their homes. Organizers with the program say the idea was not just about keeping up appearances, but to connect neighbors and help people look out for each other. The Capital City Crit Bike Race was held at the state capitol this weekend. The first of four races on the 2026 701 race series. Riders cruise through a 1.2 mile course in Bismarck in two categories. Category A riders biked for 45 minutes plus one lap, while Category B riders rode for 35 minutes plus one lap. All cyclists who complete all four races in the series will earn a specialized vest. KFIRE News Time is 519, sunny and 81 in Bismarck. Mandan forecast from KFYR-TV meteorologist Jacob Morris. That is on the way next here on KFIRE.
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1: 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Time now for the forecast from KFYR-TV, and here is KFYR-TV meteorologist Jacob Morris. Oh, good afternoon, Jacob.
13: Good afternoon. How are you?
1: I'm doing okay. Well, I guess a red flag warning is still in effect, and our conditions good for another red flag warning tomorrow.
13: Yes, and we will see another red flag warning tomorrow, and possibly every day this week, because we're going to see gusty winds persistent throughout the whole work week in dry conditions. It's going to be very warm, too, especially by Thursday. So that those are all ingredients for seeing some fire danger, and that's why we're having all these red flag warnings. 30 is going to be one issued for tomorrow. The National Weather Service has already drawn the areas that will see that warning for tomorrow because of high fire danger in central and eastern North Dakota for Tuesday afternoon and evening. Wind advisory also in place for tomorrow because the winds could actually be a bit stronger in central and eastern areas tomorrow than what we saw for today. The windiest weather today is across western North Dakota and eastern Montana, where gusts are over 40 miles per hour. But we have seen gusts over 30 miles per hour in the Bismarck area at times today. And temperatures have climbed into the 80s today in Bismarck and a few other spots. So it's certainly a warm day, but with the warmth comes that fire danger when winds are this strong and will continue to be blustery through the week. So around 80 degrees right now across much of western and central North Dakota. We have a cold front moving through, though, and that's switching our winds from initially out of the south to then be out of the northwest. Strong northwest winds continue tomorrow. Gusts up to 45 miles per hour are possible, especially by the afternoon hours. We'll start off tomorrow around 50 degrees, so remaining mild tonight with a clear sky, and then sunny tomorrow with high temperatures. A little bit cooler than today in the low to mid 70s, so don't look for as widespread of 80s like we saw for today. But we'll be back to near 80 degrees on Wednesday with sunshine. We do get a brief break from the wind. This is when it's going to be calmest all week on Wednesday morning when high pressure is right overhead. So a break from the winds Wednesday morning, but then wind ramps up through the latter portion of the day on Wednesday with windy weather for Wednesday night and Thursday. Thursday looks to be the most critical fire weather day, meaning that's when temperatures will be the warmest and winds will be strongest. And that is when fire danger could be at its peak for the week in terms of if any fires start spreading rapidly on the open prairie, because we'll see high temperatures in the 80s on a widespread basis on Thursday and possibly mid to upper 80s, close to 90 degrees for some. So that means we're well above normal, and we're going to have a system nearby bringing strong westerly winds upwards of 35 to 50 miles per hour on Thursday. Now, we'll also be mostly sunny, so don't look for much of any precipitation over the next few days. But by Thursday night and Friday, could see a couple of rain showers or isolated thunderstorms as temperatures then decrease heading into the weekend. Saturday brings temperatures in the low 70s, and then Sunday will feature temperatures in the 60s, still with strong winds over the weekend, though, as those temperatures decrease. So not getting a break from the wind, and with how dry it's been and will continue to be, we'll look for these fire danger concerns. However, by, like I said, Sunday could see a couple of showers as well. Hit and miss, though, nothing super widespread.
1: And probably still too far out to see if there's any significant precipitation in our forecast.
13: Yeah, there's a trend developing that we could see above normal precipitation chances by the second half of May, but the signal's not particularly strong, and each individual system will probably produce isolated thunderstorms and showers. So one town could see a few tenths of an inch, while another town might not see much at all. So I'm not looking at any widespread moisture makers that cover the entire region in the near-term future. We'll look for that longer-term trend, though, to hopefully hold, because we definitely need the moisture, and all these fire danger days are certainly not good.
1: No, they're not. Well, thank you very much. We appreciate all your help, Jacob. You keep up the good work, and we will talk to you again tomorrow.
13: Sounds good. Take care.
1: All right. Thank you very much. So it's KFYR-TV meteorologist Jacob Morris, weather from KFYR-TV. That can be heard every Monday through Friday at this time during the 5 o'clock report. And again, during the 5 o'clock report, somewhere around 5:50 p.m. Central Time. Oh, let's see. Across North Dakota, cloudy in the eastern part of North Dakota. It's 68 in Fargo and Devil's Lake. Grand Forks is 67. Cloudy and 71 in Jamestown. Now, the sunny parts of the state. Garrison is at 77. It's 81 in Headinger. Minot is at 80. Williston at 78. Bowman and Dickinson at 79. Here in Bismarck, Mandan. Where are we at here? Here, falling barometer, 29.66. Dew point at 45 degrees. Humidity at 28%. And breezy conditions continue. Southwest wind at 16, gusting to 25 currently, and sunny and 81 degrees in Bismarck, Mandan. Yesterday only officially a high of 64 with a morning low of 30 above. No precipitation yesterday. Average high for this day is 67 with a record high of 96 set in 1906. Average low for this day is 40 above with a record low of 24 above, set in 1952, 2008, and again just a few years ago in 2020. Now, tonight's sunset will be at 9.06 p.m. Central Daylight Time. Tomorrow morning sunrise at 6.12. Sunset tomorrow night at 9.07 p.m. Central Daylight Time.
0: 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We'll tell you where they are with travel and weather together on KFIRE, 550, 99.7 FM, and iHeartRadio.
1: And time now for a look at North Dakota's major roadways. Well, it is that time of year, so you can about imagine where I'm going to go with this. Yeah, lots of construction going on North Dakota's major roadways, so please be sure to slow down for all these work zones for the worker, for the road workers' safety and for yours. Let's see, anything out of the ordinary about maybe outside of that. Well, let's see, broken pavement, of course, in one of the construction zones on North Dakota 89 at mile marker 1. So that's at the junction of North Dakota 5. So yeah, please reduce speed and use caution. Interstate 94, mile marker 70, that is the class zone exit 62. Roadways reduced to one lane due to construction work. So please reduce speed and be alert for slowing and merging traffic. And to the southwest of us, North Dakota 49 North, mile marker 15, that is, let's see, road has, that's again another area of broken pavement, so please reduce speed and use caution and be alert for changing conditions. And finally, we got mile marker Interstate 94E, mile marker 310. That's exit 310. Broken pavement is present on Interstate 94 eastbound exit ramp 310, so use caution when traveling through this area. And also, let's see, mile marker 304, the Arisca rest area is closed for an extended improvement project. This information you can get online anytime at travel.dot.nd.gov. 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KFIRE Radio News Time is 529, sunny and 81 in Bismarck, Mandan.
0: 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Coming up on the 5 o'clock report. First news at 6 from KFYR-TV. Scott Bachmeyer with Dakota Prairie Outdoors. A Fox News commentary. Kim Commando's daily tech update. 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
14: In 2023, the very first fully AI-generated hit song was Heart on My Sleeve by Ghostwriter. The song was tweaked to sound exactly like Drake in The Weeknd. 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
16: Fox News, I'm John Saucier. Two people from Georgia have been sent to Emory University Hospital after testing positive for hantavirus. Georgia Governor Brian Kemp says he's confident in the team handling the situation.
17: We're as prepared as any state in the country to do this, and it's just the right thing to do. I mean, you think if you were one of those passengers that was stranded, especially if you were from Georgia, you would want your state to come to your aid, and that's exactly what we're going
16: to
17: do.
16: 16 others taken to the University of Nebraska's Medical Center. All of them were on that cruise ship. Senate Minority Leader Chuck Schumer says he's worried the government won't be able to respond adequately if the disease spreads further. He cites cuts from DOGE early last year.
18: The Centers for Disease Control and Prevention and the Department of Health and Human Services, including, here's who Trump fired, cruise ship inspectors, port health station staff, disease detectives, and others.
16: That cruise ship will be disinfected. 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
21: One of my favorite things about slanders against Donald Trump is to be like, oh, his daddy gave him a lot of money. How many people do you know who have rich parents who contribute absolutely positively nothing to the world? And the God's honest truth is a lot of them. The fact that Trump had money, didn't need to work this hard to be that much more successful than his father, to ultimately become president of the United States, speaks to a level of self-motivation that he probably would have had if he grew up poor. Okay, regardless, we can't quantify that because he didn't. But the reality is, if most people have enough money to never work a day in their life, and it was given to them, they never work a day in their life. Most of the people who have created enough money to never work a day in their life never stop working.
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2: The NFL announced a short time ago that on Thanksgiving Day, the Dallas Cowboys will host the Philadelphia Eagles at 4:30 Eastern. Meanwhile, John Harbaugh will make his regular season debut as the head coach of the New York Giants on September 13th at home against the Cowboys on Sunday Night Football. The Los Angeles Chargers signed tight end David Njoku to a one-year deal. The Pittsburgh Steelers signed place kicker Chris Boswell to a four-year $28 million extension through 2030. In the NBA, ESPN reports San Antonio star Victor Wembanyama will not be suspended or fined for elbowing Naz Reid of the Minnesota Timberwolves in Game 4 of the West Semis last night. That series tied at 2, Game 5 Tuesday at San Antonio. Tonight at 8 Eastern, Game 4 of the East Semis, with the Detroit Pistons holding a 2-1 lead over the Cleveland Cavaliers.
0: 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Trent Luce and Dakota Trails and Tales and the Jesse Kelly Show are coming up yet tonight on K-Fire.
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3: 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If you have your elk tag coming up this year, whether here in the Dakota Territory in the Badlands, or maybe you're heading out to Montana in the mountains, what are you doing to get in shape? Well, according to one elk hunter who's been at it a long time, he says getting into elk shape isn't as hard as some would believe. It doesn't take a gym membership and CrossFit regimen to go into the wilderness to arrow a bull, or even take one with a rifle. You can get in shape right at home. Now, elk hunts are going to be taxing your cardiovascular system, so it's still important to prepare. If you haven't trained your body to function under heavy stress, you might struggle once you're in the Badlands or in the mountains of Montana. So how do you train these intense situations? One preference is a mix of long endurance workouts and quick sprint intervals to train fast twitch muscles and build strength. You can run or hike mountain trails or badland trails or anywhere you can find some rugged country and work on your endurance and overall cardio performance. When you go on these outings, they don't have to be excessive. 30 minutes of running at a comfortable pace will do just fine. Doing this a couple of times a week is going to go a long way. And vary the terrain. Try some trails with more elevation gain and shorter mileage for increasing the mileage and reduce the elevation. Building the stabilization muscles of your feet and ankles is another bonus to running or hiking these trails. Along with running, you need to build a little bit of strength too. And I know a lot of people like, I don't want to go lift weights at the gym. And you don't have to. Some of the hardest workouts can be done right in your own garage or your backyard with a backpack, a cooler, and some simple body weight movements. Push-ups, pull-ups, sit-ups, Air squats, train your whole body. A great workout to prepare for hunts is weighted step-ups, wearing a backpack with some heavy stuff in it and stepping up on a cooler and then back down. If you mix these movements together for fast-paced sets with short breaks, you find that you burn fat, build muscle, and you will improve that endurance. Now, don't do all of these movements in the same day. Pick two or three for each session. Add some sprints between the sets to increase your heart rate. And above all, remember the most important thing to do is to stretch. Stretching is going to keep your muscles loose and mobile and also help prevent injuries. If you can set aside an hour at least every other day throughout this summer before elk season hits, you should have no problems in the Badlands or if you're hitting the mountains of Montana. And as always, if you have any health issues, make sure to ask your doctor first. Happy hunting and happy training for elk season this year. I'm Scott Bachmeyer. This is the Dakota Prairie Outdoors Radio Network.
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34: 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Okay, no problem. 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
0: This is meteorologist Jacob Morse with the Cape Fire Weather Update. High fire danger every day this week as winds will be strong most days and temperatures will be above normal. Red flag warning continues this evening until 10 o'clock because of the strong southerly winds we've had throughout the day today. Switching directions to be out of the northwest heading into tomorrow with gusts over 30 miles per hour likely, especially into the midday and afternoon hours. It will be sunny and warm with temperatures in the mid-70s and temperatures on Wednesday, upper 70s to near 80 degrees with sunshine. We'll start off with calm winds on Wednesday. That's our one break from the strong winds before winds ramp back up through the afternoon. And by Wednesday night, they'll be howling over 30 miles per hour. Thursday will be the most critical fire weather day because of gusts over 40 miles per hour, maybe even 50 plus mile per hour gusts in northern North Dakota on Thursday. And that's when temperatures will be warmest in the 80s to near 90 degrees. For KFYR-TV, I'm meteorologist Jacob Morse.
1: Falling barometers at 29.66, dew point at 44 degrees, humidity at 28%. Southwest wind at 17, gusting 26. Partly cloudy and 80 degrees in Bismarck, Mandan.
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10: I'm Charles Payne, and this is the Fox Business Report.
11: A choppy trading session with the major averages kicking off the new trading week higher in the NASDAQ and S&P 500, notching fresh record closes despite renewed worries over stalled U.S.-Iran peace talks. Oil prices spike with West Texas Intermediate crude settling at around $98 a barrel, while Brent crude, the international benchmark, was around $104. Higher oil prices lifted energy stocks. Tech was the best performing sector, while consumer staples lagged. The Magnificent Seven big cap tech stocks were mixed, and chip makers continued to march higher, with shares of AI darling Nvidia rising 2% for a new record high. Shares of Intel rose 3%, extending Friday's 14% surge following reports of an Apple chip deal. The Dow up 95 points, the NASDAQ higher by 27, S&P 500 up 14. That's your Fox Business Report. I'm Hillary Barsky, invested in you.
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0: Evening, multiple fire departments found themselves battling a massive fire at a recycling business in rural Williston. Crews faced heavy smoke and flames while battling this blaze, which is now contained. The investigation is underway. Lindsay Miller brings us reaction from locals and those on the front lines.
1: When lifelong Williston resident Isaac Black heard loud booms Sunday night, he became curious and concerned.
2: I had a couple batteries charged up with the drone, and so, well, let's just go see what's going on. So I put it up.
1: Black capturing this incredible footage of a fire quickly taking over Pallet Green Recycling, a business that cleans and recycles all sorts of tanks and barrels.
2: Really useful, especially for the community, to kind of get that aerial vantage point to see, you know, what's going on.
1: Williston Rural Fire was dispatched to the area around 8:30.
3: Pretty much a big fireball with smoke. You don't know what is actually on fire until you are on scene.
1: Rural Fire Chief Brett Williams says within minutes they called on City Fire for mutual aid, facing challenges as the flames continued to grow.
4: It was a very difficult access to get units back there, and then water supply was the biggest issue that had to be worked through.
1: City Fire Chief Corey Johnson says numerous other departments answered the call for aid, from Epping to Granora to Trenton and others, all helping to get water to the scene.
4: About a mile, they had to travel back and forth to refill all the water tenders and get back up there.
1: Crews finally getting the flames contained around 2 a.m. Thankfully, no one was hurt.
3: There's some structural damage to some of the buildings on site. Obviously, a lot of the material that the company had on site, I mean, it's destroyed.
1: It comes amid a stressful season so far for firefighters in North Dakota. Flames burning thousands of acres in the Turtle Mountains last weekend, while another fire tore through this fertilizer plant in Williston. 2 days later, a fire destroying this apartment in North Bismarck, leaving scores of tenants without a home. As for Sunday's fire, the cause is now under investigation by state and local officials. In Williston, I'm Lindsay Miller, reporting for your News Leader.
0: We've reached out to the property owner, but they declined to comment at this time. Both chiefs were grateful for assistance from agencies across multiple counties. The Williston Rural Fire Department is continuing to monitor the hotspots. Kevin Lawrence, we turn outdoors, and that fire danger, the big story of the week right now.
5: It really is, and we've got blowing dust to go along with that, Atticus. I'm going to show you our Dickinson time lapse here the past hour, hour and a half or so. And again, just look at the center of your screen and plumes of dust being picked up and lofted into the air here because of the very, very dry conditions, and air quality is not at its finest now. It doesn't always have to be smoke that causes issues, but blowing dust and perhaps pollen and everything else with these gusty winds at 46 miles per hour in Dickinson, 44 in Williston. The winds will increase as the wind shifts from the south to the west-northwest over central North Dakota here, really at any time, including the Bismarck-Mandan area. The fire danger index, we're in the either very high or extreme category for many counties, and it's only going to get more prevalent or more of those counties added in the coming days. We have a statewide red flag warning, including eastern Montana as well. More of this we'll talk about tomorrow and the rest of the week, Atticus, later on.
0: Kevin, thank you. Residents displaced by last Monday's apartment fire in Bismarck are being allowed back inside briefly to retrieve what they can. Ariana Gonzalez is at the site of the fire to tell us more. Ari?
6: Atticus, as crews work on securing the building here today, residents are just working on facing the next challenge, salvaging necessities, and also working towards what's next. After flames tore through Alberta Heights apartments in Bismarck last week, residents are returning, some for the first time, to see what's left. Members of management escorted them into the parts of the complex that are safe to be in. They were allowed in for about an hour to grab belongings.
7: I'm struggling to find an apartment. It has been so hard. Me and my mom have called around everywhere.
6: Sydney Schneider lived in Unit 103, right next to the lobby. She was only able to get into her garage today because of where her apartment is located. She says she still doesn't know the full extent of the damage, but worries what fire, water, and debris may have done to her medical equipment.
7: My worst fear is confirmed is that the windows are boarded off and that there's more than likely a lot of water damage to my FES bike and my Easy Stand glider that are easily worth over $21,000, which the FES bike I paid out of pocket for, and thankfully the insurance covered the glider, but I'm so worried, and It just has me on the edge of my seat.
6: Like many other

0: others who were displaced by this fire, she's staying at a hotel. Even as residents focus on what they can salvage, there's also a sense of grief for their neighbors who lost everything, especially in the hardest hit areas of the building.
1: I knew a lot of those people personally, and I know that they have to restart their lives completely from scratch, and that's just not right. And I hope that there's some way that either renter's insurance or somehow we can find a way to replace the stuff.
0: While residents got the chance to get some of their essentials, they are just starting to rebuild their lives. We spoke with Sydney after she retrieved her things. She was able to salvage some of her grandma's things from her garage. We also spoke to management at the site and they declined to comment. Back to you in the studio, Atticus.
2: Ari, thank you. Among the residents of Alberta Heights were many who dealt with disabilities. For them, finding new homes will be especially challenging. Pam and Tony lived there for 16 years. Their apartment was on the third floor in the section that collapsed. They lost almost everything. They're worried about where their next home will be. The apartments met their accessibility needs, and they loved the neighborhood because of all the shopping options they had near them.
3: Yes, I mean, that neighborhood was our entire life. Our bank was just on the other end of Lockport. Our pharmacy was Gateway North, right up the road, you know.
2: Pam uses a motorized wheelchair. Tony relies on a walker. The couple is staying at a Mandan hotel for now and getting assistance from multiple organizations. Their school may not exist anymore, but that's not stopping these classmates from getting together next. Kevin?
4: Blowing dust, not as critical as blowing smoke, but let's hope that doesn't happen. It's a critical fire weather week. More next.
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2: Back, you've heard a lot about it, fire danger this week. You look behind, Kevin, that map is really the warning sign.
4: You really don't want to see this particular color this week, Atticus. Statewide, for now, we have a red flag warning. That goes until 10 o'clock tonight. Doesn't mean after 10 o'clock conditions get better, but it won't be as bad as it is right now for tomorrow. But another red flag warning has been issued over the eastern half of North Dakota. This is for Tuesday. Again, Minot included in that, Burley County, so business Lewis Mark included, really bounded by the Missouri River toward the east here. Again, because it'll be the eastern half of North Dakota, we're going to have the highest winds here. Northwest upwards of 45, maybe 50 miles per hour, low humidity. And again, any fire that spreads is probably going to spread rapidly. So that's really the key, is just to not have any fires at all. Cigarette butts, don't toss them out. A spark can cause a fire. We all know that in these conditions here. If you see smoke, report it, because things can get out of control very quickly. Again, eastern North Dakota for tomorrow, there's a wind advisory with gusts averaging 40, upwards of 50 miles per hour. Sky Tracker Doppler radar, this is nice. It's not a lot, but just northeast of Towner, we've got one lone thunderstorm here. Isolated at best. Most areas will stay dry. This is well east of Minot. Moving in toward Rugby here with a thunder shower, non-severe. A little bit more back toward Williston, not reaching the ground, and we're dry here over southern North Dakota. And that's the key. We're dry for now, but a chance for increasing moisture by the weekend. I'll have more on that later on.
2: All right, Kevin, thank you.
4: Yeah.
2: Noonan High School closed in 1981, but 45 years later, the Noonan Miners are still showing up. And their school pride is stronger than ever. Those who grew up in the tiny Divide County town in northwestern North Dakota are determined to keep their school's history alive. Jody Kersman has their story.
5: Oh my.
7: These photos are an instant trip down memory lane for Eileen Berg.
5: Oh.
7: They are photos of her high school days as a Noonan Miner.
14: I was a class of 1970.
7: Once a month, Eileen and her high school friends get together to reminisce about the good old days.
14: Great town to grow up in.
7: None of them live in Noonan anymore.
14: Our roots run deep.
7: But for 2.5 years, they've been meeting once a month. The only requirement to join this group is that you grew up in the small northwest North Dakota community of Noonan.
15: So the chance to get together after all these years is still really fun.
7: Ross Episeth graduated in 1974.
15: I'm one of the younger ones, if you can imagine that, and I'm approaching 70, but there's just the connection. I had older brothers and sisters. It's fun to see their classmates.
7: Among those who attend regularly is Noonan's most famous graduate.
16: That's his senior picture.
7: Former North Dakota Supreme Court Chief Justice Gerald Vandewall.
17: Noonan was special to me.
7: So too are these gatherings. Vandewall never misses one because, he says, it's important to never forget where you came from.
17: Well, I remember that it was a small town. It was a very closely knit group.
7: A close-knit group, forever connected by their Noonan Miner pride.
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2: 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Back to you, Kevin.
4: All right. Again, the potential for any thunderstorm activity northern North Dakota, as we have near Rugby right now. No severe weather, though, is expected. More next.
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2: Crisis care chaplains play an important but unseen role in helping first responders and community members through tough times and tragic events. The recent Alberta Heights apartment fire, just one example of how the chaplains quietly kept things moving. Michael Anhalt has more.
19: Bismarck's crisis care chaplains refer to themselves as first responders to first responders. These spiritual leaders, like Greg Carr, show up in times of need and struggle for police officers, firefighters, other first responders, and the general public. They offer emotional, mental, and spiritual support. At the recent Bismarck apartment fire, it was all hands on deck with four chaplains present.
20: You know, when you first walk up to that scene, didn't look like it was much, but as we learned more about the fire, kind of knew that it was going to be a big deal. So that's why early on we started building the support. Before the building was actually fully involved, we started building support.
19: Katie Horan with the Bismarck Police Department felt the power of the chaplains after being on watch for much of the day after the fire.
21: You know, as a mom, as a parent, as a human being, it really struck with me. And even then, our chaplains were calling saying, hey, is there anything that we can do? Can we get you guys food? Can we just pray for you? Those small little acts of kindness go a long way.
19: The chaplains organized the makeshift shelter and donation hub with Red Cross and ND Lions for those who lost their homes in the apartment fire last week.
20: In the world that we live in, with all the diversity and with all of the problems and all of the disagreements that people have, the city of Bismarck and the surrounding areas put all of their differences aside and responded to help. And it's incredible what they did.
19: Just like those they care for, crisis care chaplains don't seek recognition, but always show up when called upon. In Bismarck, I'm Michael Anhaltz, reporting for Your News Leader.
2: The crisis care chaplains are on call 24/7. Their roles with the fire relief efforts are winding down. Well, Kevin, they play an important role and a great one. Hopefully they don't
4: certainly
2: have to be called in for any fires this week.
4: I certainly hope not. We don't want that. We've got critical fire weather. We're aware of that, of course. Just be cognizant of anything. If you see something, say something. That's for sure. We've got the heat, and it gets even hotter by the time we get to Thursday. Cooling down a little bit, 70s western North Dakota, eastern Montana. But that band of 80s here along the 83 corridor, all the way from Minot toward Mobridge, 83 in Minot, 82 Garrison, 81 in Bismarck, Mobridge area as well. And not much in the way of moisture. One lonely thunderstorm near Rugby right now. But look at the relative humidity. Yeah, very, very low. This is desert dry air here, and it really doesn't improve here for the next several days. 13% right now in Minot and Garrison, 26% in Bismarck. Most of us will be in the teens regarding percentages here next couple of days. Tomorrow, the highest risk for fire weather concerns will be over central and eastern North Dakota. Wednesday, it shifts back farther toward the west, eastern Montana, far western North Dakota. Most of us get a break from the wind on Wednesday, but Thursday, no, not so much. That's the most critical day here. It'd be the warmest as well, hot in fact, near 90 for some with wind, but could easily exceed 50 miles per hour, and that humidity around 10 to 15%. So fire danger for tonight. We get a little bit of a break here for tomorrow morning. Overnight lows well above freezing in the 40s here, and then for tomorrow, still windy eastern North Dakota. Fire danger continues farther west near high pressure. The wind's not going to be as strong, so a little bit of a break for Tuesday afternoon western areas. Everybody will have a break from the wind on Wednesday, and then Thursday, as a high moves out, more of a southeast wind with increasing temperatures. That means a little bit of fire weather, southeast winds of 20 to 30 30 miles per hour. And it is Thursday, thanks to another cyclone, basically an Alberta Clipper in southern Canada. That's going to whip around some strong westerly winds. We'll be in the 80s, but that wind between 35 upwards of 50 miles per hour. The coming weekend, at least painting a little bit of green, especially Saturday night into Sunday here. It's not a lot, but it will bring up the humidity. And again, maybe some measurable precip on the way. Again, reliability is low, but a sign of a change. Before we get there, though, we've got some elevated fire weather concerns to definitely keep our minds on.
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4: Absolutely. Certainly.
2: Up next in sports, Dickinson State softball starts its national tournament run on the right foot. And for our KUMB viewers, John Cole has highlights from the Region 13 title game.
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2: Dickinson State softball begins its 12th national postseason appearance today. The Blue Hawks are in Oregon as the number 5 seed in the NAIA tournament. They'll play for a chance to be one of 10 teams to qualify for the World Series in Columbus, Georgia later this month. First up is a date with 4th seeded Arizona Christian. The Firestorm is their nickname. They come out hot, scoring 3 runs in the first inning to jump out to a very early lead over the Blue Hawks. Plenty of ball game left, though. Dickinson State ties it at 3 runs apiece in the 4th inning. Allison Farrington singles through the left side, getting the Blue Hawks back in the ball game. Arizona Christian retakes the lead in the very next inning, but the 7th is a pivotal one. The tying run gets walked in, then Selena Wilharm comes up with the clutch play of the game. That single busting this one open to a 7-4 DSU lead. They'd tack on one more to win it 8-4. The Blue Hawks just got started in their next game against top-seeded Oregon Tech, which is the host school. Well, just 2 hours before the Minnesota Frost were set to play Game 5 of the first round of the PWHL playoffs, the league announced the game has been postponed tonight due to, quote, player safety concern related to illness. A rescheduled date has yet to be determined. The league said symptoms are not consistent with hantavirus. For the 5th time in program history, Augustana Baseball is the NSIC champion. The Vikings are being led by 2 Dickinson natives, Troy Berg, who is an all-conference and all-tournament team honoree, and pitcher Jaden Bast. Berg joined me on the Dakota Drive today and talked about how his days at Dickinson High prepared him for these big moments.
23: I mean, I still keep in contact with Coach Dobitz pretty regularly, and we talk quite a bit and talk baseball a lot, actually. He texted me the other day, and you know, I've learned a lot from him, and I think that's something that's helped propel me to where I am today. With, you know, we're going to a regional here, so hopefully it's something that can keep taking lessons from him, and something you learn every day. So,
2: You can see our full conversation with Troy on the Dakota Drive on KFYR Plus right now. The first-year TBL team, the Four Bears Roar in Newtown, are 19-1, which is good for the second-best record in the 35-team league. The best record belongs to the Pottawatomie Fire, the three-time reigning league champs, who are undefeated. But the Roar had the most wins across the league. And head coach Wayne Casey says he's not surprised by the team's success, despite being a first-year organization. This stems from both his and the players' experience in the TBL and working together through the challenges of an inaugural season.
3: I'm 5 years into it. I know the ins, the outs, the do's and the don'ts. So I think we're all kind of helping each other to make it smoother. And I think that's worked out also.
2: The Roar have already secured the best record in the West and will begin playoffs at the end of the month. That's it for sports. We'll be right back.
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14: We're talking about peacocks.
24: 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The peahen is the female. They are not native to the United States, although they thrive in coastal, warmish areas.
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24: 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Again, the peacocks will use it to try to ward off or intimidate trespassers in their territory, but for the most part, the whole thing is to impress the peahens.
14: And they will shake those feathers, and the shaking isn't just like, hey, look how pretty. Mm-hmm. Science has discovered semi-recently those vibrations are in lockstep with the peafowl's head feathers that they used to think were just for show, but mm-hmm. now they realize they vibrate at the same intensity and that they can actually, you know, sort of feel when those tail feathers are vibrating in their direction through their head feathers.
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4: Miles per hour, humidity, desert, dry. 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
16: Fox News, I'm Tom Rigotti. The 18 Americans on the Hanta virus-exposed cruise ship are back in the U.S. where they're being assessed and monitored during a quarantine period. Fox's Jonathan Siri reports the disease may have spread to other people.
17: Today, health authorities in Maryland announced that they're monitoring two residents who were not on the cruise ship, but may have had exposure to one of the cruise ship passengers who got off earlier and was on a flight with them abroad.
16: Democrats in Virginia are asking the U.S. Supreme Court to intervene after their redistricting plan was invalidated. Fox's Jessica Rosenthal reports.
18: Virginia state Democrats have asked the U.S. Supreme Court to invalidate the state Supreme Court's ruling. The state Supreme Court found the constitutional amendment put before voters authorizing congressional lines to be redrawn violated procedure.
16: Voters narrowly approved the new congressional maps last month. 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
0: Hello, Dakota Territory. I'm Trent Luce. Welcome to the journey we call Dakota Trails and Tales. Jump on in the Luce Tales Food Link Chalk Wagon. Then and only then, we will tool the region, the country, the globe. We will look at the news stories of the day. But at the end of the journey, it is going to be up to you by yourself to determine how and if this information might actually affect us living in a little piece of heaven. The primary season is heating up. Ours in Nebraska is tomorrow. South Dakota, June 2nd. North Dakota, June 9th. Kathy Scraw joining us from District 25. It's as southeast as you can get in North Dakota. Kathy, welcome. Thank you for taking the time to join me here because there's some things we want to talk about.
1: You had a year off. I say that to be funny because it's like a legislator, state legislator, county commissioner. You may only have meetings, session every other year, but you're still called upon every week somewhere. It's a year-round job for a big old pay.
3: Yes.
1: That was a joke. What are you looking forward to in the next legislative session, which will be here before we know it? This 2026 is going to fly by. What's going to take place? What are you looking forward to?
3: Well, I think I will revert back to some of the issues that are so dear to me that I fought for in my previous legislative sessions. One of those bills was to actually activate the abandoned infant legislation. And what that does, it's an immunity for a caregiver of a child to be able to drop their baby off at an approved location and not face criminal charges. So got that into place, expanded the number of places they could drop those babies off, and have also mandatory training for law enforcement centers, senior citizen centers, social services offices, and hospitals so that they are able to properly handle that type of situation. And then in the 25 session, they expanded it to include the provision of a baby box to put that baby in and slide it through a door so no one sees who you are. And of course, if the baby is harmed, then they will go after the individuals. But that was one piece. I also fought for legislation to help those who suffer with mental illness to get them to care sooner and not be forced into incarceration situations. I have always been supportive of funding for our townships. They struggle all the time to keep up with infrastructure. As now we are now using semis down roads that used to have horses and pulled grain wagons, and times have really changed. The infrastructure needs to improve to handle these big semis. So that kind of funding, and
1: where will that funding come from, Kathy?
3: That funding comes from the oil money, but also from what is collected from taxes on your real estate, taxes on land.
1: But that's where it comes from currently, correct?
3: Yes.
1: Your changes, where will the funding come from?
3: We have to get some help from the state of North Dakota, from you remember the Prairie Dog Bill?
1: I do.
3: Yes. So we as taxpayers all contributed to building the infrastructure for the oil basin area, Williston, that area, mm-hmm. in order to sustain the amount of traffic that went over those roads when they were especially hauling oil by tanker, the crude, and instead of by train. And so we as taxpayers all invested in that. So now what we're saying is we want some of that back. For our townships, we can't afford to pay the demand on our real estate taxes when we're already funding our law enforcement, our fire departments, our ambulance services, our public schools, and still have money left over to keep up our township and county roads.
1: Part of that scenario is that we have too many families, unlike yourself, that live in the same township that they grew up in, or even the same county, or even close to the same county. Is there a place, because I'm as libertarian, I'm getting more libertarian every day, Kathy, and I want government in my life minimal, if at all. Mm-hmm. But the number one role that we as parents need to take, I think, is to incentivize and create a culture that our kids can raise their kids in the same proximity of where they grew up. How do we handle that? Because that really feeds into the whole discussion about the challenges with the townships.
3: That is, I think, a more attainable goal now than it was, say, even 20 years ago. Mm-hmm. So what we've discovered, one of the good benefits of COVID, is that we now can work from home and live in closer proximity to our parents instead of having to move away, say, to a Minneapolis or Sioux Falls or Omaha in order to get a really good paying job and raise a family. Of course, if we could pass the farm on to our kids and inspire them to be farmers or ranchers, that would be great. But you look at our family, for example, we would not be able to divide our land up into enough large enough pieces so that our children could actually survive on their portion.
1: Correct. It's easy to romance that all the kids are going to, you know, come back and be there. But reality is that economies of scale have to play, and no way seven families, no way four families can make a living off of the same land that you raise your family.
3: So let's look at it from the perspective of what it was when I grew up. Little dairy farms were dotted all over, and Minnesota, North Dakota. And while we didn't live extravagantly, we lived well. We lived a healthy life. But we would have lived a lot better if they would have actually paid a dairyman for the labor and the cost that they poured into creating milk. So we gradually just quit. The county I grew up in, Traverse County, was like the dairy county of Minnesota. Biggest production of dairy milk in the whole state. There isn't a single dairy farmer left. All of my neighbors were dairy farmers. The kids I rode on the bus with, they were all dairy farmers. So what do we have for a trade-off now? We have a 19,000 cow operation being built right now in northern Richland County. All of that concentrated within maybe a section or a couple sections of land. I don't know the exact amount of a footprint it will have. But that is replacing all of those dairy farms that used to be scattered throughout the area, throughout the states, and now being concentrated by a corporate operation.
1: I agree with you wholeheartedly on the sentiment, but there is no industry where that doesn't also exist. Just look at the super center on the edge of town that put all of the mom and pop stores out at every level in every town. Look at the chain restaurants. Look at the chain banks. Look at the chain franchise hotels. How do we bring that back to every sector?
3: I had a conversation back when we were still connected with FHA while we were buying our farm. And I talked to him about the direction that so many things were going, how farms were getting bigger and bigger and bigger. And I said, how do we reverse that? And he said, I don't think we can. I said, well, what if there was an economic collapse? And he paused and he looked at me and he said, yeah, that would do it. I don't know if we want to go there.
1: I don't think we're going to have a choice, Kathy. It's coming.
3: Mom and pop businesses have always been the backbone of our country. It hasn't been the big corporations. You see the big bonanza farms that were rolling back in the early 1900s. And when we hit the hard times, they collapsed And that's what drove the land back to little individual mom and pop operations again, whether it was maybe a quarter, couple quarters, a section. And that's what broke up those big farms. And some people still really appreciate how big those farms were and all that they accomplished. And we should remember that in our history. But yeah, if Walmart collapses, you're going to see Lidgerwood with more thriving businesses on their main street. It'll be the little shoe shops and the clothing stores and pharmacies and all those things that used to be functional in every small town across North Dakota and many other states.
1: The funny thing is that it comes back to us as individuals. So we farm, we don't farm, we ranch, we'd raise all livestock, and we sell pigs. We sell them direct to people who eat them. I deliver many to North Dakota throughout the course of the year. I got families in Sioux Falls. We sell beef direct. We sell a little bit of milk. And the bigger the corporations get, the greater the opportunity for you to be a part of a niche marketing business. But then you have to become a marketer. And to be honest, we have been wired to be great production people and not real good marketers of the farm products that we raise.
3: And I think too, Trent, like the Walmarts, they've made it so easy. Everything's right there. But with the COVID experience, people found out that they could not necessarily rely on those shelves to be full. And they began looking around for other sources. We have more thriving, as you describe, beef producers that have put up their own, licensed, inspected butcher shops and now are marketing their product all over the state. And so we found that, hey, we can compete. Not only that, we can also say, this is chemical free. This is a beef cow that hasn't been fed any, GMO mm-hmm. Raised grains and things like that, that they're all natural, or they're grass fed versus feedlot fed. And boy, I can tell you this. I grew up on a hog farm and we butchered our own. And I have bought pork from the store that's corporate grown. I'll take home grown any day of the week. Same with chicken.
1: But Kathy, my point is that's my advantage, is that mine tastes so much better than anybody else's. People just want mine. Anybody could do that. We got to wrap it up. You got a primary coming up June 9.
3: Yes, and it's going to be a really important primary for people to vote in, because I have a challenger who did not show up at our endorsing convention, who claims he is a Republican, but his advertising is on the Democrats' Facebook page that says all you need to know about this individual. And the team I'm serving on, a great team with Larry Lewick and Matt Evans and myself, all endorsed by the district. We have the best interests of the people of Richland County in mind. And yes, we have so many things going on. We have the transmission line coming through. That may be a great thing, but we need to protect our people. We need to protect the landowners from perpetual easements that give away their control of the land, the CO2 pipeline, the big dairy, all of them. We have to protect the individual, because corporate will protect itself.
1: Kathy, don't forget to go quickly.
3: Okay. If you want to check me out more thoroughly, I am at KathyScrawForhouse.com on my webpage and ScrawForhouse on my Facebook page.
1: That's Kathy Scraw, District 25, North Dakota, in the house. We'll take a break. We'll be back with a few final thoughts. Dakota Trails and Tales kicking off on Monday after this.
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0: 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Chris Schutze's put together a tremendous program, and I'm starting to get a lot of inquiries about this because it's really resonating with people that have tried it. 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More details about the science behind why nitric oxide is essential. 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
34: Here is your AccuWeather forecast tonight. Clear to partly cloudy, low 48. Mostly sunny and windy on Tuesday, the high 76. Tomorrow night, clear, low 42. Sunshine and clouds around on Wednesday, breezy with a high 80. Thursday, clouds and some sunshine, a high 81. And on Friday, mostly sunny and windy with a high 78. Download the AccuWeather app today. With your AccuWeather forecast, I'm Andy Robb.
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8: Two NBA playoff games tonight. Coming up, Detroit at Cleveland. Pistons leading the second round series 2-1. And then it's Oklahoma City up 3-0, trying to eliminate the Lakers in L.A. On Tuesday, Minnesota tied 2 games apiece, plays at San Antonio. The Spurs' Victor Wembanyama apparently not facing a suspension or fine after throwing an elbow yesterday and getting kicked out. The Spurs' De'Aaron Fox is questionable for tomorrow with a sore ankle. The WNBA is off 3 games there on Tuesday. In the NHL playoffs, about to begin, Colorado at Minnesota. Avs lead the second round series 2-1. The Dallas Cowboys will play the first Sunday night game in September at the Giants, and Dallas's Thanksgiving home game will be against the Eagles on Fox TV. To the baseball scoreboard, the Guardians lead the Angels 7-0 in the fifth, and the Yankees are up 2-0 at Baltimore, bottom of the fourth.
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13: Sky-high gas prices are putting a spotlight on domestic oil production. Wendy Swanson has more.
15: The Keystone XL pipeline, which would transport crude oil from Canada to Texas, is getting greenlit again.
16: If this pipeline goes through, I think other pipelines will be built.
15: Market analyst Phil Flynn says it was politics that killed the pipeline during the Biden administration. President Trump recently signed a permit that will get the oil across the border into Wyoming. From there, it will be sent to key refineries on the Gulf of Mexico. I'm Wendy Swanson.
13: The parent company of President Trump's Truth Social platform took hundreds of millions of losses in the first 3 months of the year. Financial filings from late last week show Trump Media lost nearly $406 million while generating over $870,000 in revenue. Most of the losses come from $3.5 billion in Bitcoin buys the company made in 2025. Trump Media was launched after Trump was banned from X and Facebook in 2021 after his supporters stormed the U.S. Capitol. Sales of previously owned homes remained flat in April. Matt Mattinson reports.
17: The National Association of Realtors says existing home sales rose just 0.2% month over month. The group's chief economist said home sales received a modest boost from improvement in affordability, but the gain was far less than expected. The median price of a home sold in April was $417,700. That's up nearly 1% from last year, and it's the highest April price on record. I'm Matt Mattinson.
13: TikTok is rolling out a new plan for subscribers across the pond. The short-form video platform announced Monday that it will offer an ad-free subscription to users in the UK, simply called TikTok Ad Free. It'll be available to users age 18 and older and will cost about £4 per month or a little over $5 US. It's unclear if the plan will be offered in the United States. With your consumer and business news, I'm Chris Caraggio.
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